0: 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Jennifer is in New York City. Hi, Jennifer. How are you?
1: Hi, how are you?
0: Great. How can we help?
1: I am feeling very overwhelmed right now. I have a daughter going into her senior year of high school, another one going into her 10th grade of high school. And I, over the last year or two, have been trying to tackle our bills while also saving for college. So right now, I don't know what I should be tackling first. I have $8,000 that I owe to the IRS, $25,000 in credit card debt, and I am putting away about $200 a month for their college.
0: And how much do you have saved for their college?
1: Almost nothing because I just started. Okay. So I opened up 529 plans about a year ago.
0: So $200 a month for 1 year is $2,400.
1: Yes, but...
0: And where is your senior in high school planning to go to college?
1: We're looking at SUNY schools because we're trying to stick to $20,000 a year.
0: You're looking at what schools? City?
1: SUNY, State of New York School.
0: Oh, okay. Right. Yeah, in-state tuition.
1: They're affordable, so.
0: Yeah, in-state tuition, yeah, for sure.
2: How much do you guys make a year, Jennifer, or you make?
1: Sure. We my husband and I both work full-time, and we both also have second jobs, and our combined income is about $267,000 a year.
0: Okay. So you're just kind of getting started on this paying attention to money thing?
1: Well, we've been, yes.
0: I mean, you make $250,000 a year and you're broke, so explain that. Why?
1: We have a lot of expenses. We've been sending our kids to private school and...
0: Instead of college.
1: The idea was that they were going to get college scholarships from the school that they're attending.
2: Mm-hmm. Will that happen at any level?
1: I mean, I think so, yeah. But in case it doesn't, right now we're still focusing on SUNY schools. But even still, we'd like to use the scholarships towards that.
2: Mm-hmm.
1: Also, we do live in New York. So yeah. I know $267,000 sounds like an extreme amount of money. But New York is probably one of the most expensive places to live. So everything is just a lot more elevated in cost. Yes, we do live a very comfortable life. We are not holding back. We eat out frequently. I have started changing those habits recently, but I fear it's too late. And I just don't know.
0: It is too late for a senior in college.
1: Okay.
0: Because you're not at your current pattern, you're not going to have money for the first year's tuition.
1: Okay, what do I do?
0: Well, I mean, you don't. I mean, you told me you're going to save $2,000 and it's $20,000 that you need, right? But stuff you've been doing today.
1: Yes, for sure.
0: You don't have a choice. The arithmetic tells you that. Okay? And so you're not eating out. You're not going out to eat. You're going to be on beans and rice. You're going to be living like you make $50,000 a year so you can put your kid into school. Or she's not going. These are your two options.
2: Or a community college for the first year.
0: Or a community college, or she gets scholarships.
2: Yeah, or the scholarships.
0: Something, but you're not going to have the money otherwise.
1: I'm calling because I want to try and have the money.
0: Yeah. Well, what I'm saying is that all the stuff you're telling me that, you know, the excuses you made about where $260,000 went.
2: So, Jennifer, but I would say the baby steps, you're new to this. So the order of importance for anyone starting this, really regardless of kids and circumstances, it really is getting yourself in a place where you're debt-free. You and your husband have a fully funded emergency fund of 3 to 6 months of expenses. And then you

0: I start at that point then investing in retirement and kids' college. So that is the baby steps if you want to look at the plan. So that would mean that if you follow that plan, there's probably going to be some different courses of action in the next 2 years with not only your expenses, but maybe her school choice for the first 2 years, you know, if that's what you guys stick mm-hmm. to. But if you and your husband sit down and decide, no, college is more important and we want to cash flow that first before we pay. If you want to do the baby steps out of order, you won't be doing the baby steps, right? You'll be doing your own plan. But the fastest way that we have seen for people to get control of their money is for you guys as a household to be stable and to get the spending under control, to get the debt paid off, because you're feeling like you're trying to do 18 things at once and you just don't get a lot of traction when you do that. But when you focus in on one thing at a time, again, it's not ideal timeline-wise with your stage of life with kids. I totally hear that. But it is the fastest way from point A to point B to actually have some control over your money long-term and building those habits. But that would mean college may look a little different for your daughter, the senior, for maybe the mm-hmm. first year or two of her college.
1: I think you and your husband need to sit down and say, we're going to clear the IRS. We're going to clear the credit cards. Now.
0: Fast. And pause college. Pause the 200.
1: And she goes, and don't put anything in college. And then she's not, you're not going to have the private school tuition when she leaves that. So you've got mm-hmm. that freed up in your budget to put towards college once she goes. And you put her in a community college and she applies for 73,000 scholarships. Okay. We had a lady that was a personality for a while named Christina Ellis. And she had a number one best-selling book called How I Got $500,000 in Free Money for College. And she went on and got her master's degree in business from Vanderbilt, all paid for. Single mom's daughter, single mom came and said, I don't have the money. The only way you're going is if you go get scholarships. And she had to sit and apply for scholarships like 2 hours a day, like it was her part-time job, but it worked. She got hundreds of thousands of dollars. And you can look the book up on Amazon, How I Got $500,000 in Scholarships. And Christina's still out there teaching people this stuff. She's incredible. And so that's one thing. The second thing is choose a college and sit down, the three of you right now, your senior, your husband, and you, and say, we cannot afford for you to go anywhere except here first year. And a community college for free or almost free is not a bad thing. All those credits will transfer. You get a lot of your basics out of the way if you're going for a four-year degree. And the kid is not, you know, no one knows where you went to school. All they know is where you graduated from. And even then, they don't really know that. They don't care.
0: And that's going to be a hit to the ego, in a sense, of going from private school in Manhattan to a community college. But it's long-term. It's the smart decision, Jennifer, for her long-term as well, so that you don't rack up student loans.
1: Yeah, but your family's going to have to change your priorities, because y'all are way out of whack.
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1: Jamie's in St. Louis. Hi, Jamie. How are you?
9: I'm doing good. Thank you.
1: Good.
9: Sorry, I'm kind of nervous. I really didn't think I'd get on the show.
1: Well, surprise. Here you are. You'll be okay. We've never lost a patient. What's up?
0: I won't let Dave be mean to you, Jamie.
9: Well, I just recently finished listening to the Total Money Makeover and been listening to George's book. And it's really got me motivated to make changes.
1: Good.
9: And I just kind of want to keep that motivation going. We've already like eliminated $200 worth of subscriptions we've had.
1: Good.
9: But we do live on one income, and I'm just, you know, it's giving us higher aspirations for the future, but I'm just wondering how we keep that motivation going and keeping that larger goal from kind of demotivating us in our current situation.
1: Feedback loop. The psychologists tell us that if we can see and feel traction towards our goals, we can keep going. When you don't feel like you're getting anywhere, when you feel like the only light at the end of the tunnel is an oncoming train, everyone quits. So you can go through a long journey as long as you can measure your progress and sense it with a feedback loop. And so that's one of the reasons we want to do something like a debt snowball, where we list our debts smallest to largest, and we attack the smallest one with a vengeance, because when we knock that one out, it gives us positive feedback. Oh, this might work. And then you knock another one out, your hope level continues to increase. And as your hope level increases, you're willing to sacrifice deeper because it's starting to work, you know, and things are starting to move in the right direction.
0: Yep, absolutely. Jamie, what is your situation? You keep saying that. How much debt do you guys have?
9: So we're married and we have 4 kids, and we live on about $55,000 a year.
0: Okay.
9: And we're currently about $23,000 in debt.
1: Okay. Well, that's tough but doable. But two things tell me immediately when I hear that situation. One is a detailed budget in every dollar. You're going to feel like you got a raise because you've got a large enough family that there's a level of chaos.
9: Yes.
1: Yeah, that's just normal. I mean, you would be weird if you didn't. If they're all regimented little Stepford children or something, you'd have a weird bunch of kids, right? No, so there's a chaos level when you got four kids. And so it goes with the territory. And so you guys have to force some order and some organization to the money side of the equation. And that's also going to add some order to the rest of the thing while you're doing it. You can't keep from doing that. And then the second thing that comes to mind is $55,000 is low. What's your career and what's your aspirations there? We need to get your income up, man.
9: I am a floor installer.
1: Mm-hmm. How old are you?
9: I currently work for, I'm 34.
1: Okay, when you're 44, what are you going to be?
9: Probably the same thing.
1: Probably not a good plan.
9: Yeah.
1: Nothing wrong with being a floor installer, but maybe you need to own a floor installing contracting company, and they work for you.
0: Or you're the leader of the division of the company who is doing it. You know what I mean? Like, what are the climbing the ladder, so to speak, of how do you want to keep advancing is going to be big, Jamie. And again,
1: I'm 65. Your knees are going to be hurting when you get there.
9: Yeah, no, I totally agree.
0: Yeah. Well, Jamie, for you guys, I'm just curious, the debt that you have, what was it, $25,000, $22,000? What is the smallest debt there?
9: It's primarily just one. It's the work van that I have.
1: The what?
9: The work van that I have.
1: A work van. I misunderstood you. Okay. So you... Yeah.
0: So you do you run your own company?
9: No, it's a private company. It's just me and another guy. So I mean, there is growth to be had still.
1: Wait a minute. I mean, you and the other guy do installing together, and you're independent contractors. You own your company?
9: I don't. He's the owner. I'm his employee.
1: Why
0: do you have the van debt?
9: Because I'm slow.
1: I'm sorry?
9: It was just a bad decision, kind of.
1: Okay.
9: I just did it so that I could try to make more money.
0: Okay.
1: Okay.
9: Because I would have my own vehicle. And gotcha. I would also help with making more progress within the company.
1: There's two of you. Yeah. Yeah. So, okay. So rule number one is we don't buy vehicles on debt. Rule number two is we don't buy vehicles, period, for someone else's company. We buy them for our own company. So I want you to take this van and start doing some side hustle work that doesn't compete with your current boss, but that allows you to make some extra money here and there, utilizing the skills that you have. And let's take this van and start talking about how someday you're going to be self-employed and make a whole lot more than you make now. But let's start moving that direction because this van is a big, big debt with your income and with four kids. If you know that van payment, you probably wouldn't even have been calling. But the good news is you're learning, you're growing, you've already gone through a couple of audio books, you're calling us on the air asking, you're open, you're not being belligerent and prideful about this. You're saying, I want to learn. And you're the kind of guy we help all the time, and we love helping you. We're glad you're here. Proud of you for taking those steps. Those are big steps. 34 years old, four kids, van payment. You go, I got to learn something new. This isn't working. Good for you. Good for you. Because you do. If you keep doing the same thing over and over, you keep getting the same result. And, it's pretty predictable. So, what we got to do is we got to think about how your career unfolds over the next 10 years and how this van fits into that and how we get the van paid off. And I
0: do think a budget, honestly, Jamie, in your situation, and for you and your wife to be on the same page, and you guys have a plan going forward of where the income is going, because that will be tight with four kids to be on that. And so I think it's even more important, right, for you guys to be looking at every single dollar. And you've already cut $200 of subscriptions, which is amazing. And so, just continuing to look at that lifestyle and just say, okay, where can we pull back to throw extra money at this van? Because if you didn't have the van payment, to your point, I'm like, that margin.
1: It would change everything.
0: Yeah, the margin helps so much when you look at the monthly numbers. But yeah. Well done, Jamie. And you yeah. and your wife get on the same page. You guys do this together.
1: Jamie, if you've made mistakes with money, that makes you over 12 years old. Every walking person has made mistakes with money. I have a PhD in DUMB. I've done things that make what dumb things you've ever done look horrendously smart. I mean, I have done some stupid stuff in my life. The trick we all have to learn is to not do the same dumb thing. You know, figure out what's dumb, never do that one again. Figure out what's dumb, never do that one again. Figure out what's dumb, never do that one again. And if you keep doing that, when you get to be my age, they call you wise. Because you've quit doing so many dumb things that there's not much left to do but some smart things. And you really do get a whole pile of that behind you. And so if you've made a mistake, there's no reason to shame yourself about it. You know, just go, hey, I made a mistake. I didn't know. That was a dumb thing. Doing a dumb thing doesn't make you dumb. Doing a dumb thing three times in a row makes you dumb.
0: And you know what I think, Jamie, because you started the call with just like, gosh, it could feel discouraging as we start climbing this mountain. Mm-hmm. You know, how do you not be discouraged? Just knowing the season of life you guys are, and I'm just assuming because of your age and the four kids, you guys got little kids at home, and it's just there's a lot happening. And you're in the day-to-day so much, that grind. That's how I feel as a mom sometimes. I'm like, it's just one day at a time, one day at a time. And for you and your wife to go out, Winston and I do this once a year. We call it our dream date. It sounds kind of cheesy, but we just say we put money off the table. We've done this for years, and we just look ahead. We usually do like a 10-year look ahead, and we say out loud that how old our kids are going to be in 10 years, how old we're going to be, and what do we want to do within those 10 years. When we get to that age, what kind of house do we want to live in? Where do we want to live? Where are our kids going to be in school? What kind of bucket list trips maybe we've checked off, big financial goals? Like, just dream. Like, get out of the day-to-day, get out of the overwhelming numbers, and you guys together just start this, like, refreshed looking at the future together and just dream and have fun.
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12: David is in Phoenix. Hi, David. How are you?
13: I'm doing well. I love you guys.
12: Thank you. You too. How can we help?
13: I spent the first two decades of my adult life pretty income driven in terms of my lifestyle. I'm married. I've got four kids, but we never really saved or invested too much. And I was also kind of in living for me mode, and some knuckleheadery and personal sin led to us, needing to sell our house and, use the equity that we had built to pay off, some of the consequences of my actions.
12: Wow.
13: And here in the last, 2 years or so, the Lord has really given me a second chance in a lot of ways. It really is. Now for the last, 18 months or so, we've been renting, so we're not homeowners anymore. But I've got a small business that, is doing increasingly well. My income is doing well, and we're you know, our mindset is now very much shifted.

0: affected, and we're trying to very much aggressively save and invest and sock away for retirement. But, you know, certainly with an eye towards some of what we're socking away right now, being the nest egg, to help us enter the homeownership market again. However, I guess my question is, you know, we've talked about kind of a plan here of in the next 18 to 24 months, maybe purchasing a home again, but we would be using most of the investment and savings that we have set aside as the down payment probably for something like that. Mm-hmm. We're fairly comfortable in our renting situation. And so I guess my question is, with as aggressively as I'm able to sock money away right now, does it maybe make sense for us to postpone that decision for a few years and not purchase a home in the next, you know, 1.5 to 2 years, but maybe 6 or 7 years down the road? I'd love your thoughts.
1: Congratulations on the turn you've made.
0: Thank you.
1: Obviously a complete 180 in your whole life. And, I can just tell from the quick version of your story and, very, very cool. Rent is patience. And then the question is, what are we being patient for? And your question, the way you posed it, is the right way of looking at it, I think. And that is, you know, is it worth it to delay until we can do this with even more downstroke? And at some point that becomes a personal choice. Okay. A first time home buyer, we tell folks, you know, when you're out of debt, are you guys, David, out of debt?
0: We're getting close. I owe my parents $10,000, which should be knocked out here in the next couple months.
1: Okay. And what are you making in the small business?
0: Well, it's hard to put my finger on it because it's only been around for 18 months and it continues to grow. In 2025, the gross revenue was about $320,000 and my overhead was about 8%.
1: What is it year to date?
0: Year to date, it's about gross revenue is about $300,000 okay. in the first 6 months of the year.
1: It's on a hockey stick curve. Good. Okay. So you're going to be
0: 5%.
1: Yeah. Okay. And so you're good for you. Congratulations. Obviously, the Lord is blessing the new direction of your life. That's cool. With a new home buyer. You know, we just say put 5% down, whatever, or more, as much as you can put down is a better. Anything that's not in retirement savings is your down payment, throw it at it, and 15-year fixed where the payment's no more than a fourth of your take-home pay. You've got a couple of moving targets here. One is you've got the moving target of Phoenix Real Estate, which has a tendency to shoot up. We've had a couple times in my memory of Phoenix having a bit of a bubble. It got really, really hot there, no pun intended. And and it may again. And, you know, I wouldn't want to be on the other side of that. I'd want to be riding that up if that were happening. So that's variable number one. Variable number two is you've got this hockey stick business that's going up and to the right in the right direction. And you're going to be able to do a completely different house 2 years from now what you could do today if that thing continues to grow at that rate. And do so reasonably. So you might choose a completely different house. So I'm going to try to balance those two things against each other. How fast is the market increasing? How fast is my business growing? And then, so how long am I going to have patience with this good situation with rent and stacked cash? I'll give you a guess. I would not be outside a 3-year window to buy if I were in your shoes.
0: Okay.
1: Now, I pay cash or I can't buy, so I couldn't do any of this. But I'm talking about the things that we recommend here on the air, 15-year fix. It's the only debt that we don't yell at people for, okay, is a house.
0: Mm-hmm.
1: It's the only one. And a 15-year fix where the payment's no more than a fourth of your take-home pay and you put as much as you can put down. So just past the entry-level first-time home buyer is someone probably in your situation where I'd love to see you have at least 20% down. Because you could avoid private mortgage insurance, which is about $75 per month per 100,000 borrowed. It's a lot.
0: That's one of our goals for sure.
1: It's a lot. Mm-hmm. And so avoiding that, and then beyond that, everything we're doing is, okay, we're either increasing the price of the house because we've got more and more and more money, or we're decreasing the debt on the house that we buy because we've got more and more and more money, or some of each.
2: How old are you guys, David?
0: I'm 41.
2: Okay. So, yeah, you guys, I didn't know. I was going to say, if you're getting close to that point of retirement, then investing was going to be important. But you guys have plenty of time, so that's great.
1: I would.
2: You
1: take,
2: sound more mature than a 41-year-old. I don't know why, David. You're older.
1: It's the mileage in the story.
0: I've been through a refining fire.
2: Yeah, there you go. There you go. But yeah, I had 2 to 3 years in my head to rent and then to buy. So
1: yeah, I would not recommend a 5-year play in your situation with the variables you gave me. And it feels like 1 year feels a little desperate.
0: Okay.
1: Does that make any sense?
0: Yeah, I mean we've probably got about 200 set aside right now in investments and a SEP.
1: Well, you're not using your SEP. We're not using your SEP.
0: No. I would be not touching that. So primarily the brokerage accounts.
1: How much is in the brokerage account?
0: Between the, I've probably got about 130 in there right now.
1: Okay. So if you took 24 months and added to that, that's not a bad plan.
0: Yeah.
1: That's what it feels like to me. But long, you know, but renting in the interim is just patience. You know, it's just, we've got to get a couple of these changes have to have time to cook up in your life. Your life has completely changed. And in every segment of your life has changed. Every compartment, department of your life has changed. So holistically, your life, you are a life that has changed, you know? And so awesome. That's power. And, I want some time for those, seeds to germinate and sprout and take advantage of them if I'm in your shoes. So,
2: Have some settling.
1: Yeah. What I don't want people to do is wait too long because you're lacking in hope, or go too fast because you're somehow desperate and you're like freaked out about real estate. And so neither one of those are good motivators. So instead, just a wise, you know, I'm the tortoise, I'm plodding. And I'm plotting while I'm plotting on how I'm going to pull this off. And I think you're going to be just fine, David. I think the house is going to be a natural next move in the next 24 months or so. And you're going to make a good decision. I think you got to, you know, you're like me. You got a lot of your bad decisions in your rearview mirror. And that's a good thing. That puts you in a good place.
2: Well done, David.

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6: 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Rose is in Austin. Hi, Rose. How are you?
7: I'm doing good. Thank you for taking my call.
6: Sure. What's up?
7: So I'm almost done with baby step 3, and I'm looking for any tips on how to move from gazelle intensity to taking my foot off the brake.
6: You mean to just move to intentionality? From intensity.
7: Yeah, I'm just a little concerned on going backwards if I, you know, take my foot off the brake.
8: So fear is the number one thing you would say.
6: You mean your foot off the accelerator?
7: Yes.
6: No, okay. It's okay.
8: We're gonna
6: just making sure
8: break.
6: I understood what we're talking about. Okay.
8: We're going to try to break a little bit.
6: No, we need to break a little bit.
8: What was your situation, Rose, before you started doing all of this, the gazelle and sense, paying off debt and everything?
7: Yeah, so I actually have been able to move out on my own, get my own place. Before I was living with roommates, so on and so forth. I've paid off about $23,000 worth of consumer debt. And now I'm finishing up that emergency fund. I do currently work 7 days a week, between my primary job and my side hustle. So I'm concerned on if I take away that side hustle, if I don't have any margin in my budget, you know, I'm a little nervous
6: there. What does the math tell you? If you take away the side hustle, what does your budget look like?
7: I can do it, but it's going to be a little tight.
6: Okay. Do you have to take away all of the side hustle? Can you take away half of it?
7: I could. My side hustle is waitressing, so I work nights and weekends.
6: Yeah, so you could work not as many nights and not as many weekends, and then give yourself a comfortable margin until your budget gets to where you're really comfortable with it. So you don't have to go from zero to hero. You can just go from, or hero to zero. You can just go from, you know, gazelle and dial it back and go, okay, instead of a full-on sprint, we're going to go to a jog.
7: Okay.
6: And then if that works, you can slow down, drop the side hustle altogether if you want. I mean, but if you want some emotional proof that this is okay, then just back off your number of shifts.
8: Yeah, and do you see your primary job, Rose, going up at all, that income over time? Like, I just wonder in 2 years if that margin is filled with just your career versus the side hustle.
7: Yeah, definitely. I'm currently the company I'm with, I do see a career with them, so. Since I've been with them, I've seen growth in my income, so I don't see that being an issue.
8: Okay. Yeah, because that would be ideal, right? That you're working your 40-hour week job and that sustains your lifestyle. You don't have to have that second job. But maybe for a season still while you're transitioning baby steps and just what day the earlier was for.
6: If you're going super, super fast down the interstate, like, you know, 130 miles an hour or something, those white lines are coming at you really, really fast. And then if you slow down to the speed limit, it feels like you're crawling. And so that's kind of what, that's kind of the emotion that you're feeling when you do this, because you've been busting it. I mean, you've been going 80 hours a week. And just to go down to 60 is going to feel like you quit emotionally.
7: Yeah.
6: And that's a, you know, that's different than the math. So Dr. Deloney always talks about, John always talks about, when we're dealing with something like this where there's a fear, facts are your friends.
8: Mm-hmm.
6: And so let the math calm your soul.
8: Yeah. And Rose, your money habits are different today than they were when you started this a few years ago. You're not the same person. And so I would start leaning in and trusting the Rose that has created great habits, that has found herself on her own. She's budgeting. She's paid off debt. Like, she knows what to do. She knows how to live on less than she makes. I mean, all of that. That's who you've become. And being confident in that part of you, I think, is important, too. And you have to have the numbers work, right? So, yes, I would say for a season, if you still need some margin, keep part of that side hustle going just to give you some comfort there. But ideally, you can phase that out as your main career goes up.
6: David's in Indianapolis. Hi, David. How are you?
9: I'm doing well. Thanks for taking my call, Dave.
6: Sure. What's up?
9: So my question, my wife and I, we've been together for 6 years, and we've, over those 6 years, always been comfortably financially, but we've talked a lot about budgeting pretty much once every 6 months or so. We have a discussion on we should sit down and really budget, but we never get to the actual budget part that allows us to track moving forward. We kind of look in the rear view and say, okay, we're doing all right, and then, you know, talk about we should try to cut back here, try to cut back there, but it never actually, rubber never meets the road, so to speak, where we have a budget that we execute against moving forward. So I wanted to get your thoughts on any practical tips to kind of implement that and move forward in a way that makes it effective for us.
6: Yeah. You know, you're battling one of the hardest things that I think Americans battle, and that is doing nothing or handling money poorly. You could still have a pretty dadgum good life. And, you know, it's almost like you need to have a crisis to wake your butt up, you know, because everything's just kind of going okay.
9: Yeah, that's...
6: There's nothing to kick you off the truck.
9: That's where we're at.
6: Yeah. And so when I'm facing something like that, I just try to look in the mirror and sit down. Sharon and I sit down and go, okay, there's not a crisis here, but we're going to create one. We're going to emotionally decide that we're pissed about this. We're not living like this anymore. You know, you don't have to have a heart attack to decide it's a good idea to get in shape. You could just look in the mirror and go, hey, no more donuts, Bubba. You know, that might be me talking to me, by the way. But, you know, so, you know, I mean, that, right?
8: That's... Yeah, that, okay, so I, yes, yes and amen. Dave gets pissed. I was thinking on the other end. Is to, instead of, because for a lot of people, yes, they have this like crisis moment and their past catches up with them and they have to change immediately or it's going to continue what it's been doing, right? Your past hasn't necessarily caught up with you, right? You don't have great money habits, but it is what it is. So I would say let the motivator be your future, and you and your wife sit down and be like, the money we are letting out of our hands without, because we're not being intentional, we're losing our future selves. Like, the 60-year-old version of us is going to be so pissed at the 30 version of us.
6: Oh, they're pissed again. Wait a minute.
8: Shoot. Dave,
6: Man, gotcha.
8: Maybe I am more like you than I want to admit. No, okay. So, yeah, the future, we want to be able to do X, Y, and Z in the future. Like, this is where we want to be, and let the future be the motivator of your goals, right? So you guys have to look ahead and say, what do we want our life to look like in 5 years, in 3 years, in 10 years?
6: Regret is a nasty disease.
8: And all of that, yes. And David, seriously, the every dollar budget is going to be everything for you guys. I literally just tracked my transactions this morning. And Winston and I, we talked about our July budget, but it takes us 5 minutes now when we talk about it because we've been doing it for 16 years. So what I would say to you guys is what we used to do is literally put it in your calendar on your phones or set one of those reminders on your iPhones and just say 8:30 tonight and we're having a 20-minute discussion about the budget, and do that two or three times a week Seriously.
6: Do it a lot
8: at the beginning. Yeah. So you guys get in the rhythm of just looking and talking and looking and talking.
6: And sticking to it.
8: Yes. But you have to change that habit. And then as it goes on, you don't have to do that as much, obviously.
6: What's your household income?
9: So base is around 215 and then usually around another 60K.
6: So I would just ask the question to myself. I would say, if I had somebody working for me that made 215 and they handle money the way this guy does, would I fire them? Well, please don't ask God to bless you if you're going to be mediocre in the handling of your money. He wants excellence. So be excellent. You know, treat this like it's your job. And you guys are not dumb people. So sit down and put it all in the budget. Y'all all talk about it, and then by God, stick to it. And then you're going to go through about 90 days of back and forth to get it all figured out and get the rough edges out.
8: And you're doing all this. Winning. Yes, and you do all of this for the goal.
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11: From ABC News, I'm Wayne Cabot. President Trump intervened, and so American star forward Folarin Balogun can play tomorrow against Belgium. ABC's Christian Cordero on what we know about FIFA announcing it's lifting that red card suspension.
12: FIFA has not shared any details about how it came to its decision. But sources tell ABC News President Trump called FIFA's president Gianni Infantino last week urging him to review the matter. Soon after it was made public, Trump wrote, "Thank you to FIFA," on social media. Belgium's Football Association says it is astonished, alleging FIFA is in contradiction with its own rules and vowing to investigate options, quote, to protect the fundamental principles of fair play in our sport.
11: The two teams play tomorrow in Seattle. At least 25 suspected heat deaths across central and northern New Jersey alone. Mid-30s into the 80s. The ages, storms broke the heat, left hundreds of thousands without power or internet. And more storms are on the way, says ABC News meteorologist Leslie Lopez.
13: We see frequent possibility of lightning strikes. This is from Virginia all the way out towards Connecticut. And we continue on with the heat in the west. Now Phoenix will be dealing with an excessive heat warning as we're getting into Tuesday, posing new fire weather threats.
11: Police have a man in custody after a large quantity of fireworks exploded in Chino, California, killing a woman in her 20s. Gabriel Gilmore was visiting his mother.
14: As soon as I arrived, you could see a car in shambles. Debris all over across the street, everywhere.
11: A child is among the injured. Parasitic infections have sickened 572 people across Michigan. No common source of infection has been detected. Cases also climbing in bordering Ohio. Another large barrage by the Russians overnight in Kyiv. Reports of damage coming in. Partial destruction of a residential building. People being blocked on the 7th through 9th floors. 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
11: President Trump leaves tomorrow night for Turkey. He'll be meeting with NATO allies after blasting the allies about the war in Iran. Crowds of hundreds of thousands chanted death to America, death to Israel, as they called for revenge over the February 28th attack that killed their 86-year-old supreme leader in Iran and other top officials, triggering the war.
19: Iran, Iran.
11: At the Ayatollah's funeral, his other sons appeared, but not the new supreme leader, in hiding after reportedly being wounded in the American airstrike that killed his father. Some hardliners called for the assassination of the U.S. president. In D.C., hundreds of masked members of the white nationalist group, Patriot Front, marched on the streets into public transportation Saturday, some carrying Confederate flags. On ABC's This Week, Interior Secretary Doug Burgum was asked about that.
20: Certainly, what they stand for is nothing that I could possibly agree with, but one of the foundational principles of the United States, which makes democracy messy, is free speech.
11: Seaplane makes a hard splash landing in the East River today. ABC's Perry Russum reports.
21: The FAA says a wing strut snapped as the plane made contact with the water. The fire department says of the 8 people on board, 2 of them have minor injuries. It comes weeks after another seaplane had issues in the same river. Last month, 2 people injured after the plane's wing was damaged by a large wave. As for this case, the FAA is now investigating.
11: I'm Wayne Cabot, ABC News.
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25: It's the weekend, and American citizenship is still a birthright. You start here. The Supreme Court bats down a challenge to a fundamental citizenship policy.
26: 6 of the justices saying no, Donald Trump cannot change birthright citizenship through executive order.
25: Why President Trump lost the case and what it now means for millions of families. In a surprise decision, the Supreme Court deals a blow to Trump's plans for mail ballots.
27: Bottom line, she said, Brad, is that there's nothing in the law about ballot receipt.
25: Of all the justices to write the decision, it was Trump's hand-picked appointee, what it could now mean for the midterm.

0: And as we celebrate America's birthday, we did some digging.
1: We thought they'd want to know that they might be related to Revolutionary War soldiers.
0: Why daughters and sons of the American Revolution have a new family member. From ABC News, this is Start Here Weekend. I'm Brad Milkey. For a case to get all the way to the Supreme Court, it's got to be either very divisive or perhaps very wonky. Otherwise, lower courts would have solved this long ago. For decades, the concept of birthright citizenship was neither of those things. The common reading of the 14th Amendment of the United States was a pretty simple one. If you're born in the U.S., you're a citizen of the U.S. For years, though, President Trump insisted that should not be the case. His lawyers crafted an argument saying if you read the text carefully, it's not the case.
2: It wasn't meant for people that escaped or invaded, came into our country illegally. It was meant for the children of slaves.
0: Based on that advice, the president issued executive orders, basically instructing the federal government to ignore the legitimacy of birthright citizenship.
3: What about that one? That one is likely to be.
4: Could be. We think we have good ground, but you could be right. I mean, you'll find out.
0: Which is how one of the most basic pieces of immigration law in this country landed before the highest court in the land. The implications were enormous.
5: When immigrant rights are under attack, what do we do?
0: And this week, on their final day of their term, these justices ruled once and for all against the president on this. Multiple blockbuster decisions to talk about here. We're going to start by focusing on this one with Sarah Isger. She's a former Supreme Court clerk, former GOP campaign official, former DOJ official under Attorney General Jeff Sessions, now an ABC News legal analyst. Sarah, can you just talk me through this case and what happened here?
6: Donald Trump's first day in office, he signed this birthright citizenship executive order restricting automatic citizenship only to people who had at least a citizen or legal permanent resident parent.
4: It's ridiculous. We're the only country in the world that does this with birthright, as you know.
6: As you say, this was a total change in how we've done birthright citizenship in the country in the past 100 years. And so immediately it was enjoined by courts across the country. It went up to the Supreme Court once already, where they said that you couldn't do nationwide injunctions. And now it is back up for final decision. We got 194 pages, six of the justices saying, no, Donald Trump cannot change birthright citizenship through executive order.
7: You may try to redefine what it means to be an American and you will fail. We are American. We belong here. And no wannabe king will ever take that away from us.
6: But only five of the justices saying that that's because the 14th Amendment already defines birthright citizenship to include anyone born here on American soil.
0: Oh, that's interesting. So the rationale here, it was not unanimous that these justices were like, yeah, the text is super clear. You're born here. You're a citizen here.
6: That's right. So the 14th Amendment says, in fact, it's the very first line of the 14th Amendment. Any person born in the United States and subject to the jurisdiction thereof shall be a citizen of the United States and a state in which they reside. That subject to the jurisdiction thereof is where the hang up is. Did that only apply to the former slaves? Because after Dred Scott, the Supreme Court had said that no black person, free or slave, could be a citizen of the United States. So the 14th Amendment was clearly meant to fix that problem. But did it go further? The text doesn't say that it's limited to former slaves, obviously. So five of the justices saying, yes, this includes anyone born in the United States who's not, for instance, a diplomat here while working for a foreign government. But four of the justices saying, well, no, the 14th Amendment doesn't say that. You had Justice Kavanaugh once again in the middle saying that he thought the statute passed by Congress in 1940 and 1952 prevented Donald Trump from redefining birthright citizenship, but that maybe Congress could pass some other law if they wanted to. But that, of course, not an issue in this case.
0: How big were the stakes here? This could have had basically a fundamental reimagining of immigration, I assume.
6: Look, in some sense, the stakes were high if the case had come out the other way, but nobody thought this case was going to come out for Donald Trump, including the day he signed this executive order.
0: Oh, this was like legal analysts being like, they're not going to go for this. We'll just see sort of what their opinion is, how they define it.
6: Not in a million years. Now, maybe if Donald Trump had had a much, much narrower executive order that only touched on what they call birthright tourism, this idea that you come here 8 months pregnant, you always intend to go back to your home country, you have a child, and then return, that might have been a different legal question.
8: Is
3: been abused. It's one of those things that was intended to serve a noble and important purpose and has been thwarted and overused and abused. And so I'm sure that we'll continue to look at that.
6: But Donald Trump's sweeping executive order, nobody thought there were ever five votes to uphold that. So this actual decision, despite it being 194 pages, I'm not sure will have big legal ramifications moving forward compared to some of the other cases that the Supreme Court decided this term, which I think go much more fundamentally to executive power, the role of Congress, the role of the courts, and the role of the president.
0: Well, yeah, and to that end, like, there were a lot of cases here, and you've got your book, Last Branch Standing, sort of about how this court, these particular nine justices, see the Constitution, see the current moment. What is your takeaway from this case, but like the broader term?
6: The last several terms have been about the constitutional crisis that the court sees, which is the problem of Congress not doing its job, and then a government being run by executive order by presidents who swing the pendulum every 4 years on any number of issues, whether it's immigration or climate change or anything else in between that Americans might care about. So you see Congress trying to make the president more politically accountable for his own branch. Mm-hmm. That's the Slaughter case about the so-called independent agencies and saying if you are a main principal officer in the executive branch, the president gets to be able to fire you if you won't implement his policies, and Congress can't change that. At the same time, we see a lot of limits to executive power. This idea that no, the president acting alone without clear statutory authority is not going to go around changing the law. That's the birthright citizenship case.
0: Right, and this term is now over. We have more arguments later in the year as part of the new term, and we already know what one of those will be. It'll be a decision on assault weapons bans throughout cities like Chicago. So big cases from these justices, and it will be the same justices, we think, because no retirements announced. So Sarah Isger, you can keep psychoanalyzing the same people. Thank you.
6: Thank you.
0: Next up on Start Here Weekend, before that term was over, the Supreme Court issued another ruling in another landmark case that could impact how you vote. That's after the break.
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0: Welcome back to Start Here Weekend from ABC News. I'm Brad Milkey. The most significant aspect of the Trump era is not necessarily to do with legislation or policy. The questions he prompts are much more basic. Among them, what can the president do? What are his limits? And are those limits about tradition or law? Because he is very willing to flout tradition. What can he undo without the approval of another branch like Congress? And when his party is at risk of losing power, how much can his administration do to reshape the entire electoral process? Questions like that. Well, on Monday, on an absolutely titanic day at the Supreme Court, the nine justices ruled on cases that had to do with all of this. Let's talk about arguably the biggest one of them, a case that single-handedly affects election results in future years. We're talking about ballots sent through the mail and when they can be counted. This result was considered shocking in some legal circles. ABC senior Washington reporter Devin Dwyer was there at the court for the initial arguments and then again as the ruling came in. So, Devin, this was especially huge with the midterms looming later this year. What happened?
23: A big surprise, Brad, and a decision by Justice Amy Coney Barrett, one of Donald Trump's handpicked appointments, of course, and a very conservative jurist, 5-4 decision upholding a law in Mississippi, Republican-led state, that allows mail ballots that were cast by Election Day to be counted up to 5 days after the polls have closed, assuming they were already in the mail.
24: If Election Day must be what it was in 1845, that takes out much more than the ballot receipt laws of 30 states today. It dooms absentee voting, modern methods of voting, the secret ballot.
23: This was challenged by the Republican Party head on.
25: That reality gives the lie to the idea that we have a uniform national election day.
23: It was backed, that challenge, by the Trump administration, and the Fifth Circuit Court of Appeals, conservative court of appeals, in fact, struck down Mississippi's law, in essence saying election day means election day, not week or month or period. And therefore, they said this late ballot counting shouldn't be allowed. But Justice Barrett delivered quite a stunning different interpretation, and that means for now in the 29 states across the country that have some sort of grace period for mail ballots that are cast but arrive after Election Day, that can all continue.
0: And well, and like you've been saying, like the decision, surprising, the fact that it came from Amy Coney Barrett siding with the liberals here, even more surprising, right? What was the ruling from her?
23: Absolutely. And she made very clear this was a narrow decision, that it was not a constitutional decision. In her view, it was a pretty straightforward textual interpretation of federal law governing elections. The bottom line, she said, Brad, is that there's nothing in the law about ballot receipt. And in her words, quote, we can't add to the words Congress chose. And therefore, you know, as is the case with much of our election system, states are the ones that are left to fill in the details. They administer the elections. Every state has slightly different rules. We know that. And Barrett said that should continue. States administer elections. There's nothing in federal law that overrides them on this. And even in spite of concerns about fraud, which she does acknowledge, she says it should be up to each state to set their own policies, and that there's nothing inherently wrong with, you know, a choice that was made by Election Day or on Election Day being counted if it's not, you know, received until after Election Day.
0: She was nominated by President Trump. And in fact, I imagine when he was nominating her, he was probably thinking about abortion law. That was obviously a thing surrounding her nomination. And also perhaps elections, right? That those are the cases he seems to really, really care about. What has the reaction been like in Republican circles to this?
23: Well, the White House and the president himself, as you can imagine, have been sounding off about this, although at least so far, not naming Barrett directly for the decision. She wrote the opinion, but was joined by Chief Justice John Roberts in this conclusion.
1: Well, because of the mail-in ballot ruling, which was a little bit surprising, gives people more time to vote illegally, let's say. But the SAVE Act is even more important.
23: They plan to use this decision as added leverage now to pass legislation through Congress, where Republicans still hold majorities, although narrowly, in both chambers. They want a crackdown on mail ballots.
1: And no mail-in ballots unless you're in the military, disabled, you're ill, or you're away, or even on a vacation. We're being very open about it.
23: Of course, they want ID requirements and citizenship requirements in addition. And even the state of Mississippi, Brad, which won the case, lawmakers there had, you know, enacted this law, Republican lawmakers. The governor of Mississippi said he is calling on the state legislature to repeal the law and change it to get in line with President Trump, which, of course, they can do. And so very interesting follow. But as we've said, for most of those states, you know, 14 states have very generous grace periods. We've seen what that can mean in states like California, where the ballots have certainly been trickling in days after the election, leading to a really long count. But it also has had a big impact in states with, you know, big veteran populations, service members overseas right now, and, you know, expats that are living abroad and still get to vote. In those places where they're reliant on the mail, they typically have been given a little more grace, and that will continue.
0: I was going to say, practically, are there like partisan implications here? Does it favor Democrats? Does it favor certain types of candidates? And will we see changes in other states because of this ruling's precedent?
23: It's a great question, Brad. An election analyst that I've spoken to, who have actually studied this, conducted social science, peer-reviewed studies, say that statistically it's actually a wash when it comes to this specific issue of timely cast but late arriving ballots. Even when it comes to speeding up results, one very significant study found only a minor increase in speediness if this had been discontinued. So it was clear that at the outset, the practical impact of this was not maybe going to be substantial. But when it comes to the psyche of Americans and the perception of our, you know, our elections being legitimate and being secure in light of all the other rhetoric, that's where this really has its punch. Because now, as Justice Alito writes in his dissent in this case, this decision is only going to feed distrust with our system and undermine public confidence in the vote this November and going forward.
0: Right. And again, several big decisions throughout this last week. The Supreme Court upheld state bans on transgender athletes and girls in women's sports. They ruled to block the firing of Federal Reserve Governor Lisa Cook, but they did vote to allow the removal of Rebecca Slaughter from the Federal Trade Commission. So Trump sort of won some, he lost some, but just that firing alone could have big impacts now on some of these federal agencies. Devin Dwyer, thank you so much.
23: Thanks, Brad.
0: This whole year, we've been gearing up for America's 250th birthday, July 4, 1776, exactly 250 years ago. And so we've had celebratory events across the U.S., especially this weekend. And while we say happy birthday to America, I want to do something special here. We're going to use the rest of the show to dig a bit further into American history. All right, let's get to it. A few weeks ago, Start Here team traveled down to Columbia, South Carolina, where we found ourselves escaping the heat for a history lesson.
2: Hey guys. ABC is here. I'm Brad Milty.
0: We're at the South Carolina Institute of Archaeology and Anthropology, navigating a maze of files and artifacts. As part of the University of South Carolina, it's also a state agency.
3: Here are some of the buttons that came off the soldiers, but obviously they're not in good shape.
0: This is Stephen Smith. He's an archaeologist who has spent nearly 30 years studying the southern battlefields of the American Revolution.
2: So that's a button from a U.S., like from a revolutionary soldier uniform.
3: Yeah, absolutely.
0: Wow. He's showing off some trays, which at first glance appear to hold little flat rocks. They're crusty, about the size of a quarter. As you lean closer, though, you start to notice some familiar markings.
2: How can you tell that they're continental buttons?
3: Oh, well, because on some of them, which Jim probably has, they have a USA on them.
2: Really?
3: Yeah.
2: I didn't even know they were referring it to the United States of America that early.
3: That's, a lot of people don't know that.
0: Across the hall from us is James Legg, an archaeologist in the research division at the Institute, who also specializes in battlefield and military site archaeology.
4: This is a typical American musket ball, which we can judge from the size of it.
0: These treasures are just a sampling of the hundreds of artifacts carefully excavated by Stephen and James from a Revolutionary War battlefield about 35 miles northeast of campus. It's the site of the Battle of Camden. Okay, quick American Revolution refresher to set the scene for you. The Battle of Camden was on August 16, 1780. Leading up to this, Patriot forces had won key victories in the north, forcing the British to shift their whole strategy to the south. But that shift was working. Savannah had now fallen. Charleston had just surrendered 3 months earlier in the largest American defeat of the entire war. To try to pick up the pieces, Congress sent General Horatio Gates to turn things around in the Carolinas. At least, that's what they hoped.
3: But it's a beautiful area, full moon, and the two armies met just down the road where we will walk.
0: We're now standing in a wooded area in Camden, South Carolina, just off of what is now a state highway. This was the spot that became a battlefield.
3: You would have seen huge virgin pines. You couldn't even put your arms around them. In this open area like you see today, with these trees widely spaced, and there was high, what's called wire grass.
0: All right, we are up against a break right now, but when we come back, we'll tell you how this battle unfolded, but also what's been discovered about it more recently. We're back after the break.
5: What is dedication?
10: The thing that drives me every day as a dad is Dariano. 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
1: Who, me?
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10: Welcome back to Start Here Weekend from ABC News. I'm Brad Milkey. We're doing something special here with the back half of the show as we examine the Battle of Camden back in 1780. This is part of our America 250 coverage. And on this fateful night in 1780, General Horatio Gates was marching his starving, exhausted army through the South Carolina heat toward British forces camped at Camden. He had trained soldiers at his disposal, Maryland and Delaware Continentals, but also militiamen, farmers, and teenagers from Virginia and North Carolina. And while you might have heard tales of guerrilla warfare, this was not that. This was a stand-up battle, with rows upon rows of men with muskets opening fire on each other. In the dead of night, these two armies stumbled into each other in the road.
11: Think of this guy, poor lonely guy, walking down this narrow road at night, probably on a horse, and he's out front of a several thousand man
10: column.
11: Army, uh-huh. Column of men. He looks off and he sees another guy coming towards him.
10: After a skirmish, both sides pulled back and waited for dawn. That's when the real battle began.
12: As soon as the battle started, two-thirds of the American army ran away.
10: Right.
12: All the militia just ran away. So that left the Continentals to face the entire British force.
13: And that would have been about 1,400.
10: 1,400 Continentals. And these were the regulars, the guys who had their uniforms, who had some training. But all of a sudden, they're on their own. This became a devastating defeat for a revolution on the brink. Within just an hour, this fighting was over, the field littered with the fallen.
11: The British say it was at least 900 casualties, American casualties. We'll never know how many really were killed here. The standard estimate is around 300 are still out here, buried somewhere.
10: Buried. I really hadn't considered it until this moment. The men who fought and died that day are still right underfoot. The British didn't have dedicated cemeteries for fallen revolutionaries. Using whatever tools were available, shallow graves were carved out, and bodies were dumped in that day. But where are they now? Who's in

0: This is where Stephen and James come in.
1: Well, we knew from the beginning of the project that the burials were there. And we knew that collectors had found a number of them over the years, metal detecting.
0: James Legg had been surveying this area since 1998. Stephen Smith came to the scene not much later. Over two decades, they mapped out thousands of artifacts, trying to build a picture of this battle. Clusters of spent musket balls could tell you exactly where fighting was heaviest. But it wasn't until the onset of the COVID pandemic that they got back out on the battlefield for intensive field work.
1: Nothing was happening here. Everything in South Carolina was shut down. I didn't have anything to do. And I went up there almost every day for months and metal detected. And Steve did a lot, too.
2: Right.
1: And we had some volunteers who joined us. And we probably doubled our data.
3: Yeah. We because, had to be 6 feet apart anyway, right, with the metal detecting. So it just worked out.
1: Yeah. So
3: outdoors, 6 feet apart, perfect time.
2: Perfect time for field work, right.
0: As they scoured large sections of this battlefield with metal detectors, James found one of these USA buttons about a foot deep in the ground, which then led to a shocking discovery.
1: I got one USA button, and it occurred to me that it might be a burial. And so I scraped the bottom of the hole, and there was a femur, the shaft of a femur running through the bottom of the hole.
2: A bone?
1: Yeah.
2: Wow.
1: Yeah.
0: Somehow, despite 240 years of farming and plows and relic hunters combing this area, some of these bones had worked their way back to the surface. These archaeologists didn't just want to study these remains. They wanted to give these soldiers the proper burial they never received in 1780. So, in the fall of 2022, with funding from the South Carolina Battleground Preservation Trust, they got to work excavating the site.
1: If you pick up the ball, pick it straight up so that it doesn't rotate any.
0: And they realized this grave alone held more than just one body.
1: There was a tight cluster of five men. I mean, like this wide.
2: Just like five feet across?
1: Five individuals. Yeah, maybe 5 feet wide. All facing in the same direction, but two of them obviously were pretty much stacked on top of the first three.
0: Over the course of about 5.5 weeks, 14 individuals were excavated across several burial sites. These men became known as the Camden 14. They weren't all revolutionaries. One set of remains, they say, was a British soldier from the 71st Highland Regiment in Scotland.
1: He was easy because he had a brass regimental device from his shoulder belt, had a 71 on it. His buttons had 71s on them. There's no question that's who he was.
0: Another set of remains was unable to be identified.
1: There was nothing diagnostic on the burial. He's one of the ones who was found by relic hunters years ago, one of the two that we excavated that they found. They also found the 71st guy.
0: But based on their archaeological analysis and finding those USA buttons we talked about earlier, Steve and James say they believe the rest of these 12 men were Continental soldiers from Maryland, Delaware, or North Carolina. A year later, in 2023, these 12 men received full military honors at a ceremony in Camden.
4: Let tyrants shake their
0: 1,000 people attended. Representatives from the UK and France arrived to pay their respects.
3: Okay.
0: We visited the Quaker Cemetery in Camden, where they now lay deep in the earth. Two rows of six graves, each marked with marble stone and an engraving, unknown.
3: 12 headstones that say unknown Revolutionary War, Battle of Camden, August 16, 1780.
2: So now these men here, these 12 men, are buried no longer in a shallow grave.
3: Right, they're buried properly 6 feet down in a concrete vault, and within that concrete vault is a 18th century style coffin.
0: For Stephen and James, this was the culmination of two decades worth of work, but a new project was just beginning. And just recently, there was a breakthrough, the conclusion of a story 250 years in the making. So up until now, we've been telling you the story of the Camden 14 through the eyes of archaeologists, the people looking for clues buried in the dirt. But once those artifacts are uncovered, the pace really starts picking up. It has to. What can last for centuries caked in dirt can start disintegrating the moment it's touched by air. Working alongside James Legg and Stephen Smith on the battlefield was a team of forensic anthropologists from the Richland County Coroner's Office.
5: This appears to be pretty shallow, but there is scab, yeah.
0: And as they received these remains, the coroner's office treated the excavation like a typical crime scene, analyzing the bones, gathering samples, all to establish a profile for each individual. How old were they when they died? What height might they have been?
1: They went into a coroner's vehicle and they went to the Richland County Coroner's Office, and each individual was laid out on a table and thoroughly studied from a physical anthropology standpoint.
2: Like as many sort of bones as you had, could recover from an individual, they would try to sort of reconstruct lay it out.
1: Laid each person out in correct anatomical order, whatever was still there.
0: It didn't stop there. If you've listened to a true crime podcast, you know that with a small sample of DNA, you can extract someone's entire genetic sequence. So, could they apply that technology to these soldiers? Could they go beyond theorizing about these men marked as unknown in the cemetery and actually, for the first time, name them? They called in a friend.
5: They said, "Do you think you can do what you did for us on that Jane Doe for these men that died 246 years ago?" And I said, "Well, maybe. You know, let's try. We have to try."
0: This is Allison Peacock. She's the founder and president of FHD Forensics.
5: I'm a forensic investigative genetic genealogist. We do unidentified subject investigations for lots of different kinds of cases. We work with trafficking victims. We work with medical examiners. We work with detectives.
0: All right, we're coming up on our final break right now. But when we come back, we will tell you how Allison and her team were able to find a genetic match to a battle more than 200 years ago. We're back after the break.
6: This is the story of a very special woman. In a matter of seconds, she turned herself into a great mathematician or an entrepreneur. Her knowledge was limitless and still is. She could also make monsters disappear, especially those that lurked in the shadows under the bed. Once, this woman put back together a teenage girl's broken heart, which had been shattered in a thousand pieces. Just by giving her a bear hug, she masqueraded as a regular person at work, but as a superhero at home. 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
13: Sorry.
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20: Welcome back to Start Here Weekend from ABC News. I'm Brad Milkey. We're going to finish up our last segment here, in which we've been talking about the Camden 14, the group of Revolutionary War soldiers found dead in a field more than 200 years later, and who recently scientists have been working to identify. Allison Peacock, a geneticist, and her team had been working on this case with the Richland County Coroner's Office. So they answered the call, but they were assigned a daunting task. Was there any usable DNA still on these 18th century bones? If there was, this could be one of the oldest genetic genealogy identifications ever recorded.
5: You know, we subcontract out the lab work to whatever lab we think is going to be the best for each case. So I knew that if there was any chance of getting a usable sample, it was going to be from the ancient DNA experts at Estrella Forensics in Santa Cruz, California. And we knew we had also done cases with the Richland County Coroner's Office using Estrella's lab work. So I just said, you know, let's trial it.
20: Sure enough, that lab was able to extract DNA, in one case from just a tiny piece of skull. From these samples, they were able to create two genetic profiles.
5: They create what's called a genotype file, and that is essentially the type of file that's generated by any kind of direct-to-consumer test when somebody spits in a tube. And they give it to us, and we upload it to GEDmatch and to FamilyTree DNA, which are the only two databases that allow forensic uploads. And so once we do that, we evaluate the returns.
20: Sounds simple enough, right? And if you've ever tried these services like Ancestry and done the tube thing, you know that you don't just learn about your own genetic makeup. You might be linked to relatives who have also participated in the program because you share a high percentage of DNA with each other. But once you start branching out on that family tree, those matches, those percentages start going down significantly, which makes it seem like it would be impossible to find modern day DNA matches with a guy who died in 1780.
5: You know, the common sense in our industry says that each time the DNA is halved, and that's what happens with each generation, you know, when someone has a child.
21: Like you have a kid and they get half of your DNA.
5: Exactly.
21: Your partners, basically.
5: Exactly. And then that child's child gets 25%, and then you go down to 12.5%.
21: Right.
5: And so by the time you've gone nine generations, a lot of people expected that there might not be enough to really do anything with, and they were wrong.
20: When Allison's team uploaded these two genotype files, they were stunned by the results.
5: In this case, we had 20,000 matches for each of the soldiers, and That was just unheard of.
0: Like genetic detectives, they had some leads. Now, Allison and her team had to do the painstaking work of researching family trees, looking for patterns among the matches. They homed in on one soldier. Anthropologists had already gleaned some details from his remains. He was likely just a teenager, 16 to 18 years old. He was unlikely to have direct descendants, children, but what about siblings, cousins, nieces, and nephews?
5: At some point when we began on this case and started looking at the depth of the data that we had to analyze, we went ahead. One, we thought it was important for people to know. We thought they'd want to know that they might be related to Revolutionary War soldiers. So we wrote to his top 250 matches in both databases. And we had, then we also had some stories air in the media. And between those two things, we had at least 800 people that registered for the project, shared their family tree, told us what they knew about anybody they had in their family that was at Camden.
0: Patterns were starting to emerge. Ancestors were being traced to prominent families in Anne Arundel County, Maryland.
3: Okay, so I think most of y'all here know why we're here.
0: And finally, last month, on a warm June morning in Baltimore, a little over a year after this investigation began,
3: I guess y'all are kind of wondering what his name is.
0: Allison revealed the name of this unknown soldier to his living family members.
3: His name is John Pumphrey, and he was a private in the 7th Maryland Regiment. Yeah, I think that deserves applause. And, you know, John Pumphrey's been talking to us for a long time.
0: John Pumphrey. A man whose name had been lost since the 18th century, who had fought for a young nation and was known as only 9B during this excavation, was now back from the dead.
3: So John Pumphrey was one of the younger boys to enlist in the Maryland line. According to our anthropologist, he was as young as 16 to 18 when he died in 1780. But he enlisted in 1777, January 5th. So that means he was 13 to 15 years old when he enlisted.
0: Allison painted a picture of Pumphrey to his family members. He was an orphan from a prosperous family who enlisted in the Continental Army, likely because the pay, clothes, and meals were life-changing to a boy with no prospects. He fought in some of the war's biggest battles, marching roughly 1,000 miles.
3: So he initially signed up for 3 years. In 1779, Richard Anderson, the commander of the 7th Maryland Regiment at the time, gave him a $100 bonus to re-enlist to serve throughout the rest of the war. And $100 in 1779 was like thousands of dollars. I mean, that could have changed his life, but unfortunately it ended up being a fateful choice.
0: It was an emotional event. Attendees teared up as they essentially learned about a new family member. So many of them had assisted in this research by submitting their own DNA, offering up family stories, digging for information themselves, like Russell Hudson. He now knows John Pumphrey was his 6th great uncle.
4: They were looking for some researchers, so I did some research with her and with her company that way, and I went to Maryland State Archives for 3 days.
0: Or Nancy Pumphrey White, Pumphrey's 4th great-grandniece, who was able to locate some key land records.
22: It's just amazing, and I hope a lot of people come away from this feeling proud, and especially proud to be an American.
0: Julie Strickland, who herself had been on a journey to learn her biological family's history as an adopted woman. She is Pumphrey's 5th great-grandniece.
23: I'm just so glad that they did this. They worked really hard. Really hard. And we can say his thing.
0: In the meantime, Allison Peacock's team at FHD Forensics is hard at work trying to discover the name of the other genetic profile.
5: We've had a lot of funding issues because it's incredibly expensive work, and it's taken 5 or 6 different organizations to make it happen. And so there have been times we had to set it aside. And so we did set the second soldier aside because he wasn't showing yet the promise that John Pumphrey's case was. But the second soldier, he's called 11A, and I'm related to him. So we will be finding his name eventually.
21: Wait, excuse me? Wait, yeah. You're related to him?
5: I am related to him.
21: What happened there? You just found that out?
5: Well, the second I got the files back, of course I was going to compare it to my own DNA.
0: In many ways, this is still a young country. 250 years is not a long time compared to the empire these young men sought to overthrow. And yet every day, it's easy to feel a bit more removed from that common purpose. Like one of those pewter USA buttons, it doesn't take much to corrode. But what was true then is true now. The more you learn about someone, the harder it is to discount them, to write them off.
5: We are a melting pot, and we are all related to each other, and it's amazing to think what's happened in the last 250 years, you know, what he was fighting for and what we are today, and it is something that gives you pause.
0: There are still more unknown soldiers out there, more names to learn.
1: Well, of course, I'd like to see as many as possible identified. Ultimately, I'd like to see a lot more individuals excavated.
0: And while we mark July 4th, 1776, that was just the start of this project called the United States.
2: A lot of the things that happened in the South didn't happen until 1780. You know, hopefully we can sustain that all the way through these 5 years until we get to 250 years of what happened in South Carolina.
0: It took blood and sweat and dreams to get us past that point. It took sacrifice from young men like John Pumphrey. Now it's up to his family, and I don't mean his genetic relatives, I mean all of us, to keep it alive. All right, that'll do it for us. Thank you so much for listening to Start Here Weekend from ABC News. Start Here Weekend is produced by Aaron Ferrer, Emily Schutz, Kelly Therese, Jen Newman, and Anthony Ali. Ariel Chester is our social media producer. Josh Cohen is director of podcast programming. I'm our managing editor. Thanks to John Newman, Tara Gimbel, Eamon McNiff, and Katie Dendoss. 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
26: From ABC News, I'm Wayne Cabot. 25 people are reported dead across New Jersey from day after day of sweltering heat, suffocating humidity, with little to no relief at night. Some who died are elderly, some are younger, in their 30s. It was the worst heat wave in 14 years, says Governor Mikey Sherrill. Now surveying destruction across northern New Jersey, which also hit downstate New York. Power out, internet out. The mayor of Paramus saying power may not be fully restored until midweek.
27: It is a good thing the heat wave is over, because being without power when it's 80 degrees is a lot better than when it's 90 plus. Cleanup and power restoration are underway, but they will not be done before the next round of storms. A neighbor here we spoke with says it's time to take climate change more seriously. Summer storms are getting more and more destructive.
28: I've been through hurricanes here and whatnot, but this was the most intense. It looked like straight line wind.
27: Now, one of the lasting impacts of the storms Friday night is on New Jersey transit trains. Dozens of trees fell onto the wires that supply power to several train lines.
26: Sonia Ricone of WABC-TV. A controversial decision ahead of tomorrow's U.S. World Cup match against Belgium. FIFA announcing it is lifting the red card suspension against America's star player, and so Full Aaron Balligan will be playing. Sources tell ABC News President Trump called FIFA's president last week urging the suspension be reviewed. Trump today thanking FIFA for reversing a great injustice.
8: Belgium's Football Association says it is astonished, alleging FIFA is in contradiction with its own rules and vowing to investigate options, quote, to protect the fundamental principles of fair play in our sport. With 3 goals in 4 games, Balogun is the leading scorer for the U.S. men's national team in this World Cup.
26: ABC's Christian Cordero. President Trump is off to meet with NATO leaders tomorrow in Turkey. 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
2: The attack from Russia that Ukraine's president warned his people was coming came. Missiles hitting Kyiv during the early morning hours. Grand Junction, Colorado, a memorial service today for the 3 firefighters who died a week ago fighting a fire on the border with Utah. U.S. Woodland Wildland Fire Service Chief Brian Fennessy.
3: What stands out most to me about these 3 firefighters is that they always showed up. They showed up for their fellow firefighters. They showed up to perform a mission that many cannot or will not.
2: That mission is not over. ABC's Andrew Dimbert.
4: In the West, hot, dry conditions fueling several large fires. More than 700 firefighters battling fire in southern Utah. Near Provo, illegal fireworks causing a brush fire. Fireworks have been banned throughout most of the state because of the risk of fire.
2: Police have a man in custody after a large quantity of fireworks exploded in Chino, California, killing a woman in her 20s and torching a vehicle on the street. Gabriel Gilmore was visiting his mom at her home when he felt the explosion.
5: Out of nowhere, the floor shook. There was a humongous explosion. The explosion was so loud, it's what I would assume a gas line in a house blew up.
2: 2 Tennessee National Guard members assigned to a crime-fighting patrol in Memphis have fatally shot a man today who turned towards them with a gun during a pursuit in the downtown area. I'm Wayne Cabot, ABC News.
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Over 2,000 years ago, I walked this earth, teaching, healing, inspiring, and preparing to make the ultimate sacrifice. For God so loved the world that he gave his only begotten Son, that whoever believes in him shall not perish, but have eternal life. What if today you and I could talk voice to voice, and you could ask me anything? You are listening to the Jesus Christ Show.

It is the Jesus Christ Show. I am your holy host. Happy to be with you this Sunday, as I am with you every single Sunday, right here, answering your questions. And talking, giving you answers about the things that matter in life and the afterlife. I encourage you to be bold and brave and go to the phone with your theology questions or life situation questions. Anywhere in the U.S. of A, dial 800-520-1534. That's 800-520-1534. So this being the 4th of July holiday weekend, I was thinking, what better time to talk about Christianity's role in the foundation of America than today? But very few statements will provoke such an intense feeling, whether it be positive or negative, from Americans as the statement, America is a Christian nation. This kind of attitude or emotion primarily comes from the fact that most people believe, and you do this as well, that your worldview is the correct worldview. It is the right one. And essentially the whole of the United States should follow every word and ideal of yours willingly and happily. But that's just ugly pride. That has nothing to do with being right or being wrong or any of those things. It's just ugly pride to think that you have the corner on truth. And this really is contradictory to the whole premise of the United States, because strangely enough, this is exactly what the founding fathers of your great nation were fighting against. Religious tyranny and their right to worship or not worship as they pleased. That was a cornerstone to the revolution as a whole. Last thing you want to do as a believer is try and foster an attitude of faith that was similar to the one the founding fathers were running from. The biggest problem with the statement America is a Christian nation is the arrogant and exclusionary way in which it's often stated. And when it's said, you just can hear it in the person's voice that really it is that exclusionary nature that turns people off. This seems to imply only Christians are welcome, or only Christians built America, or only Christians should have a say in the laws or future direction of the United States. Now, if you think those statements are true, you can be a Christian, but you can't be a true American. And sadly, you will miss the intent of why your founding fathers fought so hard, not for Christianity, but for liberty. Americans are governed by the Constitution of the United States. The Bible governs Christians. Now, well, one could argue that there is this certain harmony between these documents. Confusion or intermingling of the two could prove quite problematic to both Christians and Americans alike. And I get that there's this desire to want to defend history. And there are many people that argue and battle about this great country's history, where the roots were and who did what. It's really undeniable to separate Christianity from the early foundations of the United States. It really is.
Does that mean that all the founding fathers were fantastic Christians? No. No, many of them had deistic or Unitarian type belief systems that don't jive with mainstream Christianity. But does that mean they weren't theists? Absolutely not. They were theists. They did believe in forms of Christianity. Some of them had frustrations with the miracle aspects of things. Some of them had problems with who I said I was. And they may adhere to a, you know, different belief system where I wasn't God, but the Father was God. Still monotheistic, still theistic. So God and Christianity played a part, and there's nothing you can do to separate them. There are people that try and revise history or go back or look for one single quote and it says, ah, look here. But really, if you go and you look at the buckets and buckets of information there is, you can't come away saying, look, Christianity had nothing to do with it. It's just ridiculous. But although the U.S. is three-fourths Christian, even to this day, it is made up of many different religions. So you can be an American and not be a Christian. Also, there are Christians all over the world. So you can be a Christian and not be an American. I know this sounds simple, and it sounds obvious to you, but you'd be surprised how many people believe Christian and American to automatically be synonymous. And that's not true. There are many people that even get frustrated as to my depiction and how I often come off as very Anglo. And everybody wants to see me as they see themselves. That's understandable. But ultimately in history, there was but one me. And the appearance was that of a Jew 2,000 years ago. It's normal and sort of tribal to want to see certain leaders or certain people, religious or otherwise, to look like you. But Christianity and being American are not synonymous. They don't have to be. And you can be an American, a good American, and not be Christian. And you could be a good Christian and not American. But while you are a Christian living on this soil, there are certain things to really understand and ways to hold yourself that glorify God. And if you're the type of person who believes America is a Christian nation, and that means only Christians are welcome, or only Christians built America, or Christians should have the say in the laws or future direction of the United States only, well, you're wrong. But if you believe there is a special, inseparable bond between the United States and the concept of God in general, or even Christianity specifically, you're right. You see that throughout history. And it is a beautiful thing, and it's held by men. And the worst thing is when people start pointing at different examples of men who, oh, well, they did this or said this or what have you. Christian men are imperfect, as are Christian women. And there will be some that will be better than others. And there will be some where you'll go, oh, okay, now they were good Christians, they weren't, or what have you, throughout history. But it doesn't mean that Christianity did not play a huge part in the foundation of the United States of America. And to separate those things is to do a grave injustice to your history. And also to abuse those things or run around as if it gives you as a Christian more rights or to look down your nose at someone else, too, is to toss out all the good and exchange it for the bad, or to soil the very victories that as a nation people came together fighting against religious tyranny
the desire to worship as they please or not worship as they please. And you can't sully that by making it only about Christianity, because it was most certainly about liberty.

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To ask your question, dial 800-520-1534.

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Happy to be with you this Sunday, as I am happy to be with you every single Sunday right here, answering your questions and talking about the things that truly matter in life and, of course, the afterlife. I encourage you to be bold and brave and go to the phone with your theology questions dealing with God, religion, spirituality, worldviews, the Bible. Or if you're going through something in life, we call them life situations, I'd love to hear from you as well. Anywhere in the U.S. Faye, dial 800-520-1534. 800-520-1534. Thought it appropriate to talk about Christianity and its the place, the part it played in the foundation of the United States. It's very easy to provoke one emotion or another when you make the statement, America is a Christian nation. And really, the problem that lies in that is that most people don't define it properly as to what that means. And really, it sounds so exclusionary that it sounds like it's pushing people away rather than bringing them together and looking towards the overall culture or purpose, original purpose, and some of the intertwining belief system that were put in the very documents that control or help guide the United States. But people get frustrated because that sounds, again, so exclusionary and just means, oh, so the Christians are saying that it's all only about them. And no, that would be counter intuitive towards the writings, the original writings of the founding fathers. Of course not. And all are welcome. But to go in the reverse, and I see people going out of their way to try and prove that somehow the United States does not have that bond with Christianity and the Judeo-Christian belief system. And that's just wrong. It's just wrong throughout history. Are there many people that use misquotes or things out of context and say, oh, look, see here, and try and prove their case on both sides? Absolutely. But for me, to look at the big picture is one of beauty and not one of exclusion, but one of dedication of people that wanted liberty and freedom and the ability to worship as they please. Even the concept of the separation of church and state really is

one of those things that is, you know, thrown about without any real understanding as to its purpose. Do you think that a group of people would leave religious tyranny so that they could worship as they please, they leave a state, a government, so that they could worship as they please, only to build a government that runs from religion? Makes no sense. This alleged wall between church and state is there to protect the church, not the state. The whole point. Essentially, it was the church that ran from the state to be protected. And so the beauty of what took place really points to a people who wanted liberty, not just for their own belief system, but people of all belief systems, even the atheist, to be to have the freedom to believe as he or she may.

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1: 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KFOR.

It is the Jesus Christ Show. I am your holy host. Happy to be with you this Sunday, as I am with you every single Sunday right here, answering your questions and talking about the things that truly matter in life and, of course, the afterlife. I'd love to hear from you if you have a theology question or life situation question anywhere in the U.S. of A. Dial 800-520-1534. That's 800-520-1534. Oh, boy. What better time, 4th of July holiday weekend, to talk about America being a Christian nation and the kind of tightening of the sphincter that happens every time you make that statement. And there's a reason for that, because most of the time it's made from a kind of a pompous stance and a very exclusionary stance, and that's not what I'm looking for here. What I am looking for is the proper marriage. Something did take place historically, and it should be recognized. So many people go out of their way to take... I've seen arguments that have one... This is one quote from history, and this proves that it is not a Christian nation. Now, defining what a Christian nation is important. If you start saying that it is a Christian nation, that means that by all standards, Christians rule and all these things. That's absolutely false. But if you say it's a Christian nation by the fact that 3/4 of the populace profess to be Christians, that the culture is decidedly Christian, doesn't mean there isn't other views and things that are tossed in and all of that, but decidedly, when you look around, you're going to find those things. That if you kind of deny that, it doesn't help anyone, and it certainly doesn't help the history and the memory of those that fought for the very country that you love. So if you think that you want to define, you know, America as a Christian nation, and what that means is only Christians are welcome, or only Christians built America, or only Christians should have a say in the laws or the direction of the United States, well, that's wrong. But if you do believe that there's this special bond between the United States and the concept of God in general, or even Christianity specifically, then you're right. You're absolutely right. And this bond was so potent, it was obvious even to observant visitors like the 19th century French historian Alexis de Tocqueville. In his 1835 work, Democracy in America, maybe you've read it, you went to college, have to do all your good studying. Tocqueville wrote about his impression of American religion and how it intermingled with the natural culture. He said, "Moreover, almost all the sects of the United States are comprised within the great unity of Christianity, and Christian morality is everywhere the same. In the United States, the sovereign authority is religious, and consequently hypocrisy must be common. But there is no country in the whole world in which the Christian religion retains a greater influence over the souls of men than in America, and there can be no greater proof of its unity and of its conformity to the human nature, that it is influenced, most powerfully felt over the most enlightened and free nation on earth." He goes on to say,

The Americans combine the notions of Christianity and of liberty so intimately in their mind that it is impossible to make them conceive the one without the other. And with them, the conviction does not spring from that barren tradition, faith, which seems to vegetate in the soul rather than to live. Tocqueville recognized this bond between the United States and Christianity because it was immersed throughout almost all parts of the country. John Witherspoon, signer of the Declaration of Independence, six-year member of the Continental Congress, and a minister. He felt mixing Christianity and politics was an important thing. I have some thoughts about that, but he said, it is the man of piety, an inward principle, that we may expect to find the uncorrupted patriot, the useful citizen, the invincible soldier. God grant that in America, true religion and civil liberty may be inseparable, and that the unjust attempts to destroy the one may in the issue tend to support and establish of both. Those are pretty powerful statements, one from an outsider coming in and observing, and that really, that's where you get a chunk of honesty. People try and twist all kinds of things, but having somebody sit and watch, and even in this case, Tocqueville mentions, wow, it's, you know, there's going to be hypocrisy when you're combining these things, but the potency of it was obvious. There's not going to be a perfect system, and it's certainly not a Christian system. It's a secular system, but it's built upon very Christian principles, including the Ten Commandments, without a doubt. Now, the founding of American education, believe it or not, was also rooted in Christianity. I will pause while you get the laughter out of your system. Yes, the founding of American education was rooted in Christianity. One of the first laws regarding the public education of children was enacted in 1642 in Massachusetts, later 1647 rather, both in Massachusetts and Connecticut. But this law was titled the Old Deluder Satan Law. And it was enacted for the sole purpose to ensure that young students would be able to read the Bible. Why? Well, because what were they running from? They were running from a society, a system that became corrupt because people were not literate. People didn't have the ability to read scripture, so the scriptures were used against the people. And you had, through ignorance, a corrupt governmental system that was using the church to manipulate. So the feeling was, you've got to educate people. They have to be able to read. They have to be able to read their scriptures for themselves and be able to make decisions. A lot of this comes out of the Reformation as well, and the fights that took place for people to learn and to know, and not just have statues to look at or just say, well, trust me, it's in there. That's why I tell you over and over, test all things, hold fast to that which is true, including this program. Sift through it, come to your own conclusions, and really, that's what the Old Deluder Satan Law was. So one of the very first laws regarding public education and children in 1642 was about reading scripture. All the earliest and major institutions pointed to Christianity as their focus. The official motto of Harvard was for Christ and the Church, with many of its early presidents ordained ministers. Yale, too, came from Christian beginnings, was founded in 1701 in Connecticut by 10 congregational ministers. In 1746, Presbyterians founded Princeton, and the official motto there was, under God's power, she flourishes. As a matter of fact, 106 of the first 108 American colleges were built upon Christianity.
it's not about running around saying this is a Christian country in the sense that Christianity owns it. No more than this country owns Christianity. That would be silly. But historically, to say that Christianity did not have a huge part is just being disingenuous. And I know that it can come across as offensive to some because it's like, well, what about me? I'm not a Christian and I'm American. It's not about that. Of course you're American. It's about not forgetting the birth came out of religious persecution. And how important that is to know and reaffirm. You just can't separate it, regardless of people bringing up obscure treaties and things like that and saying, oh, but this says, you know, it's not a Christian nation and I can find quotes of this person is a deist. Well, most of the, I hear this all the time, that the early founding fathers were all deists. It's not true. It's not true. It's that comes from people's ignorance about theology. The majority were Christians. Now there were denominations of those beliefs, and some of them broke out of mainstream Christianity. But what people would call deism would most likely fall into the category of Unitarianism. And it was, they didn't believe in the Trinity, but they believed in God the Father. These were theists, and you can't get away from that. It's not like atheists were running around. They existed, and they were part, like everyone else played a part. But if you're going to look at true history, you will find that there is both, you know, wayward Christian, theologically a little skewed, Christians, all kinds, but they were professing Christians. And as a matter of fact, throughout history, every president of the United States has professed some form of Christianity. And although it's uncertain, you know, just how many presidents ended the oath that they give with the words, so help me God, many of them recited the presidential oath with their right hand in the air, their left hand on the Bible. Some even swore the oath on two Bibles, and some even kissed the Bible. If you look at the history, and you're honest about it, you can only conclude that America's discovery, first colonies, first governments, first schools, and early laws were all heavily influenced by Christianity, in a good way. Does this mean, again, only Christians are welcome, or Christians built America, or Christians should have a say in the laws of the future direction of the United States? Absolutely not. That is against the very beliefs for which it stands. But to say Christianity did not play a huge role in the foundation of the United States of America is just ignorant. America is, at its heart, a Christian culture.

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is the Jesus Christ Show. I am your holy host. Happy to be with you this Sunday, as I am happy to be with you every Sunday right here, answering your questions and talking about the things that truly matter in life, and of course, the afterlife. I encourage you to be bold and brave and go to the phone with your theology question or life situation question anywhere in the U.S. of A. Dial 800-520-1534. 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
1: 4th of July is obviously an American holiday, rooted in American tradition and rooted in the struggles and victories of the early fathers as they put forth this idea of a nation filled with liberty and justice and the pursuit of happiness. But Christianity does play a part in that, and I don't think it's fair when people try to eradicate that. It may not be as blown up as some will make it, but it certainly is not as minuscule as others. And seeing some of the things that are stated about people like Thomas Jefferson, who was an interesting cat, no doubt about it. This is a man who wrestled with his faith most certainly throughout his life. But there was faith there. You can absolutely say that the founding fathers were people of faith and theists. Now, may they be mainstream Christians by all accounts? No, there are differing views, but denominational mostly. There were some, like Thomas Jefferson, that really went off the mainstream mark. But this belief system still, you know, exists today. But during that time or that era of enlightenment, there was a lot of change going on with religion and the view of religion and different people's beliefs. But in a letter to Benjamin Rush, prefacing his syllabus of an estimate of the merit of the doctrines of Jesus, Jefferson wrote this: "In some of the delightful conversations with you in the evenings of 1798 and 99, and which served as anodyne to the afflictions of the crisis through which our country was then laboring, the Christian religion was sometimes our topic. And I then promised you that one day or other I would give you my view of it. They are the result of a life of inquiry and reflection, and very different from that anti-Christian system imputed to me by those who know nothing of my opinions. To the corruptions of Christianity I am indeed opposed, but not to the genuine precepts of Jesus himself. I am a Christian in the only sense he wished anyone to be, sincerely attached to his doctrines in preference to all others, ascribing to himself every human excellence and believing he never claimed any other." So, yes, that's a very deistic sounding concept, but most certainly, and more importantly, leaning towards Unitarianism and someone who believes that I wasn't God, but the Father is God, but believes in the precepts of Christianity. I know that sounds kind of complicated, but really it's quite simple. It just means that he took the majority of it, believed in those things, believed in the principles, which is why he put together the Thomasonian Bible, but removed a lot of the issues he had with miracles and things like that. But that still means the principles. Now, do I like his theology? No. That's not the point. The point is, this was a man who struggled and thought about these things, and that Christianity, from a very young age, was a huge part of his life in thought, in action, in application. And you can't just separate that because it doesn't fit your belief system either. It does play a part in the foundation of this great country, and I think that that should be noted.

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5: From ABC News, I'm Wayne Cabot. In what could be a game-changing ruling, FIFA is lifting the red card suspension of American star Folarin Balogun. ABC's Christian Cordero reports.
6: Sources tell ABC News President Trump called FIFA's president Gianni Infantino last week urging him to review the matter. Soon after it was made public, Trump wrote thank you to FIFA on social media.
5: He said that FIFA is reversing a great injustice, and a lot of soccer fans might agree with that. Video shows Balogun didn't mean to step on his opponent's ankle. He will play in Seattle Monday against Belgium, whose team says it is astonished by this decision. The death toll from the heat is 25 in New Jersey alone, killing people from their mid-30s into their 80s. Most had no air conditioning. In a heat wave that Governor Mikey Sherrill says was the worst in 14 years, the cooling storms that ended it twisted power lines. The governor promising.
7: We're moving really, really quickly to address these things, get people power back as quickly as possible.
5: But the radar is already lighting up with more strong storms. New York Mayor Zoran Mamdani warning of flash flooding in the city in the morning is hitting Pennsylvania overnight. President Trump leaves Monday night for Turkey, meeting with NATO allies after blasting them for not being supportive enough in the U.S. and Israel's war with Iran. In Iran... Days of mourning for the assassinated Ayatollah are attracting hundreds of thousands, some calling for the U.S. president to be assassinated. The large-scale Russian attack that Ukraine warned of its people was coming happened during the early morning hours, Russia launching waves of missiles and drones targeting Kyiv. The Smithsonian says it's nonpartisan, always has been, after the White House said the exhibits there are made by people who don't want you to love your country. You're listening to ABC News.
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Over 2,000 years ago, I walked this earth, teaching, healing, inspiring, and preparing to make the ultimate sacrifice. For God so loved the world that he gave his only begotten Son, that whoever believes in him shall not perish, but have eternal life. What if today you and I could talk voice to voice, and you could ask me anything? 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

0: It is the Jesus Christ Show. I am your holy host. Happy to be with you this Sunday, as I am with you every single Sunday right here, answering your questions and talking about the things that truly matter in life, and of course, the afterlife. I encourage you to be bold and brave. Go to the phone with your theology question or life situation question anywhere in the U.S. of A. Dial 800-520-1534. 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
1: Ken, welcome to the Jesus Christ Show.
2: Thank you, Jesus. I truly appreciate your show. The reason why I'm calling is I'm a Christian, and I am engaged to a young lady who was raised in the Jewish faith. She's Jewish.
1: Mm-hmm.
2: However, she is very much seeking more information about, you know, wanting to learn more about Jesus, and is looking at trying to educate herself more about Jesus, and she's definitely willing to look at my faith. And together we've kind of looked at the Messianic Judaism faith out there, and I just wanted to get your opinion on that type of faith. I don't have a lot of knowledge about the Messianic beliefs.
1: Well, for all intents and purposes, they're Jews. Christianity, although there are changes most certainly to it, there's an entire New Testament to it and New Covenant. But
2: yep.
1: to a Christian, and a lot of people get this confused and say, well, a Jew can't be a Christian, all this, because by the very nature. But Christian is just a modified version of the term a follower of the Messiah. So there are Jews that are looking forward to the coming of the Messiah, and Christians are looking backward to the Messiah having come.
2: Correct.
1: So in Messianic Judaism, it is recognized there are Messianic Jews in Israel even, and that worship there, and they're recognized by the state as Christians for the most part. So they don't see them specifically as Jews, but they believe that they should be treated as Christians, and Christians should be treated well. So in the Christian community, Messianic Jews are seen as Christians, and in the Jewish community, Messianic Jews are seen as Christians.
2: Okay, because we're, you know, going into like a, into this, into our marriage. I mean, it's important, and it's important for me, and it's important for her also to, you know, keep a lot of her Jewish traditions. But again, she's looking at, you know, she feels that there's just a, you know, she's missing out. Her faith is not providing what she knows that she's seeking, and she's seeking Christ, and I'm really excited about that. But we're just kind of going through this together, and we saw the Messianic Judaism, you know, information out there, and I thought it might be a good avenue to approach.
1: It still is a very touchy subject with our Jewish brothers and sisters, obviously. But you're looking at basically Christian theology combined with many elements of Judaism, including terminologies, rituals, feasts, things like that. And I know many, obviously, Jewish or Messianic Jews who, and they have different terms. Some are actually offensive to Jews because some refer to themselves as fulfilled Jews and the like. But really, it's about them believing that the Messiah has already come. It doesn't change a whole lot of their belief system, as one might think, because really Christians should be living and understanding more of the Jewish roots of their belief system to begin with. Unfortunately, they don't. Even it's starting to change. A lot of Christians are starting to celebrate different feasts. And this would be the same for a Messianic Jew. They would be somebody who would still enjoy feasts and certain things, not because of a have to or because of it's based on law or anything like that, but applying them to their life out of tradition and ritual. And so if that is her path, God's will be done. Just keep in mind that it should always be honest and a search of the individual and not because of a circumstance. If she converts for you or you convert for her, both can be seen later on and be resented. It has to be something that she truly wants and that she's truly seeking. And really where you can help, help, and where you can't, kind of sit back, be quiet, and let God do it. Because
2: a lot
1: of times the toughest questions won't even be answered by you, but by others. And that's sometimes people in this situation, especially men, feel the need to, you know, grab the hand and take them down the entirety of the path, when really you may be a small player in this particular role. But just to be patient and to trust God in the process.
2: Well, that's exactly what I'm doing, and exactly what she's doing. This is, I don't want to be unevenly yoked within a marriage. However, she's told me many, many times that she knows she's not fulfilled in her spiritual walk. And I said, well, honey, let's look at this. Let me show this to you. And we got some books involving the Messianic faith, and she's reading them now. She lives in Florida right now. I'm in Alabama, but we'll be in the together here within the next couple months. But this is something that definitely she's doing on her own, and I want to be there obviously to help if I can. But I know that's an individual journey for her, and we're just I'm just excited that she is looking that way and taking that journey.
1: Yeah, any honest quest is an exciting thing, most certainly. Yeah. And
2: can I ask one more question?
1: Sure.
2: I just ordered a book called Grafted In.
1: Mm-hmm.
2: Are you familiar with that book?
1: Yes.
2: Okay. Because I want to learn more about the Messianic faith, and I know that Jesus was a Jew, the disciples were all Jew, our religion came from the Jewish people, so I want to learn more about it also. I was very Southern Baptist. We don't talk a lot about Judaism. Do you think that'll be a book that'll be a benefit for someone like me?
1: Yeah, I think that the concept of, and the term is used all over the place, but the concept of being grafted in is something that comes up over and over in Scripture. And when you read Romans 11, 13, 17, 18, talking about the Gentiles coming into the faith, I think it's important. I think that's a great place to start, actually, is Romans 11 first. And then take through the book and make sure that you read it next to Scripture. But the concept of being grafted in or Gentiles being adopted is very important, and something that's talked over and over about in Scripture. Now, Christians come in and they take over the entirety of Scripture, and they start referring to the Torah and the like, and the Law and the Prophets as the Old Testament, and that can be off-putting to our Jewish brothers and sisters. And then it's like the New Covenant, and this is all, and it kind of gets taken away and modified, and all of those things. And I think it's important for Christians, especially, to understand that they're grafted in, and they're adopted in. And to understand the ways of the household is only for benefit. So there is a lot that ties in, and I think that learning those things can be very helpful, and maybe you find a combination about those things. There are Christians starting to put mezuzahs on their doorway. There are Christians that are starting to celebrate the different festivals and feasts and holy days of our Jewish brothers and sisters. And I think a lot of that is incredibly, incredibly healthy and important.
2: Right. Okay.
1: Books like The Life and Times of Jesus the Messiah, things like that, that go back and talk about the roots and the history and these types of things, all of that can be beneficial. And just do it prayerfully and under the will of God, and not trying to convert for the sake of converting. But being there to answer questions when people ask, that is the best situation.

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0: Jesus Christ Show. I am your holy host. Happy to be with you this Sunday, as I am with you every single Sunday right here, answering your questions and talking about the things that truly matter in life, and of course, the afterlife. 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
1: Hello.
0: Hiya, Patty. Turn down that radio. How can I help you?
1: I turned it off. Good morning. I'm sorry. I didn't hear anything in my phone, so... Okay, my question has to do with my husband and my daughter and their relationship, and he is her father. My daughter's 27. She's mentally challenged. She lives in a group home. They argue all the time whenever we're together. Yesterday, we went on an outing, and they argued that then. And
0: what kinds of things do they argue about, Penny?
1: You know... It's little things. It's things that she gets upset about that hurt her feelings. She feels that he doesn't love her or appreciate her. That's what she said last night when I asked her, why do you feel this way? And he doesn't feel that she respects him or listens to him. And sometimes it's just a simple thing like, and she does have a hearing loss and she is mentally challenged, but it might be something as simple as she didn't hear him.
0: Okay.
1: And he'll get real irate. He'll say, well, you need to listen to me or clean your ears out. And
0: have you guys ever gone to counseling about dealing with a special needs child?
1: No.
0: And in this case, a special needs adult.
1: And
0: what is her thinking capacity at?
1: Probably third grade.
0: Okay. So there's a lot of confusion in a situation like that because your visual cues and your audible cues are going to be two different things. You're going to see someone who's 27 years old, yet you're going to hear someone who's in the third grade. And some people deal well with that, and some people don't. And
1: right.
0: And your husband may be in the category of the latter, and this may be something that takes a third party. Otherwise, it most certainly takes a third party. That's why you keep getting triangulated into the situation. You get kind of thrown into the middle of it there. I would suggest that you stay out of the middle unless you can help direct traffic, but you're going to end up wanting to protect one or the other or reprimand one or the other, and that's not necessarily going to help. The situation will continue to blow out of proportion. I would get a third party in there. There are classes and people that are more than happy and incredibly well equipped to teach you how to deal with the situation. If it is hearing, then he can learn those things. But he may still be wrestling with dealing with a special needs child even at the age of 27. And it may still frustrate him, whether it's embarrassment or frustration or guilt or whatever that he may be experiencing. I think that it's time to maybe figure that out, and then peace will be in the house.

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1: Here's a look at Lincoln's first forecast. Clear skies tonight with lows around 68. Winds out of the southeast around 5 miles an hour. Highs level off around 91. Tomorrow, mainly clear skies. Clear skies tomorrow night. Lows dip down to about 70. I'm weatherology meteorologist Ray Miller on KFOR-FM 101.5 and 1240 AM. Online at KFORnow.com. Right now, it's 78 degrees.
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0: 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I am your holy host. 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
1: Hello.
0: Hiya, Jeff. How can I help you?
1: Hey, Jesus. Nice talking to you. I've fallen in love with a non-Christian. We've been together for about 6 years. And I guess if I were going to ask the question point blank, to maintain my relationship with God, should I walk into my house today and break up with her? Or is this a relationship that could somehow work as a Christian?
0: Yes, of course it can work. I think a lot of people want to jump to the conclusion that it's impossible. It's not. It can be incredibly difficult in ways that you cannot even imagine. And they usually creep up pretty quickly after marriage. Could be even more difficult with children. Bringing children into the equation makes it exponentially more difficult. So is that a goal? I mean, 6 years into a relationship, obviously you're a little slow on the...
1: pulling the trigger.
0: Yeah. Why do you think that is?
1: I think both of us have probably had a little bit of bad luck in the past, and that's more of it than anything, that we've just been slow. And you know what? Time just flies. It seems like yesterday, so...
0: Do you know what bad luck in relationships actually is called?
1: No, I'd love to know.
0: Foolishness.
1: Foolishness, okay.
0: Okay, and so really, unless someone outright lies to you and misrepresents who they are as a human being, then the foolishness was on the two of you somewhere. Okay. So if she's had bad people in her life, it's because she's chose to. And if you've had bad people in your life, it's because you've chose
1: to. Absolutely,
0: yeah.
1: So, and this one's working out really nice, and that's why, you know, but I've still got that.
0: Little gun shy?
1: Well, it's that issue of faith is still kind of bothers me a little bit.
0: But you stick around. You waste her time and yours. Six years of it so far.
1: Exactly. But I just don't want to give this up. It's just too good.
0: Okay, because I mean, it's really a tiny verse. Do not be bound together with unbelievers. For what partnership have righteousness and lawlessness? Or what fellowship has light with darkness? Or what harmony has Christ with Baal? Or what has the believer in common with an unbeliever? So really, the verses that talk about this, and often it can be misconstrued, really, the concept of being equally yoked is being bound to an oxen of same strength and purpose and focus. Because if you have two oxen and one is smaller, then you can't plow straight. This one's either going to be weaker and pull it down, or if they are both strong and wanting to go in different directions, they're going to be pulling the plow in different directions. That's the visual. And the difficulty there is, you imagine trying to build a house with another carpenter, and you believe in using a ruler, and they believe in organic measurement.
1: Okay.
0: Well, I like to guess and just eyeball it. That seems like, well, usually the person with the ruler starts making the excuses, well, I'll just double check their

0: work and I'll go over the, it ends up not working in many, many ways. It's not impossible. I don't like when people say it's impossible. It can be difficult, and in relationships that usually are selfish to begin with, a lot of people go into relationships thinking, I just want somebody to be able to cheer for me or watch me do what I do and to eat the things I like to eat and go to the places I like to eat with me. And that's not really a relationship. So in this case, they can be quite difficult. You have to remove a lot of selflessness, which is what you should be doing in any relationship. But now you're yielding not only to your partner, you're w yielding to a whole different mindset. So you may say, well, I would do anything for her. But then when she wants to do something that it comes from whatever her faith is or lack thereof, now you're going, oh, well, I can't participate in that because that's not my faith.
1: Right. Is a thought that over a lifetime that somebody may come into my faith, is that a pretty poor excuse?
0: Well, you may go into hers.
1: Okay. That Jesus, I promise, will never happen. But
0: Okay, well, I'm just saying,
1: that I can tell you.
0: well, that then why risk it? Here's the thing. I get love. It's a beautiful thing. I get connection and kinetic response and the sparks that happen. I get chemistry, all of that. I created it. It has a wonderful place. I just think people make excuses to do the wrong thing so much because sometimes it's easier or convenient because it's right now. And that's not to say that you guys don't have something wonderful, but if you really honestly go into it, sitting down and talking it out, how are we going to raise the kids? Your faith or mine? When we come to a life problem, deals with X, Y, and Z. Oh, I've had somebody call the program not too long ago, stating that he's married to his wife, and they have different views, and that they've always gotten along, and it's always worked out well. They've got four kids, or three kids, and we're having a fourth. And she was done. She didn't want kids anymore, and she wanted to get an abortion, which is a totally against. He never saw it coming. Wasn't something that had come up. It wasn't against her worldview, but it was against his. And quite frankly, he called from California. It's not in his favor. It's his business, but not really. So legally, it was on in her situation was she had the ability to make the decision. And that's not something somebody might think about down the line. And these are the types of things you need to ask Jeff, and really make sure that it's what you want, because these things will arise, and you may see find yourself in a situation, and you have to go into that going, okay, as long as you know, okay, this may happen, and that may be the way it goes down, and you may have to go with the flow, not her going with the flow.

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0: It is the Jesus Christ Show. I am your holy host. 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And of course, the afterlife. I encourage you to be bold and brave and go to the phone with your theology question. 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Brooke, welcome to the Jesus Christ Show.
1: Hello.
0: Hi, Brooke. How can I help you?
1: I have a question about getting remarried.
0: Okay.
1: I was married once before. I was married very young when I was 19 years old, and I was in the military. The marriage lasted for about 4 years, but my ex-husband at the time, he had committed adultery a few times, and I finally ended it because I had enough.
0: Okay.
1: Now I have somebody new in my life. I also have a young child. I wasn't married when I had him, but now I have somebody new in my life. We haven't slept together yet or anything like that because I'm a Christian now.
0: Okay, good.
1: I'm just not sure.
0: What about him? You say you're a Christian. Is he?
1: That's another problem.
0: Oh, boy.
1: I'm not sure if he is or not. He says he is, but...
0: Why do you doubt that?
1: Because whenever I mention God or praying or anything like that, he just says, oh, we're good. Don't worry about my relationship with the Lord. Me and God are good. Like... He doesn't have to. I guess he feels he doesn't have to have any effort, or put any effort with his faith.
0: Hmm.
1: But so I don't. I'm not. And he doesn't go. I go to church every Sunday. He doesn't go to church. But
0: what's his reasoning for not going to church?
1: Well, right now he's deployed.
0: Okay.
1: I've seen that his deployment may have changed him a little bit because he said he would go to church now with me. But I'm not trying to, you know, force him.
0: Of course not.
1: Yeah, because that would make him, I guess, not want to go anymore. But that's another problem. I'm not sure about his faith because whenever we bring it up, he doesn't really want to talk about it that much.
0: Hmm. Well, first, let's answer the first question academically. We'll just look at Scripture. Scripture, I know there's a lot of controversy about divorce. You know, make no bones about it. Scripture is very clear when it says God hates divorce. Okay? Period.
1: Yeah.
0: God absolutely, positively hates divorce. Malachi 2:16. That's not going anywhere. However, God understands that marriage is between two humans, two sinful humans, and that people cause all kinds of havoc in their life. Now, the only place that it gives you an opportunity to remarry, and this is the person who essentially takes the brunt of the relationship in the case of somebody's cheating on you, that there is some scripture that can be translated in Matthew dealing with marital unfaithfulness. And this would be if somebody was cheating on you, or whether it was with a prostitute or adultery or any of these things, that if that takes place, that it gives the other partner the possibility of remarriage. Now, I want people to understand that you don't have to get divorced if somebody's unfaithful. The key with God is always going to be reconciliation. It's always going to be the desire of God is to reconciliate. However, the understanding is that, yes, people do make mistakes. People get involved with people they shouldn't, or there are those that have partners that are unfaithful. And when that takes place, yes, you do have the ability to marry again. Now, having said that, that's the academic part dealing with Scripture. This situation you're in, you sound not so sure about it, and you sound not so sure about him, and therefore that makes me say and think that this is not the best situation for you. And I know your emotional reaction is going to be, oh, no, everything's fine, but you're questioning this already now, whether this guy is right for you or not.
1: Yes.
0: So if you have those kind of questions now, I'd say don't get married. How long have you known him?
1: For about 2 years.
0: Okay. And have you been dating that time?
1: The first year we were dating, and we split apart for a while, and then now we're dating again.
0: Okay. And is there a child involved?
1: Yes, but the child is not with him.
0: Okay. Is the child from your previous marriage?
1: No.
0: Okay. So there is a child involved. All the more reason to be especially cautious. And so this is a situation that definitely needs more time for you to think through. I would say that the red flags that are going up already with you, Brooke, are telling you that this isn't the best situation. But I know how people's emotions work, and I know that the likelihood of you going, okay, that's right, and I'm not going to do this, is pretty slim. That's what I prefer. I prefer that you put the brakes on because you seem very unsure. And it may not be about him. It's not about whether he's a good guy or a bad guy. I mean, obviously, this guy is serving his country. It's about whether you guys are going to be good for each other.
1: That's true.
0: That's what, you know, it's a little corny, but often on the program I explain to people that relationships and the individuals involved in them are like colors, and there's no ugly colors. I mean, there may be colors you like or don't like, but there's no ugly colors. There's ugly color combinations. So people tend to think, oh, well, that person is bad, and that's why the relationship. No. More times than not, it's not about one person being bad and one person being good. It's about that they weren't right for each other. It's not that they're not right for someone or they're not good people in their own right. It's that to combine them causes a problem, and that combination is not good. So that might be the case with you. And although I know you called more academically first to ask about marriage and divorce in Scripture, that really, to me, the concern is not just scripturally, because scripturally, yes, there is an opening theologically for you to get remarried because of the infidelity. And there's some that would argue against that. There's some that believe that that deals with the betrothal period or the what would be considered a type of engagement period, that if there's any infidelity during that time, not about marriage. There's all kinds of arguments that go back and forth on this. But what I want you to think is a little broader as to, is this the appropriate thing for you? Is this the appropriate thing for your child? That it's not just about can you do it, but should you do it? And that's an unfortunate place that people get caught up in Scripture a lot of times. Well, Scripture says I can do this. But just because you can do something doesn't mean you should. In the New Testament, you'll find that there are scriptures about people that in their freedom, in their Christian freedom, were doing things that were making other brothers and sisters in Christ stumble. And the response is, don't do it just because you can. See if you should do it, because sometimes you'll do something that in liberty, on the death of the cross, you have the option to do, but it's still not good for you or good for your surroundings, or in this case, good for your child. That's got to be your key. Best case scenario would be to protect that child until that child's 18, and then think about yourself. And I know that that's not always easy to do, but when you bring in these other people into your lives and the lives of your children, you can cause greater problems. And right now, you're even wavering as to whether this person is right or not. Life shouldn't be a gamble. Don't make it one.

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6: From ABC News, I'm Wayne Cabot. 25 dead in New Jersey from day after day of sweltering heat, suffocating humidity, with little to no relief at night. Some who died are elderly, some are in their 30s. Worst heat wave in 14 years, says Governor Mikey Sherrill, now surveying destruction from storms that ended the stifling heat. The mayor of Pahrump is saying power may not be back fully until midweek. ABC's Sonia Rincon.
7: It is a good thing the heat wave is over, because being without power when it's 80 degrees is a lot better than when it's 90 plus. Cleanup and power restoration are underway, but they will not be done before the next round of storms. A neighbor here we spoke with says it's time to take climate change more seriously. Summer storms are getting more and more destructive.
8: I've been through hurricanes here and whatnot, but this was the most intense. It looked like straight line wind.
7: Now, one of the lasting impacts of the storms Friday night is on New Jersey transit trains. Dozens of trees fell onto the wires that supply power to several train lines.
6: We have a World Cup wowzer. America's star will play Monday after all. President Trump calling FIFA on behalf of Folarin Balogun. Carded for stepping on a foot.
9: What changed was FIFA somewhat unexpectedly said that they are going to change the punishment itself. So they didn't so much as reverse the decision, because that would admit some kind of wrongdoing from the referee. It also is very hard to do that, because the call itself was reviewed by the video assistant referee. So essentially within the game, they doubled down on the choice that they made.
6: ABC's Christian Cordero, the U.S. playing Belgium, which says it is astonished. A man is in custody after a woman in her 20s was killed by do-it-yourself fireworks.
10: A chaotic scene unfolding in front of a home after a car caught on fire when a large quantity of fireworks ignited and exploded.
6: That's in Chico, California. Melissa Adon, this is ABC News.
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6: Hollywood had high hopes for the long weekend, but a new movie was a bit of a dud compared to expectations.
13: We movie the Minions con Monstras.
14: Minions and Monsters mustered up $60 million at the box office, way below the $80 million that had been projected for that family film over the extended holiday weekend. It marks the lowest opening for the series.
15: What are you, some sort of old man toy?
14: What? Toy Story 5, meanwhile, notched the number 2 slot with $31 million. It's that movie's third week of release. And Supergirl slid to third place in

0: week two, raking in $9.6 million in ticket sales. Mike Dubusky, ABC News.
1: Virginia now allows cameras in crosswalks and at stop signs, thanks to a bill by State Senator Angelia Williams-Graves.
2: They will turn on when they sense, if you will, the car approaching and not slowing down. The goal is for people to obey the rules of the road.
1: Violators can expect to pay a fine. That law took effect July 1st, letting towns and municipalities install them if they choose to. Virginia is also first in the nation to put a device in vehicles of chronic speeders. It uses real-time GPS data to pinpoint the vehicle's exact position on the road and compare it with the local speed limits. If the driver's going over, the brakes are applied. The typical court-mandated duration for the device is a year. A mother who lost her son to a speeding crash says this would have saved him. Wayne Cabot, ABC News.
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Over 2,000 years ago, I walked this earth, teaching, healing, inspiring, and preparing to make the ultimate sacrifice. For God so loved the world that he gave his only begotten Son, that whoever believes in him shall not perish, but have eternal life. What if today you and I could talk voice to voice, and you could ask me anything? You are listening to the Jesus Christ Show.

It is the Jesus Christ Show. I am your holy host. Happy to be with you this Sunday, as I am with you every single Sunday right here, answering your questions and talking about the things that truly matter in life and, of course, the afterlife. I encourage you to be bold and brave and go to the phone with your theology question or life situation question anywhere in the U.S. of A. Dial 800-520-1534. That's 800

0: 520-1534. Mike, welcome to the Jesus Christ Show.
1: Yeah. Good morning, Jesus. Can you hear me okay?
0: I sure can, Mike. What's going on?
1: The question I have for you today, I know that the Bible says that trust in the Lord with all of your heart and he will make your path straight.
0: Mm-hmm.
1: The path I have been on and going down now has a fork in the road has been placed in front of me, not to my choosing, believe me.
0: Okay.
1: And so I need to, my question is I'm having trouble figuring out which fork to take, or should I say, which is the path that God wants me to take. This requires a decision on my part with major life-changing circumstances.
0: Mm-hmm.
1: So it's a real important decision. In a bottom line, it's a the company I've worked for so many years has offered me an early retirement package.
0: To save them money.
1: Yeah, okay. They're doing downsizing, and they want to get most of the people out of early retirement rather than layoffs.
0: Okay.
1: So they've offered this to quite a few people. It's a pretty decent package. It's not extravagant, but it's fair.
0: Okay.
1: The other alternative in the other fork in the road would be to do nothing and pray I don't get laid off as a consequence, which it will be happening to quite a few people. So it's a pretty tough decision. The package they offer would be better as far as benefits and things go than being laid off.
0: Sure.
1: Which would be pretty rough. You get a severance package, sure, but it doesn't last very long. So the I'm just having trouble trying to make this decision as to which of these forks in the road would be the right one.
0: Well, there's something amazing about the human spirit. Really, it is that the human spirit sees hope in all things. And I think it's good that you're looking at hopeful opportunities. You're saying, well, if I don't take this, I'm hopeful that I don't get laid off. But really, that's not rooted in reason, is it?
1: No, because the option, the layoff option, I've survived several of these before. But the job position I had at the time put me in an area where I was less likely to be laid off. But the one I have now is the position I have now, I would think would be considered expendable.
0: Okay. So,
1: you see what I'm saying?
0: So that would not be a smart move to hang on tight.
1: You just don't see. The thing is, I just don't know because they don't give you any hint as to.
0: Well, they do. They're giving you a package, which is a hint that, hey, we like you and it's going to get ugly around here. This is the best parachute we can give you, but you're going to need a parachute. If it's just a matter of, hey, we're going to hand these out to as many people as possible and hope that people take them, and those that don't, if there's a few. Enough number, then maybe you'll stay. That's not really a whole lot of promise there. It's essentially, this is a severance package for how long?
1: Which one, the severance or the retirement?
0: Well, here's the thing: is this severance is there severance tied into the retirement packet?
1: Yeah, if you compared the two, it would be, the retirement would be about double or maybe a little more than what a severance would be.
0: Gotcha.
1: So it's a better deal than being laid off, that's for sure.
0: And what kind of ties does it
1: have? It guarantees you unemployment. It guarantees you are going to be unemployed.
0: Okay.
1: Obviously, if you take retirement, you are unemployed and will need to find other work.
0: Mm-hmm.
1: So, and that's the other problem. I'm not quite ready for this. If this was a year from now, maybe, but right now it's at a pretty bad timing as far as being ready to retire or of course, you're never ready to be laid off, and you're never really ready to be retired.
0: But they're kind of the same thing. Does that mean you could not get back into any line of work at all? Or just not this specific one?
1: You could always get another job, of course. You know, either way I went. And so that's what makes this whole thing, this voluntary thing, much more harder to decide, of to take something and be assured that I'm unemployed, or to take my chances and hope I'm not unemployed.
0: However, if you do become unemployed and you haven't taken the retirement package, there's a very special creek you're on without a paddle, correct?
1: That is correct, yeah. The creek I then have is hoping I don't get laid off.
0: Yeah, that just seems like an odd bet when you know that's going to happen. Not necessarily to you, but you know that that's why they're even given this option to begin with, is that the defecation is going to hit the oscillation soon in that company. Yes?
1: It could be. It could be, but not, it's not, depending upon how many people take the package, it would be much less that would be laid off.
0: See, but if everybody thought that, then they're just going to start laying people off.
1: Right.
0: If everybody said, hey, we'll just hold on tight, not to mention you had said that your position currently is slightly more expendable than it has been in the past.
1: Yep, correct.
0: So just for clarification, if you take the retirement package, it means you cannot do this line of work there? Or anywhere, or
1: I could not do it there.
0: Okay.
1: For a certain time period.
0: Okay.
1: But I could do the same line of work somewhere else.
0: Then I'm not sure what the concern is. I mean, it would be nice if nothing changed and you were able to stay. I think what's being told to you there, fairly clearly, is things are not going to stay the same, and they can even get ugly. So right now, at least the powers that be allow us this not so ugly option that you can take. And it is a parachute, and you will land on your feet, and there will be rations. However, if you stay, there may be wonderful all kinds of things for 3 days, and then we push you out of the airplane, no parachute.
1: Right. That's why I was... trying to, I know God doesn't come down and say verbally, turn right, turn left,
0: No, I don't think, honestly, I don't think God has a horse in this race. I think God wants you to be happy and healthy to the best of your ability and to work hard. But this is not one of those types of decisions. You have to look at the options, just like when you train children in the way they should go. It doesn't mean you'd make every decision for them. You just give them the tools to make the decisions. And so God has given you the tools to make a decision. Look at it, see what your needs are, see what the benefits are. I don't know that God's going to say gamble.
1: Right, and that's one of the way I look at this. I look at it as a large gamble, and I'm not really a gambling person.
0: No, and safe bets are probably a better fit. So sometimes it's just making a decision to say, okay, I'm going to play it safe. And that may give you a great reset, an opportunity to take a deep breath, to look around and make some decisions, to choreograph your life where you have a little more control than being in a situation like this.
1: Okay.
0: And you may get that freedom then. Maybe that's the opportunity that God has given you. But as far as choices in a matter like this, there isn't one that's right or wrong. There really isn't. You will have to deal with the consequences of either. And in that case, there is no right or wrong. It's going to be a flavor choice to you, whether you want to roll the dice and hold out for that is fine. There's nothing evil or dark or wrong with that. It's just a choice. They're both just a choice. And one's going to have benefits and negatives on one hand, and the other one's going to have benefits and negatives on the other. But it sounds to me, if they're going this wide and you don't have as much information as to what their strategy is, then you must assume that if you don't take this package, you're probably going to be laid off within the next 6 months.
1: Yeah, and my other thought was, if it doesn't happen this round, maybe it'll be the next one, you know?
0: Yeah, so ultimately you have to be prepared for that. And I think the godly thing to do is not to sweep it under the rug and just go, oh, well, let's hope that I miss it this time. It is just to make the decision that protects you now and that will help you make better decisions in the future. But I don't think one or the other is right or wrong. I think it's going to be much more based on what you do with that time. If you take the retirement package, what you do with that time to find that next place in your life. And if you don't, what you do with that time to get yourself into a more substantial position or a less expendable one or any of those things. And those are your options, your real, real options.
1: Okay. Well, that sounds good. Thank you.
0: You're very, very welcome. I know you'll make a great decision, but just keep in mind it will be your decision. And God will be with you throughout all of the happenings that go with that decision. That's kind of how it works.

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It is the Jesus Christ Show. I am your holy host. Happy to be with you this Sunday, as I am with you every single Sunday right here, answering your questions and talking about the things that truly matter in life and, of course, the afterlife. I encourage you to be bold and brave with your theology question or life situation question. Give us a call anywhere in the U.S. of A, 800-520-1534. That's 800-520-1534. Decisions are one of those things that weigh heavy on people. And I get that, there's a point where you have to look at them as simply choices. The term decision sometimes can be such a burden, such a weight. It's like, what am I going to do? And I'm going to do this and going to do that. Everything you choose has a positive and a negative to it. The key is to make the choice and live with it and work through it. And that's really what God wants in life for you, not just this, not just to drag you in every direction, because you're going to come across potholes or things in life. It's about being able to deal with them. And if you think of things as a choice, they may seem less daunting. A decision, it's going to change my life in this way. But a choice, well, this is what I'm going to do, and I'm going to do it for now or until further notice. What's wrong with that?

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1: Here's a look at Lincoln's first forecast. Clear skies tonight with lows around 68. Winds out of the southeast around 5 miles an hour. Highs level off around 91. Tomorrow, mainly clear skies. Clear skies tomorrow night. Lows dip down to about 70. I'm weatherology meteorologist Ray Miller on KFOR-FM 101.5 and 1240 AM. 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

0: and talk about the things that matter in life and, of course, the afterlife. 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
1: Thank you. Good morning.
0: Hi, Dee. How can I help you?
1: Well, I'm tired of the pain.
0: What's going on, Dee?
1: Well, after 43 years of marriage, my husband walked out on me. And that's okay. If he didn't want to be with me, that's fine. But my sons abandoned me, and they sided with him. He's living with one of them. It's going to be a year in next month.
0: Mm-hmm.
1: And they've not called one.
0: So why were there sides at all? What happened?
1: I don't know. I told your screen. He will not talk to me. They will not talk to me.
0: Okay, your husband just got up and left.
1: Yes.
0: And for no reason.
1: He will not tell me. He will not tell me.
0: Okay. Well, then let's not look at his reason. But, Dee, you don't go through that many years with somebody and have no idea. So now you tell me, what is the reason that you believe he walked out on you?
1: I am the type of person that I enjoy a lot of things. A lot of things. I'm learning a lot of things. He had no interest in whatsoever in anything other than his racquetball. And after he retired, all he did was lay around the house. He did not want to do anything. And I know he was depressed and he would not take any medication. And finally I got him to go, why don't you try counseling? And he went, and I don't think he had a proper counselor because in two sessions she diagnosed him as being bipolar, but I don't believe that. I think he was terribly depressed. And one day, this was planned. He had planned this for months, if not a year. And his son helped him. I guess he's no longer my son. And he had done everything, and he took off with $80,000, and he left me broke.
0: Well, that's a legal question. You can take care of that legally.
1: But he, I guess it was depression. That's all I can think of. He was, I know that he was jealous of me because he said that I laughed and I, you know, just a lot of things. I enjoyed life, and he was jealous of that. He used to tell me, and he says one day, he says, he told me various times for the last 3-4 years, he says, one day I'm going to leave and I'm going to drag you down whatever it takes.
0: Okay, and why would someone say that to you?
1: Well, I'll tell you, and I hate, he would, because he used to tell me, he says, I hate it that you can talk to people like you do. I hate it that you enjoy so many things. Everything was a competition with him.
0: Okay, but that doesn't make much sense now, does it?
1: I don't know what else to say. I do not know what else to say. He will not talk to me. He was never a talker.
0: 40 plus years.
1: Yes.
0: 40 plus years, you get to know someone. And this man walked out on you, and so did a son.
1: Yes.
0: So quite frankly, either they're both jerks, and you raised a lousy son, and you picked a lousy husband.
1: I know I did that.
0: Or there's something else there.
1: I don't know. They will not talk to me. When he left, the oldest son that he's living with called me and said, if you want, I said, I need to talk to your father. And he says, no. He says, you have to talk to me.
0: Well, they feel that you've done something to him.
1: Yes. I don't know what. I've asked.
0: And I don't think it was the fact that you were chipper. And that you like to chat.
1: I don't know. That's all I told your screener. He will not talk to me. Even when the last years that he was living here with me, he says, I have nothing to say to you.
0: Were there ever any affairs in those
1: None.
0: 40 years? On
1: None.
0: Either side? He has never claimed
1: None.
0: It?
1: None. This is the only man I've been with.

0: And on his side?
1: None that I know of.
0: Okay. And if you had to pick out one problem that was a reoccurring problem that you guys had, what would it be?
1: Recurring problem.
0: Arguments? Was
1: No,
0: it
1: we argued about different things.
0: money?
1: No, because I worked. I always worked to help him.
0: Okay.
1: I never said, "This is my money, that's your money." We never had that issue.
0: Okay, you had joint accounts, obviously one
1: Yes.
0: of which he cleared out, which is
1: Well,
0: not.
1: he had the he cleared out the 401, his for the 401 that I helped him build.
0: Well, those are all legal issues, but there's something more here. Either your husband and son are deranged and just are off the rocker, and that's really difficult to consume. I'm not saying that it's not a partnership here. I'm saying that from what you're telling me, that your husband, after 43 years, just got up and left, and
1: Yes.
0: your son decided, yep, he's the reasonable one out of the two.
1: Yes. I'm telling you, I've got everybody is just flabbergasted. My family, his family, they don't understand it.
0: Your son somewhere thinks that your husband's in the right.
1: Both of them.
0: But in order to side with someone, there had to have been sides, like actual choices. And I don't see a side. I don't see a dilemma that makes somebody choose. A husband could be bipolar. That's for a doctor to decide. A husband could choose to leave, all of those things. But D, my concern is that there's no, that you're not giving me anything for a son to even choose.
1: Let me tell you something, okay?
0: Mm-hmm.
1: My grandchildren are with me.
0: Are those his your
1: Yes.
0: son's kids?
1: Yes.
0: Is your son married?
1: Yes, he is now.
0: Okay. And
1: And but my
0: how?
1: grandchildren were with me, and now he will not talk to his children.
0: Okay, but why are his children with you? How come they're not with
1: Because
0: his?
1: they feel it's wrong what they're doing.
0: Okay, how old are these children?
1: 20, 19, 18.
0: Okay. And they're living with you and not with, and what about your son's wife? Your
1: No, but
0: daughter-in-law.
1: this is his second wife.
0: Okay.
1: No, she has five kids of her own, so no, I didn't deal much with her.
0: No.
1: Because they put my grandchildren through hell.
0: Well, you've left me with enough information to just basically say, I'm sorry. You're in a situation where a man that you chose and a child you raised have rebelled, and there's no other information you've given me to look at.
1: I don't know why
0: So,
1: they will not talk to me.
0: okay, but D, you're the one with the strength to call. You're the one that wants help. And I have to tell you that in all likelihood, this stems from you. It doesn't mean it's your fault, but this stems from you. Something in there has pushed both of them away. Either that, or I have to conclude that they're both just unreasonable fools, jerks, out to hurt somebody that they once loved. And that's a hard place to jump to with the information at hand. So I ask you, my dear, to take the time and look at what was going on in the situation and make a list of things that you feel he's criticized and things that you feel that you can do better. And if that's your desire, if not, then you spend the time with the family that is in your life and only give your attention to those that find it worthy.

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1: Jesus Christ. To ask your question, dial 800-520-1544.
0: My head's been wet with the midnight dew. I've been down on bended knee, talking to the man from Galilee. He spoke to me.
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0: It is the Jesus Christ Show. I am your holy host. Happy to be with you this Sunday, as I'm with you every single Sunday right here, talking with you, answering questions about life and, of course, the afterlife. Rich, welcome to the Jesus Christ Show.
1: Hello, Jesus.
0: Hi, Rich. How can I help
1: you? Thanks for doing the show. I enjoy it very much. It's uplifting and very informative. Thank you very much.
0: My pleasure. Thank you.
1: Yeah. Well, you know, I call myself a Christian. Probably not the best, probably not the worst, but I believe in you and what I have come to discern as basic tenets of Christianity coming from your life and the Old Testament. And my question is basically about denominations. It's a theological question. A few just parts of the question, I guess, could be, did you intend there for to be denominations as such? God, I don't care. You know, I think you're important and the lessons that come from the Bible. And I say I call myself a Christian because I don't follow any particular denomination. I've been a couple. I've been a few. And is it important, do you think, for me or for anyone for that matter, to be in a denomination? It seems over years I just see that our human natures as such, we tend to want to create division out of anything.
0: Mm-hmm. You know? And division is okay. I mean, there are some wounds that you mend and bandage, and there's some wounds you amputate to save the rest of the body. Correct? If something gets gangrenous, you sever it. You don't want it to kill the rest of the body.
1: I understand that there are cults. There are, quote, Christian cults to be avoided, you know.
0: Indeed, and that's a part of the protection to the body of Christ. But throughout Scripture, and a lot of people misunderstand this, denominations aren't necessarily embattled with one another. The essentials, there should be unity. There's an old saying that in the essentials, unity, in the non-essentials, liberty, and in all things, charity. And that really kind of focuses the light in the proper spectrum. First, in the things that have to be, who do you say that I am, the virgin birth, the Trinity, these types of things, that those things, once you start peeling them apart, it stops being Christianity. So you can't mess with the essentials. Now, as a kid, maybe you colored with crayons. Well, the crayons, if you looked at the old Crayola brand with all of their, you know, you get the big 64 pack or whatever it was. And if you look through, it was, you had your primaries and then you had your secondaries and tertiary colors. And then you would have some, you know, combinations of the colors. And so you'd go from, oh, you know what orange is. Everybody knows what orange is. But if you remember, in the same pack, you'd have, orangish red, and then you would have reddish orange. Which is humorous. You look at that and you go, well, goodness, how do you tell the distinction from those? Well, really, it's about the amount of red to orange ratio, or the amount of red or orange to red ratio. So really, in Christianity, there are things that are essentials, and you can't waver from them. If you do, they stop being Christianity. So there's a point where if you put too much red in with the orange, it just becomes red. A form of red, whether it's a dark red, a lighter red, but now it's all red. It's not orange red or it's red. Now, there's a point where if you start tinkering with the essentials, they stop being Christianity. Just like, you know, it's like how many corners make a circle a non-circle? Well, only one, because circles don't have corners. So if you do anything to change it, even if it seems slight, it stops being Christianity. I don't care what anybody says. However, the non-essentials, whether it's an infant baptism or full immersion or sprinkle or these types of things, they get into areas where it's not the essentials of the faith, and they form denominations because people adhere to these things as being important or more important to their group, but it doesn't disturb the essentials. And that's the key.
1: Like the Crayola box, this would be a little change in the color and flavor of the thing, but not away from the essentials.
0: Indeed. So I ask you this, Rich. Ice cream is ice cream. It's a matter of cream and sugar under a certain temperature that makes ice cream. However, the flavor of the ice cream is based on the individual who eats it. Well, I'd rather like chocolate, or I'd rather like vanilla, or I want strawberry, whatever it is. But ice cream is ice cream. Once you change the concoction, it becomes frozen custard or frozen yogurt, but it's not ice cream. It may look similar, but it's not ice cream. So there's a difference between it being the same thing of a different flavor versus something different. And so that's, people get caught up in that. Now, as far as being one, yes, throughout scripture, every time you read about focusing and being one. 1 Corinthians 1:10, plead with you, brethren, by the name of our Lord Jesus Christ, that you all speak the same thing. Okay? You don't want any divisions. You don't want any separations or anything like that. However, you look at Acts, the book of Acts, and you've got the very man who wrote that, Paul, in a disagreement with his close companion, Barnabas. And those were two great leaders of the church that disagreed, and they never said either was wrong. They just said that they disagreed, and they let them go their separate ways. So it's okay for there to be disagreements in the church. You should be of one mind and one voice when it comes to the things of Christ. Absolutely. If it pertains to me, and it's about the Trinity and things like that, they should all sing in harmony. But when it comes to the non-essentials or some of the areas that might be considered gray areas of Scripture or the faith, then that's to be discussed. That's in-house discussion. And that's like telling somebody they're wrong for liking chocolate versus vanilla, because vanilla is the most pure flavor. It has the least amount of additives and all this type of thing. Not necessarily the case.
1: Right. Well, may I say thank you again for your show and for this explanation, and to just say that I think your analogies and metaphors are out of this world.
0: Well, I appreciate
1: really
0: that.
1: Great.
0: That's very nice of you, Rich.
1: No,
0: and you know, analogies are like, get it?
1: Analogies. I think you love them.
0: Yeah. Just having a little fun with you, Rich. I appreciate all the kind words and you calling. Yeah, that's what I get for using one of Neil's jokes. Falls flat. Well, they can't all be winners. And until next week, remember these words. I am with you always.

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5: From ABC News, I'm Wayne Cabot. In what could be a game-changing ruling, FIFA is lifting the red card suspension of American star Folarin Balogun. ABC's Christian Cordero reports.
6: Sources tell ABC News President Trump called FIFA's president Gianni Infantino last week urging him to review the matter. Soon after it was made public, Trump wrote thank you to FIFA on social media.
5: He said that FIFA is reversing a great injustice, and a lot of soccer fans might agree with that. Video shows Balogun didn't mean to step on his opponent's ankle. He will play in Seattle Monday against Belgium, whose team says it is astonished by this decision. The death toll from the heat is 25 in New Jersey alone, killing people from their mid-30s into their 80s. Most had no air conditioning. In a heat wave that Governor Mikey Sherrill says was the worst in 14 years, the cooling storms that ended it twisted power lines. The governor promising.
7: We're moving really, really quickly to address these things, get people power back as quickly as possible.
5: But the radar is already lighting up with more strong storms. New York Mayor Zoran Mamdani warning of flash flooding in the city in the morning is hitting Pennsylvania overnight. President Trump leaves Monday night for Turkey, meeting with NATO allies after blasting them for not being supportive enough in the U.S. and Israel's war with Iran. In Iran... Days of mourning for the assassinated Ayatollah are attracting hundreds of thousands, some calling for the U.S. president to be assassinated. The large-scale Russian attack that Ukraine warned of its people was coming happened during the early morning hours, Russia launching waves of missiles and drones targeting Kyiv. The Smithsonian says it's nonpartisan, always has been, after the White House said the exhibits there are made by people who don't want you to love your country. 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
5: On his social media Sunday, President Trump posted a falsified image of former President Obama and his wife Michelle boarding an Air Force One that had been spray-painted with graffiti, including BLM. Washington State has a millionaire's tax that helps pay for child care. State Democratic leader Joe Fitzgibbon says he's okay with the petition to repeal it.
10: We welcome that. We think this is an important enough issue that that Washingtonians will weigh in, and we wouldn't be pursuing it if we didn't think Washingtonians would support it.
5: Critics say the millionaire's tax is driving people out of state. We are dying less. Early data showing a decrease in death rates last year from the year before. Leading cause of death is now heart disease, then cancer. The causes of death have increases. A couple of them have, including the flu and pneumonia. We're becoming more antisocial. Axios reporting Americans are socializing less across all age groups. The decline is steepest among 15 to 24-year-olds. 20 years ago, they spent about an hour a day hanging out with others. Now it's 35 minutes, compared to an average of 4.8 hours a day on their phones, says Gallup. Someone's stealing sewer covers in San Francisco in the dead of night. Jessica Lipnack has been seeing it on a Ring camera.
11: 15 seconds, next one. 15 seconds. It took him no time at all. He was complete, professional.
5: They've named him the Great Drain Robber. I'm Wayne Cabot, ABC News.
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12: 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Heavy rains with flash flooding.
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0: Here's a look at Lincoln's first forecast. Lows level off around 66. Overnight, under clear skies, winds out of the southeast, around 5 miles per hour. Mainly clear skies develop, with fog in spots early Monday. High temperatures reach up to 91. I'm weatherology meteorologist Paul Trombley on KFOR FM 101.5 and 1240 AM. Online at KFORnow.com. Right now, it's 74 degrees.
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10: From ABC News, I'm Wayne Cabot. 25 dead in New Jersey from day after day of sweltering heat, suffocating humidity, with little to no relief at night. Some who died are elderly, some are in their 30s. Worst heat wave in 14 years, says Governor Mikey Sherrill, now surveying destruction from storms that ended the stifling heat. The mayor of Pahrump is saying power may not be back fully until midweek. ABC Sonia Rincon.
11: It is a good thing the heat wave is over, because being without power when it's 80 degrees is a lot better than when it's 90 plus. Cleanup and power restoration are underway, but they will not be done before the next round of storms. A neighbor here we spoke with says it's time to take climate change more seriously. Summer storms are getting more and more destructive.
12: I've been through hurricanes here and whatnot, but this was the most intense. It looked like straight line wind.
11: Now, one of the lasting impacts of the storms Friday night is on New Jersey transit trains. Dozens of trees fell onto the wires that supply power to several train lines.
10: We have a World Cup wowzer. America's star will play Monday after all. President Trump calling FIFA on behalf of Folarin Balogun. Carded for stepping on a foot.
13: What changed was FIFA somewhat unexpectedly said that they are going to change the punishment itself. So they didn't so much as reverse the decision, because that would admit some kind of wrongdoing from the referee. It also is very hard to do that, because the call itself was reviewed by the video assistant referee. So essentially within the game, they doubled down on the choice that they made.
10: ABC's Christian Cordero, the U.S. playing Belgium, which says it is astonished. A man is in custody after a woman in her 20s was killed by do-it-yourself fireworks.
14: A chaotic scene unfolding in front of a home after a car caught on fire when a large quantity of fireworks ignited and exploded.
10: That's in Chico, California. Melissa Adon, this is ABC News.
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10: Hollywood had high hopes for the long weekend, but a new movie was a bit of a dud compared to expectations.
17: The movie The Minions Con Monstras.
18: Minions and Monsters mustered up $60 million at the box office, way below the $80 million that had been projected for that family film over the extended holiday weekend. It marks the lowest opening for the series.
19: What are you, some sort of old man toy?
18: What? Toy Story 5, meanwhile, notched the number 2 slot with $31 million. It's that movie's third week of release. And Supergirl slid to third place in week 2, raking in $9.6 million in ticket sales. Mike Dubusky, ABC News.
10: Virginia now allows cameras in crosswalks and at stop signs, thanks to a bill by State Senator Angelia Williams-Graves.
20: They will turn on when they sense, if you will, the car approaching and not slowing down. The goal is for people to obey the rules of the road.
10: Violators can expect to pay a fine. That law took effect July 1st, letting towns and municipalities install them if they choose to. Virginia is also first in the nation to put a device in vehicles of chronic speeders. It uses real-time GPS data to pinpoint the vehicle's exact position on the road and compare it with the local speed limits. If the driver's going over, the brakes are applied. The typical court-mandated duration for the device is a year. A mother who lost her son to a speeding crash says this would have saved him. Wayne Cabot, ABC News.
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1: Here's a look at Lincoln's first forecast. Lows level off around 66. Overnight, under clear skies, winds out of the southeast, around 5 miles per hour. Mainly clear skies develop, with fog in spots early. Monday, high temperatures reach up to 91. I'm weatherology meteorologist Paul Trombley on KFOR FM 101.5 and 1240 AM. 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

0: Here's a look at Lincoln's first forecast. Lows level off around 66. Overnight, under clear skies, winds out of the southeast, around 5 miles per hour. Mainly sunny skies, Monday, high of 91. Lows dip down to about 70. Monday night, mainly clear skies. I'm weatherology meteorologist Paul Trombley on KFOR FM 101.5 and 1240 AM. Online at KFORnow.com. Currently, it's 73 degrees.
1: Hot summer days can change quickly. Heavy rains with flash flooding.
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1: 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And tornadoes, well, they obliterate everything in their path. 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
7: From ABC News, I'm Wayne Cabot. In what could be a game-changing ruling, FIFA is lifting the red card suspension of American star Folarin Balogun. ABC's Christian Cordero reports.
8: Sources tell ABC News President Trump called FIFA's president Gianni Infantino last week urging him to review the matter. Soon after it was made public, Trump wrote thank you to FIFA on social media.
7: He said that FIFA is reversing a great injustice, and a lot of soccer fans might agree with that. Video shows Balogun didn't mean to step on his opponent's ankle. He will play in Seattle Monday against Belgium, whose team says it is astonished by this decision. The death toll from the heat is 25 in New Jersey alone, killing people from their mid-30s into their 80s. Most had no air conditioning. In a heat wave that Governor Mikey Sherrill says was the worst in 14 years, the cooling storms that ended it twisted power lines. The governor promising.
9: We're moving really, really quickly to address these things, get people power back as quickly as possible.
7: But the radar is already lighting up with more strong storms. New York Mayor Zoran Mamdani warning of flash flooding in the city in the morning. It's hitting Pennsylvania overnight. President Trump leaves Monday night for Turkey, meeting with NATO allies after blasting them for not being supportive enough in the U.S. and Israel's war with Iran. In Iran... Days of mourning for the assassinated Ayatollah are attracting hundreds of thousands, some calling for the U.S. president to be assassinated. The large-scale Russian attack that Ukraine warned of its people was coming happened during the early morning hours, Russia launching waves of missiles and drones targeting Kyiv. The Smithsonian says it's nonpartisan, always has been, after the White House said the exhibits there are made by people who don't want you to love your country. 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
7: On his social media Sunday, President Trump posted a falsified image of former President Obama and his wife Michelle boarding an Air Force One that had been spray-painted with graffiti, including BLM. Washington State has a millionaire's tax that helps pay for child care. State Democratic leader Joe Fitzgibbon says he's okay with the petition to repeal it.
12: We welcome that. We think this is an important enough issue that that Washingtonians will weigh in, and we wouldn't be pursuing it if we didn't think Washingtonians would support it.
7: Critics say the millionaire's tax is driving people out of state. We are dying less. Early data showing a decrease in death rates last year from the year before. Leading cause of death is now heart disease, then cancer. The causes of death have increases. A couple of them have, including the flu and pneumonia. We're becoming more antisocial. Axios reporting Americans are socializing less across all age groups. The decline is steepest among 15 to 24-year-olds. 20 years ago, they spent about an hour a day hanging out with others. Now it's 35 minutes, compared to an average of 4.8 hours a day on their phones, says Gallup. Someone stealing sewer covers in San Francisco in the dead of night. Jessica Lipnack has been seeing it on a Ring camera.
13: 15 seconds, next one. 15 seconds. It took him no time at all. He was complete, professional.
7: They've named him the Great Drain Robber. I'm Wayne Cabot, ABC News.
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1: Here's a look at Lincoln's first forecast. Lows level off around 66. Overnight, under clear skies, winds out of the southeast, around 5 miles per hour. Mainly sunny skies, Monday, high of 91. Lows dip down to about 70. Monday night, mainly clear skies. I'm weatherology meteorologist Paul Trombley on KFOR FM 101.5 and 1240 AM. Online at KFORnow.com. Right now, it's 72 degrees.
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0: Here's a look at Lincoln's first forecast. Lows level off around 66. Overnight, under clear skies, winds out of the southeast, around 5 miles per hour. Mainly sunny skies, Monday, high of 91. Lows dip down to about 70. Monday night, mainly clear skies. I'm weatherology meteorologist Paul Trombley on KFOR FM 101.5 and 1240 AM. 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Currently, it's 71 degrees.
1: Lightheadedness, headache, nausea. Those are the first symptoms of heat exhaustion.
2: That's pretty hot and humid.
3: There's just no, it's unrelenting.
4: 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I don't know what to say.
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14: From ABC News, I'm Wayne Cabot. 25 dead in New Jersey from day after day of sweltering heat, suffocating humidity, with little to no relief at night. Some who died are elderly, some are in their 30s. Worst heat wave in 14 years, says Governor Mikey Sherrill, now surveying destruction from storms that ended the stifling heat. The mayor of Pahrump is saying power may not be back fully until midweek. ABC's Sonia Rincon.
15: It is a good thing the heat wave is over, because being without power when it's 80 degrees is a lot better than when it's 90 plus. Cleanup and power restoration are underway, but they will not be done before the next round of storms. A neighbor here we spoke with says it's time to take climate change more seriously. Summer storms are getting more and more destructive.
16: I've been through hurricanes here and whatnot, but this was the most intense. It looked like straight line wind.
15: Now, one of the lasting impacts of the storms Friday night is on New Jersey transit trains. Dozens of trees fell onto the wires that supply power to several train lines.
14: We have a World Cup wowzer. America's star will play Monday after all. President Trump calling FIFA on behalf of Folarin Balogun. Carded for stepping on a foot.
17: What changed was FIFA somewhat unexpectedly said that they are going to change the punishment itself. So they didn't so much as reverse the decision, because that would admit some kind of wrongdoing from the referee. It also is very hard to do that, because the call itself was reviewed by the video assistant referee. Mm. So essentially within the game, they doubled down on the choice that they made.
14: ABC's Christian Cordero, the U.S. playing Belgium, which says it is astonished. A man is in custody after a woman in her 20s was killed by do-it-yourself fireworks.
18: A chaotic scene unfolding in front of a home after a car caught on fire when a large quantity of fireworks ignited and exploded.
14: That's in Chico, California. Melissa Adon, this is ABC News.
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14: Hollywood had high hopes for the long weekend, but a new movie was a bit of a dud compared to expectations.
11: We movie the Minions con Monstras!
20: Minions and Monsters mustered up $60 million at the box office, way below the $80 million that had been projected for that family film over the extended holiday weekend. It marks the lowest opening for the series.
21: What are you, some sort of old man toy?
20: What? Toy Story 5, meanwhile, notched the number 2 slot with $31 million. It's that movie's third week of release. And Supergirl slid to third place in week 2, raking in $9.6 million in ticket sales. Mike Dubusky, ABC News.
14: Virginia now allows cameras in crosswalks and at stop signs, thanks to a bill by State Senator Angelia Williams-Graves.
22: They will turn on when they sense, if you will, the car approaching and not slowing down. The goal is for people to obey the rules of the road.
14: Violators can expect to pay a fine. That law took effect July 1st, letting towns and municipalities install them if they choose to. Virginia is also first in the nation to put a device in vehicles of chronic speeders. It uses real-time GPS data to pinpoint the vehicle's exact position on the road and compare it with the local speed limits. If the driver's going over, the brakes are applied. The typical court-mandated duration for the device is a year. A mother who lost her son to a speeding crash says this would have saved him. Wayne Cabot, ABC News.
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1: Here's a look at Lincoln's first forecast. High temperatures reach up to 91 today under mainly clear skies, southeast winds 5 to 10 miles per hour. Mainly clear again tonight, lows around 70. Daytime highs approaching 92 tomorrow. Lots of sunshine. I'm weatherology meteorologist Paul Trombley on KFOR FM 101.5 and 1240 AM. Online at KFORnow.com. Right now, it's 71 degrees.
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6: From the Bloomberg Interactive Brokers Studios, this is Bloomberg Daybreak for this Monday, July 6th. Coming up today,
7: defense spending in question as President Trump heads to the NATO summit.
6: Benjamin Netanyahu touts the Israeli-U.S. relationship amid unexplained U-turns in the Strait of Hormuz.
7: Russia continues attacks on Ukraine's capital.
6: And investors watch as President Trump focuses in on the Fed.
8: Wicked weather is causing power outages in the Northeast. Plus, passengers were rattled when a seaplane made a hard landing in New York's East River. I'm Michael Barr. More ahead.
9: I'm John Stashower in sports. Wild win for the Mets. Another loss for the Yankees. The U.S. plays Belgium tonight in the World Cup.
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7: I'm Karen Moscow.
6: And I'm John Tucker. We check the markets for you all day long right here on Bloomberg Radio. Dow futures this morning up 55. The S&P futures up 32. And the tech-heavy NASDAQ futures 297 points higher. The two-year yield is down 2 basis points, 4.11%. The 10-year yield down 2 basis points. That right now is at 4.45%. Karen.
7: Well, John, we begin with a crucial NATO summit in Turkey. President Trump heads to Ankara tonight as tensions rise over Ukraine, Iran, and military spending. We get more with Bloomberg's Dan Williams in Jerusalem.
11: Turkey has the second biggest military

0: country in NATO after the United States. And we have a U.S. president who's quite openly looking to draw down the U.S. presence in NATO, the U.S. contribution. Certainly when it comes to Europe, that's something that's really troubled European powers, not least given what is perceived as a rather warm approach that Trump has been taking to the Russian president.
1: And Bloomberg's Dan Williams reports the U.S. has unsettled its allies in recent months with shifting announcements about reducing its military presence in Europe. Washington has said it will withdraw about 5,000 troops from the continent and reduce the military assets it would provide in the event of a crisis.
2: And Karen, as for the war in Iran, over the weekend, the country's top leadership gathered for funeral prayers honoring Ayatollah Ali Khamenei. The mourners fill the streets chanting death to America and death to Israel. This funeral comes as the U.S. continues negotiations with Tehran aimed at reopening the Strait of Hormuz and curbing Iran's nuclear program. We also heard from the Israeli Prime Minister, Benjamin Netanyahu. He spoke with Fox News yesterday discussing his excellent relationship with President Trump.
3: Deal or no deal, as long as I'm Prime Minister, Iran will not have nuclear weapons. We've been very lucky that President Trump is leading the United States, leading the free world in this common effort. And believe me, if I have things that I want to point out to him and bring my own opinions, I do so in a free way. And when he has things he wants to tell me, he does that in a free way too. That's what friends and allies do with each other.
2: Israeli Prime Minister Netanyahu making the comments despite President Trump recently telling Axios that Netanyahu, quote, knows who the boss is in reference to the war with Iran.
1: Meanwhile, John, oil is fluctuating in a narrow range as flows through the Strait of Hormuz persisted and OPEC Plus signaled higher supplies. Oil and gas shipping in the Strait is showing signs of recovery after a number of recent unexplained detours over the weekend. Bloomberg's Michael Heath says the future of the vital energy corridor remains unclear.
4: Some countries have been trying to move oil out that side as well. And then meantime, as you say, there's been some U-turns by tankers that have been taking the Omani route through Hormuz. So there's still a lot of uncertainty about how that's all going to work out.
1: Bloomberg's Michael Heath says over the weekend, several vessels performed unexplained U-turns and detours in the energy choke point, and four of them then sailed northward toward the Iranian route and exited the strait. And checking the price of oil right now, West Texas Intermediate down 0.6% at $68.25 a barrel. Brent, it's at $71.58.
2: And Karen, elsewhere overseas, Russia launched fresh waves of missiles and drones at Kyiv overnight, killing at least 11 people. These strikes come on the eve of the NATO summit, where President Trump is expected to meet with his Ukrainian counterpart, Volodymyr Zelensky. And Ukraine over the weekend hit power sites across Crimea, deepening the energy crisis in the Black Sea Peninsula. Tony Halpin leads Bloomberg's team covering Russia and Ukraine.
5: They're certainly having a big public effect in Russia because many Russians now are queuing up for petrol at stations with long lines or shortages of fuel, precisely because Ukraine has been striking ever larger and bigger numbers of refineries and fuel depots, and that's having an impact on public opinion. This war for many Russians has been quite distant. It hasn't really affected them personally in their daily lives. It's doing that now.
2: Bloomberg's Tony Halpin was speaking after a weekend in which President Trump reportedly spoke to Russian President Vladimir Putin on the phone about the war and the NATO summit.
1: And John, as a shaky ceasefire continues to hold in the U.S.-Israeli war with Iran, fresh analysis from Bloomberg Economics shows the consequences for global monetary policy are likely to last for years. The latest forecasts show borrowing costs could increase as much as half a percentage point higher than expected before the war across economies and may stay elevated through 2028. Even as oil prices retreat, global central banks remain concerned about the war's aftershocks after post-pandemic inflation caught them off guard.
2: And to the Fed now, Bloomberg News reporting that President Trump and his allies are renewing their push to reshape the Federal Reserve. Sources say senior administration officials and outside allies are exploring ways to remove members of the Fed's Board of Governors after the Supreme Court blocked an effort to fire Governor Lisa Cook. Cook reportedly remains a target, as does former Fed Chair Jerome Powell. Sources say the president remains angry at Powell for staying on the Fed's board after his tenure as chair expired.
1: Let's turn to the markets now, John. And stocks are rebounding after a global market rout earlier this week. And we should say to end the week last week, the gains offer some relief after the sell-off in tech stocks renewed concerns that the blistering AI rally may be running out of steam. Monica Defend is head of the Amundi Investment Institute.
6: Definitely industrial is going to be a key sector because of its weight on the market and because this is the sector where we have the AI enablers, and this is where we think the value and the performance might come from.
1: Monday's Monica Defense speaking earlier to Bloomberg, and today's bounce comes as traders show renewed confidence that markets can continue pushing higher in the second half of the year. Data show that a diversified portfolio of stocks, bonds, and commodities delivered its strongest first half return since 2021.
2: And investors also watching SK Hynix's big ADR listing this week, but some analysts say the excitement could be overdone. The South Korean memory chip giant raising fresh capital as it ramps up spending on AI-related growth. Yet Hynix's core valuation still likely to depend on memory demand, AI spending, and the Korean macro conditions. They also have earnings. U.S.-listed shares of SK Hynix set to begin trading on the NASDAQ this Friday.
1: John, President Trump spoke at the National Mall late Saturday to celebrate America's historic 250th birthday, using the milestone to promote his political priorities. The celebrations faced severe disruptions as erratic weather battered the East Coast. The president lambasted the rise of communism in the United States, calling it the country's greatest threat.
7: And all these talks from the communists, they haven't got a chance. Not even a chance. We don't want communists in our country. Never worked, and it never will work.
1: And President Trump visited South Dakota on Friday, where he used a speech at the Mount Rushmore Monument to issue a similar warning of the threat of communism. The comments come after recent primary wins by Democratic Socialist candidates in several key primaries.
2: And FIFA clear the U.S. star Folarin Balogun to play in the World Cup match against Belgium following a personal appeal by President Trump. Well, the suspension of an automatic punishment, rare within the World Cup finals, also sparked outrage among competing teams. And Bloomberg's Tiwa Adebayo has more.
8: Balogun received a red card for a foul in his last game, which would normally result in an immediate ejection and a one-match suspension. However, according to the Wall Street Journal, President Trump phoned FIFA President Gianni Infantino and urged him to review the decision. Infantino reportedly agreed to look into the matter but stopped short of committing to overturn the suspension. FIFA's disciplinary committee then removed the automatic one-game ban and instead put Balogun on probation for 1 year. Belgium's Football Federation said it was astonished by FIFA's decision to allow him to play. In London, Tiwa Adebayo, Bloomberg Radio.
2: And that brings us to 5:09 on Wall Street. Time now for a look at some of the other stories making news in New York and around the world. And for that, we're joined by Bloomberg's Michael Barr. Good morning, Michael.
9: Good morning, John. A stormy Sunday hit pockets of the Midwest and East Coast, bringing intense rain, high winds, and dangerous conditions. A flood watch is in effect for the New York City area until 6 a.m. tomorrow. With more, here's Bloomberg meteorologist Craig Allen.
10: Downpours will plague the mid-Atlantic today and tomorrow, and some of these thunderstorms will produce flash flooding from D.C. up to Boston. Now, the most prominent and potentially dangerous flooding will occur between Philadelphia, New York City, and Hartford for today, and then between New York City and Boston tomorrow. And this new weather system will keep it humid, and the slow movement will wring out the heavy rain from place to place and time to time. The threat lasts into Tuesday and could present travel challenges for those getting back home or heading back to work. Warm and drier weather is expected, but not until midweek.
9: Bloomberg meteorologist Craig Allen. The storms knocked out power in New Jersey. Governor Mikey Sherrill says NJ Transit trains have been heavily impacted.
11: The Morrison Essex line, I'm very concerned about. We're putting resources in there.
9: Meanwhile, more than two dozen people are believed to have died from the dangerous heat wave in New Jersey during the 4th of July holiday weekend. Officials say many of those who died did not have air conditioning in their homes. In New York City, eight people, including four children, were shot in Coney Island by a masked gunman, leaving a 21-year-old woman in critical condition. According to police, the victims were outside celebrating the 4th of July with a family barbecue when the gunman appeared at the fence of their courtyard and began firing at the crowd. New York City Mayor Zoran Mamdani.
12: There is no place for this kind of violence in our city. We will not tolerate it, and we will fight it with every single tool at our disposal.
9: The suspect fled on foot. A scary moment for people aboard a Long Island seaplane. It made a hard landing in New York City's East River Sunday. The landing caused one of the struts to break. 8 people were rescued. 2 suffered minor injuries. The FAA is now investigating. Global news 24 hours a day and whenever you want it with Bloomberg News Now. I'm Michael Barr, and this is Bloomberg John.
2: Michael, thank you. That brings us to 5:12 on Wall Street. 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And for that, here's John Stashower.
13: Thanks, John. There is some precedent of FIFA allowing a red carded player to not be suspended from the next game, but the decision yesterday was surprising since FIFA had said there'd be no appeal process. The U.S. happy to have top scorer Fowler and Valiant. We'll need them tonight in Seattle because Belgium is ranked 9th in the world, has beaten the U.S. 6 straight times, including 5-2 in a friendly this past March. But this U.S. team does seem to have chemistry going for them. Here's Tyler Adams.
14: The way that we compete every single game, the way that we believe that we can do something special. Again, you know, to go to battle with your brothers next to you, and see them go through the same kind of struggle at certain moments. You know, we've put a lot of, you know, blood, sweat, and tears into this thing. It's been a long time on the road, and you want to make it all worth it.
13: What a game last night. Mexico had not allowed a goal in its first 4 games, and then England's Jude Bellingham scored twice in 2 minutes. Mexico scored 4 minutes later. England had to play the last 36 minutes with 10 men, still held on to win on the road 3-2 at MetLife. Norway upset Brazil 2-1. Their 25-year-old scoring sensation Erling Haaland scored both the goals. He has scored in each of Norway's last 14 games. Yankees have tied a club record by having only 49 hits in their last 10 games. The offense inept again at the stadium as Minnesota won 6-1. This Yankees slump has seen them go from 3 games ahead of Tampa Bay to 4 behind, and now they visit the Rays for a 4-game series that starts tonight. In Atlanta, the Mets with 5 runs in the top of the 9th inning took a 10-3 lead to the bottom, held on to win 10-9. Red Sox last night beat the Angels 7-5. Upset at Wimbledon, Naomi Osaka beat top-seeded Aryna Sabalenka. A 3rd straight 3-set win for Coco Gauff. She now plays Jess Pegula for the men. Jannik Sinner won in 3 sets and Novak Djokovic in 4. John Stashower, Bloomberg Sports. John, Karen?
2: All right, thanks a lot, John. And ahead of the cash open on Wall Street, Dow futures up 24 points, S&P futures up 31, and the NASDAQ futures right now up 295 points. Karen?
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1: And President Trump is headed to Turkey for this week's NATO summit. Talks are expected to focus on the war in Ukraine, but European defense spending, the Iran war, and the president's views on Greenland could also come up. And we want to get more now with Gautam Mukunda, Bloomberg Opinion columnist and lecturer at Yale School of Management. Gautam, thanks so much for being here this morning. Let's jump right in. So as we said, Trump is heading to Turkey. What are his goals at this NATO summit?
16: So there's most likely his goals are domestic politics, that he's going to try and impress his base with his ability to stand up to NATO allies and sort of bully them and gesture dramatically. He may also have some larger intentions about trying to increase NATO spending, although that battle's largely over at this point. Maybe trying to get NATO to decrease it, to sort of back off on its support for Ukraine in the hopes of forcing a settlement there pretty quickly. But this seems largely ceremonial at this point. The relations with NATO allies are so catastrophically poor thanks to the series of choices he's made, I'm not sure what he can get out of it.
1: So you're really not seeing any big developments then, it sounds like.
16: No, there's always the possibility of big developments. What I'm not seeing is the possibility of big positive developments. There's always the chance that Trump will do something that will, you know, further weaken the NATO alliance or get the allies to find the United States even more sort of even less dependable. But at this point, when NATO allies are running war games about how to defend a NATO country from an attack by the United States, which has actually happened in Greenland, that is not hypothetical, they actually made those plans, we've reached a nadir in the transatlantic relationship that it's kind of hard to imagine even a few years ago.
1: All right. Well, this is interesting, too, because this is all being hosted by Turkey, and President Trump is meeting with Turkey's president before this all begins. What is Turkey's position in all this?
16: So Turkey has always, you know, has been a NATO ally for a long time, but it has always a little bit of a difficult situation for, you know, sort of a combination of reasons, both cultural and political. And President Trump's sort of attitude towards global Islam and particularly, you know, Turkey, which is led by an Islamist government at the moment, is going to make that particularly fraught. On the other hand, you know, there's always a lot of incentive to paper these things over in the course of a summit. I would be curious about Turkey. I'd be particularly curious about the relationship between Trump and Italy right now, where even though the Italian government is also right-wing and aligned with Trump on basically all policy goals for reasons that, you know, kind of passeth understanding, he's been making it a point to continually insult the Prime Minister of Italy, who, for obvious reasons, is not taking it well.
1: All right, Gautam Mukunda, thank you. You've given us a lot to watch as we head into this NATO summit this week. He's Bloomberg Opinion columnist and lecturer at Yale School of Management. Thanks again for being here. John.
2: And let's repeat some of our top stories this morning. Oil and gas shipping in the Strait of Hormuz showing signs of recovery. This comes after a series of unexplained detours over the weekend. And as we check the international benchmark right now, Brent, that is down about 0.4% at $71.85 a barrel.
1: Well, Russia launched a wave of missile and drone strikes overnight in Kyiv, leaving at least 8 dead following reports that Ukraine targeted several Russian power sites over the weekend.
2: And later this morning, President Trump planning an Oval Office event to mark the official launch of the so-called Trump accounts, which will provide a $1,000 fund for every child born between this past January and December 31st of 2028. Ahead of the cash open on Wall Street, futures do point to a higher open, with NASDAQ futures leading the way, up just about 1%. S&P futures, 32 points higher. That's up about 0.4%. This is Bloomberg Daybreak.
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3: And I'm John Tucker in the Bloomberg Newsroom with this Bloomberg Business Flash. The futures right now, the U.S. point to a higher open Dow futures up 8. The S&P futures 31 points higher. The NASDAQ futures up 295 points. That's a 1% pop there. Brent crude is down about 25 cents a barrel at 71.87. Global stocks emerging from a stretch of uneven trading. Investors weighing whether the AI-driven rally has run a little too far. The memory giants in focus, that's going to put the AI trade to another test this week. So you have Samsung Electronics. We told you about the impending ADRs. The 164% year-to-date rally there, set to face the spotlight. The chipmaker releases earnings for the June quarter tomorrow. The report's going to be followed days later by SK Hynix. And these South Korean names will take on added significance. And we check the markets for you all day long right here on Bloomberg Radio. I'm John Tucker. Let's get an update on world national news. Here's Michael Barr.
4: Thank you very much. President Donald Trump will be heading to Ankara, Turkey for the annual NATO summit. Last year, he pushed NATO allies to spend more on defense. Baseball, the Yankees, Nationals, Orioles lost, Mets and Red Sox won. Global news 24 hours a day and whenever you want it with Bloomberg News Now. I'm Michael Barr, and this is Bloomberg, Karen.
5: All right, Michael Barr, thank you. It is 5:23 on Wall Street. We now want to turn to our conversation with Maryland Governor Wes Moore. The Democrat is urging fellow leaders to focus on delivering tangible results on affordability, education, and economic opportunity. Moore spoke to Bloomberg this weekend hosts David Gura and Christina Ruffini during our July 4th special. Let's listen in.
6: I think what's really important is for governors to never forget the Constitution. The beauty of the Constitution is that actually a lot of the powers do not fall within the federal government. A lot of the powers fall within the state governments. And it's important for governors to never lose sight of that. The reason that, for example, in the state of Maryland that we've had amongst the fastest drops in violent crime, anywhere in the United States of America over a three-year period is not because we activated the National Guard, and it is not because we deployed federal troops into our streets. It's because we actually started working together with state and local leaders to be able to bring the kind of results that we are looking for. The reason that we've been able to have, amongst the fastest rises in public education, scores since the end of COVID, is not because the federal government did something, because in fact, in many ways, education is a state-run function according to the Constitution. It's because we actually started working together with communities and our educators and being able to make sure that our kids should be able to start earlier and be able to learn not just how to be employees, but how to be employers and doing more with incomes of trade and apprenticeship programs. So I am actually really thankful that governors have a unique opportunity right now to not just protect their people, but protect the Constitution. And I don't think that's something that any governor should ever forfeit to consolidate power amongst the larger federal executive.
7: Governor, I could ask you if you're thinking of running for president. I suspect you would demur, but picking up on what you've said just a moment ago, it does sound like what you were laying out are parts of a vision for how you think the Democratic Party should approach politics more broadly. And something we often ask politicians on the show is who's the leader of the Democratic Party? And I wonder sort of if you see a void there, and if you would like kind of what you were describing to be kind of more central tenets of the party of which you're a part.
6: I think about the last election that we just had in Maryland this past Tuesday, where we were not only able to win overwhelmingly in our race for governor, but also nominated and supported and endorsed a whole slate of candidates around the state, what we called our Leave No One Behind slate. And the only prerequisite that I had for people in the Leave No One Behind slate, it's not a party affiliation nor a wing of a party. The only prerequisite I had was, are you ready to disrupt the status quo? And are you ready to move fast to be able to bring real results for people? And that is the direction that I think we have to be able to move in. And not just as a party, but as a country, where we got to stop being a place of no and slow and start being a place of yes and now. We have to understand that the frustrations that people have, they are real. And if you're not focusing on doing everything you can to increase housing inventory, everything you can to work to control cost, everything you can to be able to create educational opportunities for our kids, everything you can to be able to make it easier for businesses to be able to come and grow and thrive inside of your society, but also making sure the workers are not being left behind in that process, then frankly, then the politics and the people will leave you behind. And so that is the type of leadership that I know we are looking for, because I know that even in the times of the greatest challenges in our country's history, only two things have gotten us through. It's God's grace and moral leadership. And so we're going to pray for God's grace, but we better be ready to stand up and provide moral leadership as well.
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3: And up next, we'll have the latest on President Trump's trip to Turkey for the NATO summit, plus stocks rebounding after a global market rout. Right now, as we look at futures, the Dow futures up 31 points. The NASDAQ futures up 303, all just straight ahead in our 5:30 news. But first, let's get a look at today's wet Bloomberg weather forecast.
0: It's a possible to and from the New York City area today due to rain, which may be heavy at times. Temperatures in New York today are going to be around 73. If you're traveling to or from the Philadelphia area, watch for delays due to scattered showers and thunderstorms today, 81. Delays may develop later in the day to and from the Washington and Baltimore area due to afternoon showers and thunderstorms, highs near 88. I'm Rob Carolin, Bloomberg Radio.
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5: And we're coming up to 5:30 on Wall Street. Good morning. I'm Karen Moscow.
3: And I'm John Tucker. We're nearly 4 hours away from the open of U.S. trading, and let's get you up to speed on the news you need to know at this hour. We begin with news overseas. President Trump heading to NATO this week, still frustrated that NATO didn't provide much support during the war with Iran. Bloomberg's Amy Morris reports from Washington.
9: President Trump has been clear that he wants NATO allies to take on more of the financial burden in defending Europe. He's already ordered the Pentagon to cut troop levels there, which blindsided allies, and slashed the military assets Washington would provide in a crisis. The U.S. has floated the idea of granting political and economic benefits to NATO allies that spend more on defense, and that raises the prospect of a two-tier alliance, something Germany's defense minister has already spoken out against. In Washington, Amy Morris, Bloomberg Radio.
5: Right, Amy, thank you. Meanwhile, this weekend, Iran's top leadership gathered for funeral prayers honoring Ayatollah Ali Khamenei. The funeral comes as the U.S. continues negotiations with Tehran aimed at reopening the Strait of Hormuz and curbing Iran's nuclear program. Israeli Prime Minister Benjamin Netanyahu spoke with Fox News yesterday, saying he could meet with President Trump at the White House soon.
10: America called us the model ally, because we're, unlike many of your so-called allies, we actually fight alongside you. Our brave soldiers and your brave soldiers fight shoulder to shoulder. I think America has no greater ally than Israel, and Israel has no greater ally than the United States.
5: Israeli Prime Minister Benjamin Netanyahu made the comments despite President Trump recently telling Axios that Netanyahu, quote, knows who the boss is, in reference to their war with Iran.
3: And meanwhile, Karen, oil fluctuating at pretty narrow range this morning as flows through the Strait of Hormuz persist, and OPEC Plus signals higher supplies. Oil and gas shipping in the Strait showing signs of recovery after a number of recent unexplained detours over the weekend. Several vessels performed unexplained U-turns in the energy choke point. Four of them then sailed northward through the Iranian route and exited the Strait. As we check oil right now, Brent, the international benchmark, is down 0.6%, $71.68 a barrel.
5: But elsewhere overseas here, John, Russia's launched fresh waves of missiles and drones at Kyiv overnight, killing at least 11 people. The strikes come on the eve of the NATO summit, where President Trump is expected to meet his Ukrainian counterpart, Volodymyr Zelensky. Over the weekend, Ukraine hit power sites across Crimea, deepening the energy crisis in the Black Sea Peninsula. Bloomberg's Poitra Skolimowski has the latest.
11: It's the pattern we've been seeing for the last few weeks, where Ukrainians are hitting deeper into Russian territory and destroying refineries and really inflicting huge damage. But at the same time, Russia is also being more and more effective when it comes to their ballistic strikes on Kyiv.
5: And that's Bloomberg's Piotr Skolimowski. He reports after a weekend in which President Trump reportedly spoke to Russian President Vladimir Putin on the phone about the war and the NATO summit.
3: And to the Fed now, Bloomberg News is reporting that President Trump and his allies are renewing their push to reshape the Federal Reserve. All right, sources say senior administration officials and outside allies are exploring ways to remove members of the Fed's Board of Governors after the Supreme Court blocked an effort to fire Governor Lisa Cook. Cook reportedly remains a target, as does former Fed Chair Jerome Powell. Sources say the president remains angry at Powell for staying on the Fed's board after his tenure as chair expired.
5: Well, we turn to the markets now, John, and stocks are rebounding after a global market rout earlier. The gains offer some relief after the sell-off in tech stocks renewed concerns that the blistering AI rally may be running out of steam. Today's bounce comes as traders show renewed confidence that markets can continue pushing higher in the second half of the year. Data showed that a diversified portfolio of stocks, bonds, and commodities delivered its strongest first-half return since 2021.
3: One of President Trump's signature initiatives took effect over the weekend in the form of so-called Trump accounts. Bloomberg's Sarah Foster discussed the launch. Parents can now start contributing to newly launched Trump accounts, which provide a $1,000 government-funded investment for eligible children born between 2025 and 2028.
12: I've spoken with a lot of parents who are not even planning on putting their own funds into it. They're just taking the money and letting it grow over time. You know, we kind of crunch those numbers too. And even by the time that someone gets 18, that $1,000 can grow to even more, and it can grow to, you know, $80,000 by the time they hit 65, which this is a retirement account. That's the best way to think about it.
3: And Bloomberg's Sarah Foster says parents can now start contributing to the newly launched Trump accounts, which provide a $1,000 government-funded investment for eligible kids born between 2025 and 2028. And that brings us to 5:33 on Wall Street. Let's bring in Michael Barr with more on what else is going on in New York and around the world.
4: Thank you very much, John. Powerful storms across the country led to dangerous conditions and damaging winds to end the holiday weekend. Flash flood watches are in place until 6 a.m. tomorrow. With more, here's Bloomberg meteorologist Craig Allen.
13: A flood watch will cover portions of the I-95 corridor right through the day. Thunderstorms will have the potential to produce flooding downpours off and on right into Tuesday. Storms can be expected from D.C. up to Boston, but the heaviest ones, they'll be centered about 100, 150 miles around the New York City metropolitan area. So Philadelphia, Trenton, Newark, Long Island, right on up into Connecticut. That includes the New York State Thruway, I-84, I-91, I-80, I-78. Some areas may get stuck under lines of thunderstorms, and 2 to 4 inches of rain or more could result in some very challenging conditions.
4: Bloomberg meteorologist Craig Allen. Strong winds brought down trees and power lines, leaving hundreds of thousands without power in the Northeast. This woman lives in northern New Jersey.
14: I've been through hurricanes here and whatnot, but this was the most intense. It looked like straight line wind.
4: New Jersey Governor Mikey Sherrill says NJ transit trains have been heavily impacted.
15: We're moving really, really quickly to address these things, get people power back as quickly as possible.
4: The dangerous heat wave is believed to have caused at least 25 deaths in New Jersey. Officials say many of the deaths were in homes that did not have air conditioning. Passengers were rattled after a Long Island seaplane made a hard landing in New York's East River Sunday. All 8 passengers were safely evacuated and 2 were treated for minor injuries. This woman was on board the plane.
16: And all you hear is a boom, and then we go up, and then we go back down, and then we go up again.
4: The FAA is now investigating. Global news, 24 hours a day, and whenever you want it, with Bloomberg News Now. I'm Michael Barr, and this, John, is Bloomberg.
3: All right, Michael, thank you. And ahead of the cash open on Wall Street, futures right now indicate a higher open. Dow futures appearing some of the earlier gains right now. Still up 31 points. The S&P futures, they are up 33 points. That's a rise of 0.4%. And the NASDAQ futures right now, the tech-heavy NASDAQ futures, 300 points higher. That is up just about 1%. 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
8: And I'm John Tucker in the Bloomberg Newsroom with this Bloomberg Business Flash. Right now, the futures point to a higher open, and especially recovery for tech with the NASDAQ futures right now of 306 points. That's a 1% pop. We'll see if that holds through the morning. S&P futures 33 points higher. That's up 0.4%. And right now, the Dow futures up 31 points. As far as treasuries, we're seeing yields lower. The two-year yield is down 2 basis points at 4.11%. The benchmark 10-year yield is down 2 basis points. That is at 4.46. And Brent crude oil, when quoting this all morning long, it is down down just about 50 cents a barrel at 71.65. And the global stocks, they're emerging from a stretch of uneven trading. Investors weighing whether the AI-driven rally has run too far. And the memory giants, particularly the South Korean memory giants, are going to put the AI trade to yet another test this week. Samsung Electronics, we told you about the debut this week of their ADRs. Their 164% year-to-date rally set to face the spotlight. The chipmaker releases earnings for the June quarter tomorrow, and the report's going to be followed days later by SK Hynix. NVIDIA server assembly partner Hanhai Precision Industry reporting a bigger-than-expected 40% jump in quarterly sales. Also said AI demand is growing further. And EasyJet agreeing in principle to a takeover offer from Castle Lake LP of Minneapolis, the alternative investment fund swooping in as the budget carrier in the UK, reeling from soaring jet fuel prices and also suppressed demand after the Iran war. And that's your Bloomberg Business Flash. Now, with more on what's going on around the world, let's bring in Michael.

0: Thank you very much, John. President Donald Trump will meet with Ukrainian President Volodymyr Zelensky at a NATO summit in Turkey on Wednesday. U.S. Ambassador to NATO Matt Whitaker says President Trump expects all allies to step up immediately and get to 5% of GDP in defense spending. The Trump administration plans to open a 528-bed holding center for migrant families and unaccompanied children awaiting removal from the U.S. It would be next to a Louisiana airfield that has become the nation's largest hub of deportation flights. Rough weather hit parts of the Northeast, knocking out power to hundreds of thousands of people. President Trump intervened on behalf of American soccer star Phelan Balogun, whose suspension was lifted in a decision that allows him to play in a World Cup match against Belgium today. FIFA announced it Sunday, triggering praise from Trump and outrage from Belgium's team. In baseball, the Yankees, Nationals, and Orioles lost. Mets and Red Sox won. Global news 24 hours a day and whenever you want it with Bloomberg News Now. I'm Michael Barr, and this is Bloomberg Karen.
1: All right, Michael Barr, thank you. Well, again, futures are signaling a mild rebound in technology stocks following the long holiday weekend. We want to get straight to what we can expect in the week ahead with Lori Calvesina, head of U.S. Equity Strategy at RBC Capital Markets. And Lori, thanks so much for being here on this Monday morning, especially after a long weekend. Well, we did hear from John. We have a lot going on this week, a lot to watch. The earnings from Samsung, SK Hynix has that massive ADR listing in the U.S., and he said investors are wondering if the AI trade has gone too far. So we're going to ask you, where are we in the AI trade?
2: Well, thanks for having me as always, Karen, and I hope you had a great holiday weekend. Look, I think the issue that we had, and we sort of flagged this, in a number of different reports, is that we had a valuation, sort of tipping point if we look at different cohorts of the big mega cap growth trade. For example, we track the top 10 market cap names in the S&P 500, and what we'd seen a number of weeks back was that we'd crossed the 30-time threshold on the next 12 months PE, and that particular cohort really can't sustain a move above 30. And so we've now been dropping down. We've moved back into the 20s. We're not back to prior troughs. But I've noticed that whenever we sort of cross the 30 times metric on that particular indicator, we start to get a lot of angst coming out about the AI trade. And if you look at semis, for example, which is kind of when where the interest has moved, there's been a lot of concern in that space from investors, frankly, who were in the space this year, did well in their portfolios because of it. And we fielded a number of questions over the past 2 months, frankly, from those investors saying, what else should I be looking at? Now, I think the reality is that over the longer term, and Bloomberg Intelligence has some good data on this, but if you look at a broader AI basket of stocks or even the Mag 7, they're still expected to see superior earnings growth going into next year and even into 2028 than the rest of the market. And so really, I think longer term, it's going to come down to whether or not that earnings strength is still there. The consensus estimate suggests that it is. But in the short term, it does look like this trade has gotten a bit over its skis. So can earnings help get this story back on track? Potentially, yes. But we have been in the process of working this valuation froth out. And I know it's a very, kind of complex situation, but that's really how we see it.
1: Sure. But when investors ask you, what else should I be looking at? What are you telling them?
2: So you'd be surprised, Karen, the number of meetings I've had over the last like 6 to 8 weeks, and this even continued into last week. And yes, I was out seeing clients last week. But really, clients just want to go through what are all the sectors, like what looks cheap, what's got earnings strength. One of the things we point out is that financials, a sector that we're still overweight, still continues to have a very nice valuation story, has seen positive earnings revision trends. And we've seen some negative flows in that space over the last year or so. But we actually see signs in the flow data that those flows are starting to improve as, say, flows to something like industrial soften. So clients are interested in having conversations like that. Now, unfortunately, a lot of people have tried and looked at financials in the past. So, and we find that as we go through a lot of sectors, there's a lot of, I've looked at that. Healthcare is another one that people, like to noodle over. But the reality is we sort of see the best opportunity in things like financials, materials, which we've been overweight. But there's, a lot of interesting nuances to sectors right now that you can spend a lot of time going through.
1: Yeah, and you even raised your 12-month target on the S&P 500. You did that last week to about 8,150. What is going to get us there?
2: So we have cautioned people that we don't necessarily expect this to be a linear path, and we outlined, you know, different risks that we think could trip up the market at different points in time. One of those is some potential for further profit taking on this AI trade. But the bottom line is we think that as long as you don't have a recession, sort of concern percolating or fears of a major interest rate shock, similar to what we had in 2021, 2022, that any pullback should be limited to 5 to 10%. The market should be able to climb the wall of worry. Now, what gets us there? If you look at some of the sentiment surveys, such as AAII, sentiment has still been pretty subdued. So we do think there is room for that enthusiasm to climb higher. If you look at CFTC data on U.S. equity future positioning as well, you know, we see that there's been constructive positioning in place, but it's not a two standard deviation type event that might tell us there's too much euphoria. So we think broadly on sentiment, there's room for that to improve. And kind of doubts to overcome is another way to think about it. You know, I would just say generally across our modeling, our valuation earnings work, which we think is fairly conservative. We've haircut consensus by 5% on earnings. We've baked in a hike, still 3% inflation in early next year in our PE multiple assumptions, which generates some compression. We're still getting to 81.62 on that particular model. And I would just say our Fed model, our GDP model, both point to the idea that the economy is good enough and any hikes that might be coming won't be enough to derail the kind of market ascent going forward. And our cross-asset model still says there's opportunity in stocks. So we can get there from a variety of perspectives. 81.50 is basically the median and average of five different models that we look at.
1: All right, sounds good. Lori Calvacina, head of U.S. equity strategy at RBC Capital Markets, joining us this morning. John.
3: All right, thanks, Karen. And now for the Bloomberg ETF report. A China spot gold ETF has become that country's largest exchange-traded fund. This is the Yuan Yufei Gold ETF, now has a market cap of $13 billion. The reshuffling of China's largest ETFs offers a picture of where investors are putting their money as state support for the market is scaled back. And South Korean lawmakers increasingly sounding alarms over the risk of single-stock leveraged exchange-traded funds, with an opposition party member now calling for such products to be delisted in that country. And that is this morning's Bloomberg ETF report. Karen.
1: All right, John. Repeating some of our top stories this morning, President Trump will be heading to Turkey for the annual NATO summit. Last year, he pushed NATO allies to spend more on defense.
3: And oil and gas shipping in the Strait of Hormuz showing signs of recovery. This comes after a series of unexplained detours over the weekend. Checking the price of the oil, Brent is down 29 at 71.83 a barrel.
1: And Russia launched a missile and drone strikes overnight in Kyiv, leaving at least eight dead, following reports that Ukraine targeted several Russian power sites over the weekend. We have more on those stories coming up on Bloomberg Daybreak on a day when futures are higher, with S&P futures up 0.4% or 29 points. And this is Bloomberg.
4: The board recommends approving.
5: Regarding that seat on the committee, we're promoting.
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3: And I'm John Tucker, the Bloomberg Newsroom, with this Bloomberg Business Flash. This on a morning when futures right now, the U.S. indicate a higher open. S&P futures up 36. That's up 0.5%. The NASDAQ futures up 1%. Up 321 points. I've been quoting oil all morning long. The international benchmark Brent down 0.5%. Right now, $71.70 a barrel. Global stocks emerging from a stretch of uneven trading. Investors weighing whether the AI-driven rally has run too far. Memory giant's going to put the AI trade to another test this week. We'll get, among others, Samsung Electronics. They've had a 164% year-to-date rally. And we check the market's view all day long right here on Bloomberg Radio. I'm John Tucker. That's your Bloomberg Business Flash. Now, with more on what's going on around the world, here's Bloomberg's Michael Barr.
0: Thank you very much, John. President Donald Trump will meet with Ukrainian President Volodymyr Zelensky at a NATO summit in Turkey later this week. He will be charged with tension over President Trump's views on Greenland, European defense spending, and the Iran war. Russia has launched waves of missiles and drones targeting Ukraine's capital, killing at least 10 people. The attack began overnight in Kyiv and lasted for hours today. President Trump intervened on behalf of American soccer star Florent Balogun, whose suspension was lifted in a decision that allows him to play in a World Cup match against Belgium today. FIFA announced it Sunday, triggering praise from President Trump and outrage from Belgium's team. They were not happy. Storms in the Midwest and Northeast knocked out power to hundreds of thousands of people. Yesterday in the Men's World Cup, by the way, England knocked out Mexico 3-2 to reach the quarterfinals. Norway advanced, beating Brazil 2-1. Baseball, the Yankees, Nationals, and Orioles lost. Mets and Red Sox won. Global news 24 hours a day and whenever you want it with Bloomberg News Now. I'm Michael Barr, and this is Bloomberg, Karen.
1: All right, Michael Barr, thank you. It is 5:55 on Wall Street. Time for the daily Bloomberg Law Brief, exploring legal issues in the news. And today we're looking at Federal Reserve Governor Lisa Cook, who won her case before the Supreme Court, but her fight is far from over. The justices ruled last week that Cook can remain in her job while she fights President Trump's attempt to fire her over unproven mortgage fraud allegations that she denies. President Trump now says his administration will start the perfect process to remove Lisa Cook from the Fed. From where Bloomberg's June Grosso speaks to constitutional law expert Jillian Metzger, a professor at Columbia Law School.
16: Jillian, would you say that the court drastically expanded presidential power, even if the president doesn't have the power right now to fire Fed Governor Cook?
17: I think it did. I mean, it's a little bit unclear to me exactly what Cook means in practice. You know, I read one thing where Trump is saying he's going to go ahead and do it again. We'll get a chance to see. But the court really does emphasize in Cook that the removal for cause would be judicially reviewable, rejects the idea that it can't be, and also has language that emphasizes the need for that review in order to protect the actual independence, and goes out of its way to emphasize that notwithstanding slaughter, it sees the Federal Reserve as different. So I think it's unclear exactly whether in practice they would be willing to tolerate pretextual firings, you know, just because the president provides some notice and an opportunity for hearing. And that said, what they specify as required is notice and an opportunity for hearing are not that elaborate. My guess is that the protection will likely come from the judicial review afterwards rather than the procedures they outline. But I think, again, we have to see how that works in practice.
16: Tell us about the Chief Justice's reasoning in the Cook case.
17: So they accept

0: suggested that the court had suggested in Wilcox that the Federal Reserve was different and you could have for cause removal in the case of the Federal Reserve. And the majority does go ahead and says that at least the Federal Reserve, as connected to its monetary policy functions, the Fed in that regard can be an independent agency with for cause removal. And there's some debate among the justices about whether or not the court should do that. And you have Barrett dissenting, saying, hey, you know, on an application for stay, this is a tough issue. We've just done Slaughter. We should think about it differently. But really animating the majority seemed to be a great deal of concern to not have questions about the independence of the Federal Reserve lingering out there. That said, there's a tension between the court saying we don't want to leave open questions about protecting the Fed and the fact that all it specifies is fairly thin procedure, but then judicial review, which seems to be perfectly expectable that what's going to happen is the president's going to remove again.
1: So we don't know what they would consider for cause?
0: They give us some description. They emphasize the common law basis for the protection. That gives us some indication. They indicate that there's a procedural component to it as well, coming from the common law. They do specify that they think that the threshold for what counts as cause, although not as high as Cook specified, is still fairly significant. And they do emphasize the importance of the Fed's independence. And they do say that whatever counts as cause has to be tied to the purposes of the Fed and its goals. That leaves the question of whether if you were to provide notice and opportunity to be heard as the court specifies, but to go ahead and remove nonetheless, what kind of substantive accounts would be considered to be cause and how strictly that would be reviewed.
2: 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And taking a look at futures this morning, they are moving higher with S&P futures up 0.5%. Up about 37 points. Dow futures are little changed. NASDAQ futures up 1.1% or 320 points. 10-year Treasury yield is at 4.46% and the yield on the 2-year 4.11%. Up next, the latest on President Trump's trip to Turkey for the NATO summit. Plus, stocks are rebounding after a global market rout. That's coming up in our 6 a.m. news. Hour 2 of Bloomberg Daybreak starts.
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4: From ABC News, I'm Brian Clark. NATO countries meet this week in Turkey, and a Kremlin spokesman over the weekend said that Russia's at war with the West because of how the West supports Ukraine's military. Leading into the NATO summit, Russia continued to target Ukraine's capital. Officials in Kyiv say at least 11 people were killed in overnight strikes. But ABC's Selena Wang tells ABC's Start Here podcast, NATO itself is unsettled as President Trump departs tonight for Turkey.
5: We've got a lot of tension with our NATO allies. The president has repeatedly blasted them for not supporting the war in Iran, claiming they were not there for us. And also, he's repeatedly over the last year slammed our NATO allies for not spending enough on their own defense.
4: Tonight could be one of the biggest U.S. men's soccer games in history, a round of 16 contest in the World Cup with Belgium in Seattle. And leading goal scorer Folarin Balogun can play for the U.S. after FIFA lifted his suspension stemming from a controversial red card. Sources tell ABC that President Trump called FIFA's president and asked him to review the decision. There's no indication that impacted the ultimate decision, but ABC's Sophie Flay says that other countries have objected, while U.S. star Christian Pulisic said of having Balogun in the lineup.
6: Just having him as a presence out there, he does so much, he runs off the ball, he always gives an option, he's constantly a threat and behind and to score, and obviously as a team, it's really helpful.
4: Today in Utah, the man accused of killing conservative influencer Charlie Kirk last September is set to appear in front of a judge for evidence and testimony.
7: Tyler Robinson's attorneys tried to bar media coverage of his preliminary hearing today, but lost that bid. The judge is allowing microphones and reporters into court. Charlie Kirk's widow, Erica, has fought to have full media coverage of the case.
4: That's ABC's Alex Stone. His widow and parents are expected to be in the courtroom. You're listening to ABC News.
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4: A group of self-proclaimed white nationalists marched through Washington, D.C. with Confederate flags over the holiday weekend. And Secretary of the Interior Doug Burgum was asked about that demonstration on ABC's This Week.
12: Certainly, what they stand for is nothing that I could possibly agree with. But one of the foundational principles of the United States, which makes democracy messy, is free speech.
4: Chinese military test launched a long-range ballistic missile from a nuclear-powered sub today. It's the first Pacific Ocean missile test in 2 years as China continues to assert its superpower status. Australia, Japan, and New Zealand criticized the launch, which Chinese state media said was part of routine annual training. Three firefighters killed last weekend battling wildfires on the Colorado-Utah border were remembered at a public memorial in Grand Junction, Colorado, Sunday. U.S. Wildland Fire Service Chief Brian Fennessy said,
13: "What stands out most to me about these three firefighters is that they always showed up. They showed up for their fellow firefighters. They showed up to perform a mission that many cannot or will not."
4: It's a familiar story. People sign up for a free trial or reduced subscription, then have trouble trying to cancel it. Cameron Nakashima of the Better Business Bureau says data just from the Pacific Northwest shows this is a common problem.
14: There was nearly 40,000 complaints and 9,000 negative reviews about subscriptions, memberships, free trials, and related reoccurring charges that just within the last 24 months.
4: Brian.
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20: This is America in the Morning from Westwood One. Good morning, I'm John Trout. It's Monday, July 6th, 2026. Here's what's coming up on America in the Morning.
21: Turkey's capital is preparing to welcome world leaders, including U.S. President Donald Trump. I'm Rika Ann Garcia.
22: A hard landing on the East River. I'm Clayton Nettle.
21: The so-called NATO force model is the alliance's plan A in times of peace, crisis, or war. Marcela Sanchez.
23: President Trump gets involved in FIFA's decision to overturn a red card suspension for Team USA's best player. I'm John Stolness in Washington.
20: The husband of former House Speaker Nancy Pelosi was allegedly behind the wheel during a hit and run that left a parked car with major damage. A handful of OPEC countries say they will begin to expand oil production in August. All ahead on America in the Morning.

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5: Welcome back. It's 25 after. This is America in the Morning. The husband of former House Speaker Nancy Pelosi was allegedly behind the wheel during a hit and run that left a parked car with major damage. According to police, Paul Pelosi was driving a brown convertible through Yountville, California, when he struck a legally parked car on the side of the road, stopped briefly, then drove away from the scene. A witness called police who shortly after found Pelosi with damage to the front of his vehicle. He reportedly told officers he knew he hit something, but did not know when or what caused the damage. Pelosi was not arrested, and because no one was injured, the sheriff's office recommended a misdemeanor charge for fleeing the scene of an accident. Archivists in England have unveiled a rare discovery that goes hand in hand with America's 250th Independence Day. Correspondent Charles de Ledesma reports.
6: Michael Skor has been volunteering at Britain's National Archives for the last 11 years, painstakingly cataloguing documents for the benefit of future researchers. Then one day last May, he made a discovery of his own. There, attached to a report on the capture of the American privateer Dalton on Christmas Eve 1776, was an enclosure identified only as another paper. Carefully unfolding the document, Skor stopped when he saw the word declaration printed across the top. Researchers at the archives have since identified the document as a rare early copy of America's founding document, printed just days after the original was signed on July 4, 1776. To spread the news, the 13 rebellious North American colonies had severed ties with Britain. I'm Charles de Ledesma.
5: America in the Morning for Monday, July 6th, 2026 is produced by Alexander Hinton. I'm John Trout. This is Westwood One.
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12: ABC News, I'm Brian Clark. After leading the weekend celebrations for America's 250th anniversary, President Trump is set to leave Washington later today to meet with allies.
13: President Trump leaves for the high-stakes NATO summit in Turkey, where he'll meet with world leaders on the wars in Iran and Ukraine. It comes as President Trump has been blasting our allies for not spending enough on their own defense and for refusing to get involved in the war in Iran.
12: To ABC Selena Wang, overnight Ukraine was hammered by another barrage of Russian missiles and drones. At least 12 people were killed in Kyiv. Right now in Iran, threats against President Trump along the miles-long funeral procession in Tehran for Supreme Leader Ayatollah Ali Khamenei, who's killed in a strike on the opening day of the war. The president also may have played a part in the World Cup, as sources say he called the head of FIFA over a red card given to USA star Falarin Balogun, and FIFA lifted his one-game suspension. He can play tonight. This is ABC News.
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5: This is America in the Morning from Westwood One. I'm John Trout. Coming up this half hour,
15: deadly heat in the Northeast. I'm Clayton Neville.
16: 3 is now 2 in Michigan for the run in the Democratic Senate race. I'm Katie Clark with details.
17: President Trump has hinted he could make news at the upcoming NATO summit in Turkey. I'm Jennifer King.
18: The FBI is asking its field offices across the country to dedicate staffers to its investigation of the 2020 election. I'm Mike Kempen.
19: AI music is about to get demonetized. I'm the new old tech guy, Chuck Palm.
20: World Cup, Wimbledon, and how to lose a perfect game without really trying. I'm Robert Workman.
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5: We're back on America in the Morning. Summertime flooding is expected for some today. Here's AccuWeather.com meteorologist Latroy Thornton.
1: A major flood event is expected to unfold across some of the major northeast cities along the I-95 corridor, as well as points west into Pennsylvania through not only today, but in some spots into the day on Tuesday, as a stalled front helps to focus a good deal of moisture across the region, leading to several rounds of showers and thunderstorms, along with some areas of steadier rain at times. Flood watches are in place around a large swath of this area, with the risk for significant flooding only building as wet weather continues. This rain will bring drought relief for some spots, but in many other places it simply falls too fast to be absorbed by the ground, resulting in that heightened flood risk, with rainfall rates reaching 2 inches or more per hour at times. Conditions gradually improve toward midweek with that storm pulling away. Elsewhere in the nation, two severe weather risk zones emerge. The northernmost zone covers the central and eastern Dakotas and northwestern Minnesota, where storms this afternoon and into tonight may bring localized damaging wind gusts of at least 65 to 70 miles per hour, as well as some flooding downpours. Farther to the south and east, a zone from southwestern Pennsylvania and southern Ohio, southward into northern North Carolina, and eastward through the eastern shore of Maryland, face the risk for gusty storms this afternoon and into this evening. Outside of those severe and flood risks, much of the eastern third of the U.S. has at least the chance for a spotty afternoon thunderstorm, with a number of other places looking dry today, especially from the Great Lakes region through the nation's center and across much of the southwest. There may be a spotty thunderstorm for this afternoon from south-central Colorado into western and central Texas, with other areas with a similar risk, including the Idaho-Montana border, as well as eastern Oregon. That's the weather across America. I'm AccuWeather.com meteorologist Latroy Thornton.
5: 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I'm

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0: It's 5 till. Welcome back. This is America in the Morning. Delta Airlines says a flight arriving at Chicago Midway International Airport on the evening of the 4th of July was struck by a firework as it approached the runway. Radio communications between the cabin crew and air traffic controllers captured the moment of the incident.
1: 1076 Midway Tower, wind 0307. Use caution. There are multiple homes near the approach end shooting off fireworks. Runway 4A, clear to land.
2: I wonder why 4A could have landed. Delta 1076, thanks.
1: Yeah, it's a mystery.
2: In tower, we just had a firework hit our plane. Delta 1076, we're continuing.
1: Roger. In Delta 1076, I'm not sure if you'll be able to assess any, if there's any damage at this time, but can you tell me if you had to, I guess, any further information about the firework?
2: No, negative, but yes, but 200 feet AGL, 250 AGL, but we just heard the bang on the plane, so we'll have to take a look at it once we get to the gate.
1: Delta 1076, Roger. I'm going to give you a phone number. If you can just give us a call back later after you've done an inspection and let us know.
2: Delta 1076, ready, copy.
3: And we're just hoping it was just the mortar that went off underneath, but definitely felt the big bang.
0: The aircraft landed safely without the need for an emergency landing, and airline officials say an inspection showed no signs of damage to the plane. The FAA says an investigation is currently underway. There were some ups and downs at the box office this weekend. Correspondent Kevin Carr has been keeping track of the ticket stubs.
4: This weekend, Minions battled animated toys, a future president, and a girl from space.
5: Movie de Minions con Monstras.
4: Minions and Monsters came out on top with $36 million for the weekend and $61 million for its five-day opening. Some demand burned off midweek because it did open on Wednesday, but this is still the lowest opening for a Despicable Me movie by a mile. Some of this soft opening was a result of the 4th of July falling on a Saturday, which is normally the biggest movie-going day of the weekend.
5: Doot, doot.
4: But other activities like parades, fireworks, and cookouts were only partly responsible, as it appears the little yellow guys are suffering from franchise fatigue.
5: Uh-oh.
4: Overseas, the Minions fared better, with an international opening just under $100 million.
6: Is it as bad out there for toys as they say it is?
7: Hi there, I'm Lilypad. Let's play!
4: In a very close second, Toy Story continued to dominate, sliding in with $31 million.
8: These are not the open battlefields to which you're accustomed.
4: In third place with $21 million was Young Washington, Angel Studios' faith-based look at George Washington's early life.
9: Now it's party.
10: Oh, that might be a problem.
4: The troubled comic book movie Supergirl tumbled 74%, bringing in just shy of $10 million for fourth place.
10: What are you going to do?
11: Full disclosure to the whole world.
4: And finally, Steven Spielberg's Disclosure Day rounded out the top five with $6 million. I'm Kevin Carr.
0: That's our show for today, Monday, July 6th, 2026. America in the Morning is produced by Alexander Hinton. I'm John Trout. This is Westwood One.
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17: From ABC News, I'm Brian Clark. More than 60 million Americans are under flood watches from Ohio to Massachusetts and down to Virginia today. That follows a weekend of extreme weather. Record heat's blamed for more than two dozen deaths in New Jersey over the weekend. ABC's Jim Ryan says that heat is heading to the Carolinas.
9: Millions will try to beat the heat with a box fan or ceiling fan. But the Centers for Disease Control and Prevention says that under some circumstances, that isn't a great idea. If room temperature rises above 90 degrees, according to the CDC, an electric fan can actually elevate the body's core temperature because it stops evaporating your perspiration.
17: President Trump will ring the opening bell at the New York Stock Exchange and NASDAQ today. He'll do it remotely from the Oval Office. It's to mark the start of the so-called Trump accounts, the investment accounts now available for children under 18. The president then departs for a NATO summit. ABC's Selena Wang has a preview.
18: President Trump leaves for the high-stakes NATO summit in Turkey, where he'll meet with world leaders on the wars in Iran and Ukraine. It comes as President Trump has been blasting our allies for not spending enough on their own defense and for refusing to get involved in the war in Iran.
17: The U.S. plays Belgium in a World Cup round of 16 game tonight, and top scorer Folarin Balogun can play after FIFA suspended his ban for a controversial red card. ABC's Sophie Flay has more.
19: Balogun's teammates are relieved, but other teams outraged by FIFA's decision.
20: It's a bad decision.
19: As for Belgium, who will now have to defend against Balogun tonight, their coach is mocking the decision, invoking April Fool's Day, saying, I didn't know that at the World Cup, the 5th of July is actually the 1st of April.
17: Sources tell ABC President Trump called FIFA's president and asked him to review the matter. There's no indication that led to a change in the decision. 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
21: 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I've been surfing here since I was a kid. Now, seeing my grandson out on the water, it means everything to me. Watching him and taking in the blue waves, the sea breeze, the blurry horizon.
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23: An assault on an officer from over the weekend. Good morning, I'm Jeff Moe. It's a mostly clear morning. We're at 65 degrees at KFOR FM 101.5, 1240 AM. It's 6:03. It was shortly after 2 o'clock Saturday morning. The Lincoln police were on patrol near 8th and Q Street and saw several people fighting. Lieutenant Chris Weber tells KFOR News those officers told the group to stop and gave commands and physically had to break up the fight.
24: Aaliyah Jones, 25-year-old Lincoln woman, refused to comply with officers' commands and continued attacking other individuals, so she was taken into custody.
23: And while in custody, Lieutenant Weber says Jones allegedly kicked an officer twice in the knee, hyperextending it and causing pain. Jones was arrested for assault on an officer, resisting arrest and disturbing the peace. An arrest warrant was issued last Thursday for former Nebraska wrestler A.J. Ferrari after Lancaster County prosecutors charged him with three felonies related to the alleged assault of his former fiancée. Our media partner 1011 News reports a court record show Ferrari is charged with assault by strangulation of a pregnant woman, third-degree domestic assault, causing bodily injury to a pregnant woman, and first-degree false imprisonment. The charges stem from an alleged incident on May 8th. KFOR News Time is 6:04. We told you this last Thursday about a former Lincoln surgeon now accused of sexually harassing staff at Bryan Health that later led to his termination. He's expected to face discipline from the state of Nebraska. The Nebraska Attorney General's office last week filed a petition for disciplinary action against Dr. Stephen Shannon over sexual harassment allegations that apparently happened in 2024 and 2025. Shannon allegedly engaged in inappropriate sexual comments and conduct toward staff members, including physician assistants, under his supervision, and that he engaged in a sexual relationship with a staff member who worked for him in a clinic. The petition also says co-workers claim Shannon created a hostile and problematic work environment and was degrading and unprofessional. The Nebraska Department of Transportation says highway work is set to begin coming up next week on July 13th with Interstate 180 and Interstate 80 at that interchange. Traffic will be maintained on I-180 and I-80 for the majority of the work with lane closures and head-to-head configurations. Tax Relief Nebraska recently submitted signatures for a pair of petitions to the Nebraska Secretary of State's office ahead of its July 2nd deadline. The Nebraska Examiner reports the group submitted more than 200,000 signatures for a petition seeking a constitutional amendment to legalize online sports betting and submitted roughly 146,000 signatures for an accompanying petition that would set up the statutory framework for taxes and direct 70% of the revenue to property tax credits, the same as casino taxes. And a new study from the University of Nebraska-Lincoln sheds light on how parental smoking shapes adolescents' attitudes and use of both traditional cigarettes and e-cigarettes, finding that fathers' behaviors may play more influential in terms of a role than those of mothers. Most surprisingly, the researchers also found that a father's smoking habits are more significantly linked to adolescent attitudes and use of cigarettes and e-cigarettes. Lincoln's first forecast is coming up. KFOR News Time 6:06.
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23: 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Sunshine on a high around 90. Tonight mostly clear, low of 68. Sunny tomorrow on a high of 90. Sunny on Wednesday with a high of 93, and then a 40% chance of thunderstorms possible on Thursday and a high of 88. This morning, a mostly clear sky, 65 degrees in Lincoln. I'm Jeff Motes, KFOR News.
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5: 6:07, welcome into Monday with KFOR. Schmidt, Carol, and Jeff, KFORnow.com to stream. 65 degrees, going to be pretty pleasant today, but it'll warm up. We'll say low 90s for today. Carol, you're holding up all your hands. All 10 digits remain. That's awesome. I'd love to see you had a good 4th of weekend.
2: Yeah, I mean, no, you know me. I'm just a viewer. I'm not a active participant, or although I did to the place where the friends I watched fireworks at. It's about, you know, 4 or 5 blocks, so mm-hmm. That one, I'm not going to drive my car up there. I'll just walk. So I walk through the firestorm and, you know, a bunch of three-year-olds lighting Roman candles, so I'm sure.
5: It was a tribute for you.
2: I'm sure
5: it made your walk.
2: At the end of the night, there's a couple of those kids whose nickname is going to be Stubby, but really, do you parents know how old these kids are? And they're lighting, you know, potential fire bombs, but whatever.
5: Yeah, not your kids, not your grandkids, for sure.
2: No.
5: I tried to, and this was frowned upon, but tried to drive over because I was bringing some liquid refreshments for Uncle Andy since he did the smash burgers. We went over to Uncle Andy and Aunt Ashley's just a block so away. And it's not that far a walk, but you just don't want to make it through, no man's land there in our neighborhood. But Our neighborhood made the phone call to block off, like, the streets I would take just to block over. So I ended up just trudging over. But it was great. Just sat in the driveway, got to see some friends that we've known for years, and they were just across the street, and spent plenty of time at the pool, which was good. No golf, but my two little Swifties, Evie and Ella, swam the last couple of days with me and made it all the way back from Arizona.
2: Yeah, it sounds like you had a good trip and that the weather was in your favor.
5: It was. I got to give Arizona and Utah and Colorado credit for their roads, man. With that interstate, it was good. But I'll tell you this, and I needed the Jeff Motes help once we finally got to Phoenix after flight was delayed till, God, I think we finally took off at 10:30 Central Time. Got pushed back, so we got into Phoenix probably 12:15-ish our time. there's gates in this neighborhood that you have to have an entry code to get in where mom lives, right? Well, there were no codes to be had and no people at the gate to speak with. So Carson and I had to climb a wall.
6: Oh, are you referring to the old Hobbitsville?
5: No, I mean, we had to climb a wall down.
6: I know, but I mean, is that why you needed my help?
5: Yeah, just help toss me over, Motsi, you know, or just get on your shoulders. And
2: so it didn't involve a spotlight on you,
5: no,
2: and sirens, Carson, and people saying, get
5: Carson,
2: down.
5: Carson's words to me, because the gate was weird. It had a little bit of a design to it. So as buff and bricked as Junior is he's able to sneak through.
2: Right.
5: The little slit opening, and it's like that, too wide for that, man. So climb over, and he's like, yeah, we're gonna get shot, Dad. But made my way down, didn't break my ankle, and then about a mile and a half walk to mom's house.
6: You had your steps in, at least.
5: I did, but we made it. We got the vehicle, and
2: so how does your mom get in the gate? Does she have some kind of special?
5: There's something that's it's like the automatic car wash thing, right? Oh. You've got your little tag that
2: scans you,
5: that scans the gate, and away you go. So that was an end to an adventurous 24 hours of being up. But now we got it. Moab, Utah. Utah in general is just phenomenal.
2: Utah is beautiful.
6: I've only flown over Utah.
2: Yeah, no, it's. I've driven not a lot through Utah, but in parts of it. My brother used to live in Ogden, Utah.
5: Okay.
2: And Mary, they have offices in Salt Lake City, and she always talks about how beautiful it is.
5: And the northern rim of the Grand Canyon, we didn't stop, but we drove by it.
6: I've seen it from the air.
5: Yeah, it's absolutely just breathtaking, and then making our way through Colorado Rocky Mountains all the way to Nebraska and got home. So it was fun to spend time with them.
2: Yeah, nice little road trip.
5: I loved it. Motsi, how was your weekend, man? Fun with the fam?
6: Yeah, it was actually not bad. I mean, after getting home from here Thursday, it was like, well, we laid low a little bit on Friday and got some stuff done. And actually kind of kept an eye on the weather on Friday night,
5: it poured, yeah. Man,
6: thinking that I might have to come in here, but Mother Nature, who likes to mess with my weekends, we're not on speaking terms, let me put it to you that way.
5: No, I bet not.
6: No. And I wanted to give a proper gesture to Mother Nature as a result of what happened, because, you know, really the severe weather stayed to the south and east of Lincoln, and the stuff that they were thinking, they being the forecasters with the, you know, the first wave coming through, second wave was going to be the big wind event, and it really didn't get going. And it was probably about 2 o'clock in the morning Saturday when it, you know, I remember waking up hearing the rain at my place and then, you know, coming down pretty good. And then it just, you know, kind of calmed down after that. And then Saturday was tremendous. I mean, weather-wise, it was not bad, and we were out at the lakes up north of Ashland. You know, Hooks has got a cabin up there too.
5: Yeah,
6: so we're at my uncle's place and out there for the 4th of July. Man, you talk, it's like, did they go to Rockport or did they go halfway around the world to go pick up some of these things that they shoot off?
2: I know the people across the street, theirs must have come right from China.
6: Oh,
2: because,
6: my gosh.
2: It was like artillery, you know.
6: Well,
2: somebody's college tuition just went up in smoke. Two young guys
6: were out there. But I mean, there were a couple that, you know, literally shook my core.
2: Oh, yeah, the house.
6: I mean, they were sonic. And so, we did that and, you know, made a quick trip up to Omaha yesterday, up around Elkhorn, Gretna area, and then came back home. That was about it. So, you know, kind of laying low and getting ready for a few things coming up later this week.
2: We had a lot of rain, like Friday night, Saturday. I mean, I was telling Chris, Saturday morning, I got up early. I thought, well, I'll take the dogs out early. It's like 6 o'clock before the, you know, fireworks go off. Walked with them a half hour, and I thought, well, I'll do my own walk. And my app says, rain will start in your area about 8 o'clock. Yeah, not so.
6: Yeah.
2: As always, when you get to the furthest point, I mean, it was torrential rain. Like, I couldn't even look up and see. I had to walk with my face down By the time I got home, my tennis shoes just dried out yesterday, more than 24 hours later. Oh, my gosh.
6: I mean, it was just weird how the weather acted Friday night, Saturday morning. You know, the more severe weather was to the south, and then they had a tornado down by Hubble in southern Thayer County on Friday evening that was caught by world-renowned storm chaser Reed Timmer.
5: Okay.
6: That they were chasing. It was all over the internet and stuff. So, but other than that, yeah, the weekend wasn't too bad. Couldn't complain at all, you know, really.
5: We couldn't see the visibility Friday about 9 p.m., 9:30, went and picked up Coach Brett because Junior was in action down at the bar, so he wanted to go visit him. And it was so fierce that there was zero visibility in my neighborhood, in the south of town, and then kind of closer over to Cabot with Coach Brett. And it just poured.
2: It certainly cut down on the amount of fireworks in our neighborhood. I mean, a little bit later, some people were braving it and shooting them off in the rain.
6: We had people in our neighborhood that were doing it on Friday night, even when it rained, when it did. And coming back into Lincoln Saturday night from Ashland, I mean, you could just see the haze over the city.
2: Yeah.
6: It was thick. I mean, it looked like you were going into a fog bank. It was that bad.
5: We had kids in our neighborhood, and this went out on the Homeowners Association hotline or message, you know, Facebook posting. But we had little pukes in our neighborhood that were running around throwing artillery shells at homes.
6: Well, and see, that's and we were hearing reports. And I mean, we get these alerts and stuff about stuff like police calls, fire calls, and stuff. And then we kind of look, and you know, Saturday night in particular looked like there were some fireworks related injuries. And that, and by the way, that is something we're going to follow up with Lincoln Police about later this morning. We don't have it in our news officially on some of those numbers. We hope to get that, you know, later today and have it in our newscast about fireworks complaints, reports, injuries, and so forth. But that's a little risky doing that stuff. I mean, especially artillery shells, you don't do that.
5: No,
6: those.
5: That'll damage homes and damage you if you don't get it out of your hand.
2: That sounds like a felony to me.
5: That is. Motsi, it's good to chat and get caught up. I'm glad you had a good weekend. And sorry Mother Nature messed with your timeline, but thanks for always being there for us. And what's on the docket today? You were leading with a gal that got a little too close and personal with LPD.
6: Well, really quick, that's our lead story this morning. There was an officer assault on Saturday morning in downtown Lincoln in the Haymarket area, resulting in the arrest of a 25-year-old Lincoln woman. We're going to have that story for you. Also in our news this morning, we also found out that former Nebraska wrestler A.J. Ferrari has a couple of warrants out for his arrest as he's back in trouble with the law once again. We'll have that story in other news. And sports, too. The Lincoln Salt Dogs get it done at Gary South Shore. They get a day off today before they face the Railcats again in a midweek matchup that will take place here in Lincoln beginning tomorrow night. We'll have that and other news and sports for you coming up at 6:31 on KFOR.
5: Motsi, we'll talk here in about 15 minutes, a little less than. Brandon Rector with us, Ted 11 Weather Center. All eyes turn into World Cup action tonight, Carol. And quite funny to see the world's reaction and, you know, soccer fans' reaction to Balogun and the reversal of the red card. Phone call from the president. You have FIFA take a different look, and they go from suspension to delayed penalty on the U.S.'s top goal scorer. And let's be honest, we've both seen this replay. It didn't warrant a red card. This isn't us being American homers. This is looking at sports and going, you know what? It was just incidental contact more than anything.
2: No, I agree, and Elijah and I talked about that when it happened.
5: Yeah.
2: It definitely did not warrant a red card. The problem is if you in the past haven't made an allowance for that. Can you do it?
5: Can you do it now?
2: Now, sure. That's the issue.
5: Well, best players are going to get a chance to go tonight for the United States. That is at 7. Let's check in Brandon Rector with us, 10-11 Weather Center. Brandon, how are we looking today and this week? Thanks for the time this morning.
4: You're welcome. Have you recovered from the holiday weekend?
5: We have. We were able to make it through the 4th, got the grill going, and back from my trip to Arizona. So I'm doing all right. How about yourself?
4: Well, good. Yeah, I'm doing all right. Ready to go for the week, where it's going to be kind of a seasonable week for us overall. We're going to have our high temperatures, I think, over the next 3 days, a little above average. We're in the low 90s. It's going to be on that muggy to humid side for us, so might feel a few degrees hotter than that in the afternoons. And next couple days, probably going to be dry for us, but not going to rule out a stray shower or thunderstorm popping up with the heating of the day. So mainly from around, say, 3 to 8 p.m., we'll go that 20% chance of rain for the next couple of days. And then on Wednesday, a little bit better chance for rain develops for us during the day as we have a cold front moving into the area. So we're going to go with a 40% chance of those showers and storms, especially late Wednesday into Wednesday night. And then for Thursday, we'll continue that 40% chance of showers and storms, high in the upper 80s. Then we are going to be in the upper 80s again on Friday with a little bit of a smaller chance for some rain. And hopefully we get every bit of rain we can get, because it looks like we could be setting ourselves up for a hot and dry pattern starting for the weekend and going into much of next week.
2: Well, I had 375 in my gauge from Friday through Saturday, so that was a pretty good drink of water for right now.
4: Yeah, pretty good, and we'll take what we can get while we can get it, because we know that things can kind of turn off for us rain-wise this time of the year, but that looks to be the case, I think, as we get a ridge building in next week, but we still have at least some chances to see some more rain here as we go through this week.
5: From a wind standpoint, this week looked pretty tame, or could it be a bit breezy?
4: Pretty tame overall. I think most days 5 to 15 might get the occasional up to 20 mile per hour wind. So nothing breezy or windy on the radar for us right now.
5: Brandon, we'll check in tomorrow. Thank you for the time.
4: You're welcome. Have a great day.
5: All right. We're at 65 degrees and sunshine clear at your severe weather station, KFOR.
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5: It's Brainbuster time, Carol. We'll get you a pair of vouchers to the Lincoln Salt Dogs. We are going to blink and July will be over, but for now it's July birthdays, famous July birthdays.
2: And this one is, you look at his age and think, wow. You know, is he there already? But let's face it, these early movies were made a long time ago.
5: 489-1240, 489-1240 to get in. Here, famous July birthdays. He's an actor, screenwriter, director, and producer, best known for creating and starring in the iconic Rocky and Rambo film series. Over a five-decade career, he's earned a Golden Globe Award, 3 Academy Award nominations, and appeared in box office number one films across 6 consecutive decades. Who is turning 80 today? 489-1240. 489-1240 to get in to go see the Salt Talks. Let's head to the phones. Hi, KFOR. Do you have an answer?
14: Sylvester Stallone.
5: It is Sylvester Stallone. The old Tulsa King has got 80 birthday candles today. Man, wow. He still looks pretty incredible.
2: He does look good. I agree.
5: Always that rivalry between him and Schwarzenegger in the 80s, you know it?
14: Yeah.
5: What's your first name?
14: Janet.
5: Janet, hang on for me. We'll get some info and we'll get you sent off to the Salt Dogs, okay?
14: Thank you.
5: Thank you. Good to hear from Janet. Appreciate her playing. We'll have more famous July birthdays the rest of this week here on Brain Buster. And do you have a favorite Sylvester Stallone flick?
2: You know, I honestly, one of my favorites is still the first Rocky.
5: It is good.
2: Before the other 22.
5: Rocky IV is kind of my pick.
2: Is it? Okay.
5: You defeat Russia and communism in one night.
2: Yeah. No, but... I mean, he certainly kind of, not that he hasn't veered from that type of character, but to me, that's the character that he played, like in the Rambo. That's the character he plays the best, I think, is that, you know, no holes barred type, you know.
5: Just go out there and get revenge.
2: You know, kick butt and take names kind of guy,
5: yeah.
2: You know.
5: You had the 80s, a great decade for the Schwarzeneggers, the Chuck Norris's, and Sylvester Stallone.
2: Yeah, those action heroes were pretty popular during that time.
5: And they loved it. It was good, and we absolutely
2: and
5: ate
2: and they're just timeless movies. I mean, you know, the youngest of people know who Rocky is, and you know, I think we had a story a couple weeks ago that the World Cup fans were told to quit putting their jerseys on the Rocky statue because that was what people were doing from all around the world.
5: This is a monument.
2: Because they know Rocky. If they know nothing else, you know, besides now Bucky's and ranch dressing, right. They know Rocky.
5: His story is pretty good. Bet on himself for the Rocky script.
2: Yeah.
5: And he turned down more money to sell the script than... But he wanted to star it and play in it. So, 6:30, let's get to ABC News.
3: ABC News, I'm Brian Clark. After days of dangerous heat, large parts of the country now dealing with heavy rains and strong storms. ABC's Jaisha Patel's in Hoboken, New Jersey.
4: We've been dealing with these thunderstorms for a couple of days now, since at least Friday, and it has impacted NJ Transit service. That severe weather has brought down trees and knocked out power for many people in our area. And the Friday night storm brought down around 60 trees, which affected NJ Transit service. So crews have had to clean up storm debris on those tracks, and they're also working to get service back up and running.
3: The heat's still high in parts of the South over the next few days. President Trump leaves today for what could be some tense meetings with fellow NATO leaders this week in Turkey. He's also expected to meet with Ukraine's president. At least 12 people were killed overnight in new Russian attacks on Kyiv. In Utah, prosecutors are bringing out some of their case against the man accused of killing Charlie Kirk in a mini-trial. This is ABC News.
6: A Lincoln woman is accused of assaulting an officer. Good morning, I'm Jeff Moe. It's a mostly clear morning. We're at 65 degrees at KFOR FM 101.5, 1240 AM at 631. Lincoln police were called to a disturbance shortly after 2 o'clock Saturday morning in the area of 8th and Q in the Haymarket, where several people were fighting.
7: The officers approached the group, gave commands, and eventually physically separated the group.
6: Lieutenant Chris Weber tells KFOR News 25-year-old Aaliyah Jones of Lincoln refused to comply with officers' commands and continued attacking other people and was taken into custody. While in custody, Jones allegedly kicked an officer twice in the knee, hyperextending it, causing pain. Jones was arrested for assault on an officer, resisting arrest, and disturbing the peace. Last Thursday, authorities issued an arrest warrant for former Nebraska wrestler A.J. Ferrari. Lancaster County prosecutors have charged him with three felonies related to the alleged assault of his former fiance. Court records show Ferrari is charged with assault by strangulation of a pregnant woman, third-degree domestic assault, causing bodily injury to a pregnant woman, and first-degree false imprisonment. The charges stem from an alleged incident that happened on May 8th. KFOR News Time is 6:33. Former Lincoln surgeon Dr. Stephen Shannon has been accused of sexually harassing staff at Bryan Health that later led to his termination. He's now expected to face discipline from the state of Nebraska after the Attorney General's office filed a petition last week for disciplinary action against him. Shannon's accused of sexual harassment that apparently happened between 2024 and 25. He allegedly engaged in inappropriate sexual comments and conduct toward staff members, including physician's assistants under his supervision, even engaging in a sexual relationship with a staff member who worked for him in a clinic. The petition says co-workers claim Shannon created a hostile and problematic work environment and was degrading and unprofessional. The Nebraska Department of Transportation says work is set to begin next Monday at the Interstate 180 I-80 interchange in Northwest Lincoln. That means traffic will be maintained on I-180 and I-80 for the majority of the work. There will be some lane closures and head-to-head configurations. Tax Relief Nebraska submitted the signatures for a pair of petitions to the Nebraska Secretary of State's office ahead of the July 2nd deadline. According to the Nebraska Examiner, reports show that the group submitted more than 200,000 signatures for one petition that seeks a constitutional amendment to legalize online sports betting and submitted roughly 146,000 signatures for an accompanying petition that would set up statutory framework for taxes and direct 70% of the revenues to property tax credits, the same as casino taxes. University of Nebraska Lincoln released a study that sheds light on how parental smoking shapes adolescents' attitudes and use of both traditional cigarettes and e-cigarettes, finding that fathers' behaviors play more of an influential role than those of mothers. What's surprising, though, is the researchers also found that a father's smoking habits were more significantly linked to adolescent attitudes and use of cigarettes and e-cigarettes. Lincoln's first forecast is coming up. KFOR News Time, 6:34.
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6: Lincoln's first forecast for today. It will be sunny with a high around 90 tonight. Mostly clear, low of 68. Sunny tomorrow, a high of 90. Sunny and 93 on Wednesday. And then a 40% chance of showers and thunderstorms Thursday with a high of 88. This morning, mostly clear and 65 degrees at KFOR.
11: You know, I'm sorry.
15: This is the Bloomberg Money Minute. President Trump is moving ahead with efforts to shape the Federal Reserve after the Supreme Court blocked an effort to fire Governor Lisa Cook last week. Sources tell us top officials are exploring ways to remove members of the Fed's Board of Governors to make way for more of the president's own picks. Cook remains a target, as does former Chair Jay Powell. Hiring slowed sharply in June. Payrolls increased by 57,000 last month, taking some of the shine off of the recent blockbuster employment reports. This morning, stock futures are seeing slight gains, supported by declining bets the Federal Reserve will hike interest rates. And it's summer grilling season, but this year's barbecue menu may look a little different than years past. High beef prices aren't coming down. Tomatoes have soared on weather disruptions, and even ice cream prices have jumped. With the cost of living a major concern, many grocery shoppers are making lots of substitutions to stay on budget for all their gatherings.
6: The Lincoln Salt Dogs close out their road series with a pair of wins Sunday at Gary South Shore. Here's Rich Ray with a recap.
16: The Lincoln Salt Dogs completed Saturday's suspended ball game by defeating Gary South Shore 3-2 in 10 innings Sunday, then took the rubber game of the series 7-3 at the U.S. Steel Yard. Harold Cortillo earned the save in the suspended game, and Hayden Erb got the win in the rubber match with Jairo Pomares going 2-for-4, and he hit his 10th homer of the year. Lincoln, now 21-25, will have Monday off and host Gary South Shore Tuesday night at Haymarket Park. Again, the finals on Sunday in Gary. Lincoln wins 3-2 in 10 innings, and Lincoln over Gary South Shore 7-3. I'm Rich Ray for KFOR Sports.
6: And coverage of tomorrow night's series opener with Gary South Shore will begin with a doubleheader. It'll be at 6 o'clock after the Average Joe Sports Show here on KFOR. Addison Medek is Nebraska's number one ranked recruit in girls basketball for the upcoming class of 2027. She committed to the Nebraska women's basketball team this last week. She's a 6'3" center from Papillion La Vista South. She's a 4-star prospect, according to several recruiting services, and also listed as a top 100 prospect, according to ESPN. Medek becomes the second player in Nebraska's 2027 recruiting class. She joins Brinley Altenberg, a 4-star guard out of Sioux Falls. I'm Jeff Motes, KFOR Sports.
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1: 21 minutes in front of 7 at KFOR. We'll Meow Monday with Matt. Coming up, a kitty for you to adopt. More World Cup reaction, U.S. Belgium to get to. And, of course, the reflection pool and Trump and NATO on the docket today. But, Carol, we're going to stay in the U.S. to get things going here. 4th of July weekend, not great for some.
3: Yeah, it turned deadly as shootings, fireworks explosions left at least 8 people dead, dozens wounded in cities from coast to coast. You know, what began as barbecues and block parties and holiday gatherings ended in tragedy in several communities like Coney Island, Brooklyn. A man in a black ski mask opened fire on a family barbecue late Saturday night, wounding at least 8 people, including 4 children. 7 expected to survive, but a 21-year-old woman remains in critical condition after being shot in the chest. The gunman is still at large.
1: So, yeah, New York Police Department Commissioner Jessica Tisch at her press conference yesterday.
4: When officers arrived, they found multiple victims suffering from gunshot wounds in the front courtyard of 2930 West 30th Street. In total, 8 people were shot, 4 adults and 4 children, ages 6, 7, 12, and 14.
1: So that is heartbreaking news. You move on to Florida, Compton, California, Dayton, Ohio, St. Louis, Missouri, Chino, California, even down in Mississippi at Orchard Cafe. You had Terrell McDonald, owner of that cafe.
5: Somebody called me and said, you know, have you walked around your building? I said, no, why? What's going on? They're like, man, just walk around your building. They had a party across the street. You know, they had some people in your parking lot and they were shooting.
1: 2 killed, 7 wounded, Carol.
3: Yeah, 9 people with gunshot wounds arrived at a local hospital. 3 victims were sent to an out-of-area trauma center, 4 treated and released. The police department is leading the investigation with help from the county sheriff and state investigators. At this point, no arrest yet.
1: Carol, a lot of drama when we talk Brooklyn Bridge and even trying to land in Chicago on the 4th.
3: Fire broke out on Brooklyn Bridge in New York during their 4th of July fireworks show, spreading flames, setting off a plume of smoke before 2 firefighters extinguished the blaze. 2 fire engines were used to put out the blaze. Firefighters were seen dousing the flames shortly before 10 o'clock on that bridge, which had been closed to traffic during the show. As such fires, I guess, are not unexpected, and that's why officials keep crowds at a distance during those types of activities.
1: Right. The area where you can watch versus where you can't be there for a reason, but yet the Brooklyn Bridge is such an iconic feature, and you had 2 different fireworks shows going, and that's what caused that fire, Carol, where you had one group set up on one end and in enough room on the bridge to presumably get the green light to have 2 fireworks shows going, but it ended up not being the right thing to do.
3: And they actually had moved their fireworks up earlier because they saw that severe weather was moving in, and so they decided that they would do that rather than just totally cancel it. So it was delayed.
1: Landing in Midway can be adventurous on its own, but you had some passengers with Delta, Carol. Man, really feel the boom.
3: Yeah, I saw some people being interviewed this morning, and they were telling what a massive scare that was after a firework struck the plane as it was landing in Chicago. There's audio out there of the pilot saying, wow, a big one just hit us. It was a flight 1076. It was descending into Midway International Airport about 8:30 Saturday night. Air traffic control audio revealed the flight crew heard a big bang and hoped it was just a firework going off underneath the aircraft. It was arriving from Atlanta, but did manage to land safely.
1: This is what air traffic controllers saw and heard.
6: So the 1076 Midway Tower, wind 030.

0: 7, use caution. There are multiple homes near the approach end shooting off fireworks, runway 4A clear lane.
1: Well, we just heard the bang on the plane, so we'll have to take a look at it once we get to the gate.
2: Jeez. What's your flight delayed for? Maintenance? Cleaning? Fireworks.
3: Well, at this point, they say it's kind of minor paint damage, but obviously they're going to do a complete evaluation of the plane to make sure that there's not any hidden damage that they didn't see.
2: Yeah, check her out, right?
1: We just had a firework hit our plane, Delta 1076. We're continuing.
2: Don't you love how calm the pilots, and you have to be in that setting. You're always calm, cool, collected, got a little gray on the sideburn, you're distinguished, you're experienced. Do you ever scope out the pilots that
3: oh, yeah,
2: walk
3: all the
2: in
3: time.
2: And say, all right,
3: we're good.
2: You're to judge the book by its cover.
3: Do you have a note from your mother? Yeah.
2: Right. You've got the old vet and the new guy.
3: Yeah, and then you got the new guy that looks like he's got a pocket protector with him. Yeah. No. I tend to peek and look, see what my pilots are looking
2: like. How stressed do the wonderful flight attendants look? What are we getting ourselves into? We'll check in with Jeff Motes here in the KFOR newsroom. Is Motes alert, ready to go as he's back at it for another week? Motes, what's up?
4: In the news this morning, we'll talk more about an assault on an officer that took place early Saturday morning down in the Haymarket. That will top our news this morning. We'll have other stories as well. And a couple of sports items to talk about, too, all coming up here beginning at 7:03 on KFOR.
2: Motes, thank you much. Let's check in. Matt with us from Capital Humane Society, Pilock Pet Adoption. And Matt, you got a little kitty to tell us about that looks pretty sweet and tame.
5: Yeah, so today we have Sabrina. So Sabrina's about 9 weeks old. She's a domestic short hair. She's solid black in color and spayed female. And she came in at the beginning of June. She was only about a month old when she came in. A citizen had found her at one of the local libraries here in town and wasn't old enough to go for adoption, and so she went into a foster home, and that's where she spent the last 5 weeks. And foster parents did a great job of socializing her and working with her, and so now she's a very social and outgoing kitten, definitely has a little motor on her and likes to hang out on your lap, but also very playful as well. So make sure you have plenty of toys of all different types for her to play with, and she'll definitely be entertained. But Sabrina's a little over 2 pounds and just a very sweet kitten, and she's been spayed, she's been microchipped, she's got the initial vaccinations taken care of, but as she gets a little bit older, she's going to need those booster vaccines until she's about 4 months old. But yeah, super sweet kitten, and definitely will be a great addition to a family that's looking to add a little excitement to their life.
3: Cute name, though, because it does kind of remind me of the little black cat on Sabrina the Teenage Witch, which I'm sure you watched faithfully.
5: Yeah, I mean, it fits pretty perfectly with
3: it is. It's a great name.
5: Our kitten Sabrina. So, I mean, it's perfect. So if you're feeling a little nostalgic and want to come and meet our Sabrina, you certainly can.
2: Matt, when can folks do that?
5: Yeah, so she'll be available for adoption tomorrow at the Pilock Pet Adoption Center. So, again, we're over at 70th and Nebraska Parkway right next to the Home Depot. Building's open from 11:30 to 7 tomorrow, but for today, you can learn more about Sabrina on our website and also all the other pets looking for homes, which is capitalhumanesociety.org.
2: Matt, we'll catch up on Thursday. Thanks for the time today.
5: Yep, have a good one.
3: Thank you, Matt.
2: Good to hear from Matt. Meow Monday, get Sabrina adopted. Weather-wise today, going to be sunshine and, pleasant, maybe a little humid. 88 the high for the overnight, a low of 68. Into Tuesday we go 89, then chances some showers on Wednesday, that overnight 71, and then 93 the outlook. We're at 65 degrees and clear at KFOR.
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1: 7 minutes in front of 7 at KFOR, Joey does it again.
2: Joey Chestnut successfully defends his title at the 2026 Nathan's Famous Hot Dog Eating Contest by devouring 66 hot dogs and buns in 10 minutes. This secured his 18th career win at the annual Famous Mustard Belt and a $10,000 prize, although he's dealing with some legal issues right now. Apparently, he pleaded guilty to slapping a man across the face. The physical altercation happened during a late-night visit to an Indiana bar.
1: Well, it's part of the training, not the slapping, of course. But 66 dogs, 10 minutes. But, you know, that number, Joey says, look, take it and smile, because that 90-degree heat made this year's competition more challenging. Still well ahead of Patrick Bertoloni, who ate 51. On the women's side, Mikey Sudo captured her 12th title. She ate 38.75 hot dogs and couldn't quite get the 39th down. Continuing her run as one of the most dominant champions as well. So this was, I saw the setup for Good Morning America had a live cam of the hot dog eating contest. I wonder how many Joey can take down, 9 beers, 9 hot dogs in 9 innings. How many days in a row could Joey do it?
2: Well,
1: kidding, you don't want to challenge.
2: Neither champion broke their own personal record,
1: no,
2: but said it was due to the heat. But health experts say that him eating 66 hot dogs, multiplying this total by 36, means that Joey's life expectancy just at that event was reduced by 2,376 minutes, because a study from the University of Michigan reveals that eating a hot dog can shorten your healthy life by up to 36 minutes. So that's where you get the 36 minutes times the 66 hot dogs, and his life expectancy going down, 2,376 minutes just from that event.
1: So it's no joke when you ask Joey, how'd you do it, champ? I don't know, man. It took years off my life.
2: I'm sure it did.
1: Literally.
2: And he has had some health issues this past year. I'm not sure exactly what they were. I can only imagine gastrointestinal, since this is only just one of the many eating competitions that he takes part in.
1: It seems like a good idea at the time. The old 96er, hot dogs.
2: I can't even watch it.
1: The cherry pie contest.
2: Watched a little bit of it, and it was like, I can't watch it.
1: Yeah, I can't watch, especially when they dunk the bun in the water. That's a no-go for me. Motzi on the way. The Charlie Kirk trial starts. More on that coming up.
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12: From ABC News, I'm Brian Clark. President Trump will ring the stock exchange opening bell from the Oval Office today. It'll be to mark the start of the so-called Trump accounts, the new tax-advantaged investment accounts. Then he makes a crucial overseas trip, says ABC Stephen Portnoy in Washington.
13: Tonight, the president will fly in the new Air Force One overseas for the first time, heading to a two-day NATO summit in Turkey. The White House says the president will continue pressing European leaders to spend more of their own money on defense, as Trump considers a further drawdown of U.S. troops based in Europe. While in Ankara, he'll also meet with Ukrainian President Volodymyr Zelensky, who's seeking more American Patriot missile interceptors to fend off Russian attacks.
12: And those Russian attacks have ramped up. Ukrainian officials say at least 18 people were killed in overnight strikes, 12 of them in the capital, Kyiv. The president may have also showed his influence on the World Cup. Sources confirm he spoke with FIFA's president leading up to FIFA's Sunday decision to allow the USA's top goal scorer, Vlaarin Balogun, to play in tonight's round of 16 game against Belgium. ESPN analyst Hercules Gomez is a former U.S. national team member.
14: FIFA's not admitting they made a mistake. They're not admitting that the referee on the field made a mistake and gave the player a red card when it shouldn't have been a red card. The red card hasn't been rescinded. What's going on here is they're suspending the suspension.
12: Other countries, including Belgium, have objected. More than 60 million people in the Northeast under a flood watch as extreme heat moves into the Carolinas. It was deadly over the weekend. And ABC's Jim Ryan says the first signs of trouble are muscle spasms and cramps.
16: Heat exhaustion brings heavy sweating and dizziness. Stay in the heat and confusion can set in.
27: That confusion could be a symptom of heat stroke, which is an emergency. That is the time to call 911 or get someone to emergent care immediately without delay.
16: ABC News medical contributor Dr. Alok Patel. On average, extreme heat kills twice as many Americans every year as the next deadliest weather threat.
12: You're listening to ABC News.
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32: 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Good morning, I'm Jeff Motes. We're at 66 degrees at KFOR FM 101.5, 1240 AM. It's 7:03. Shortly after 2 o'clock Saturday morning, Lincoln police got a call about a disturbance with several people fighting near 8th and Q in the Haymarket. Officers showed up and told the group to stop and gave commands before they physically had to break up the fight. Lieutenant Chris Weber tells KFOR News 25-year-old Aaliyah Jones of Lincoln refused to comply with officers' commands and continued to attack other individuals and was taken into custody.
0: While in custody, she kicked an officer twice in the knee, hyperextending it and causing pain.
32: Jones was arrested for assault on an officer, resisting arrest and disturbing the peace. A warrant was issued last week for former Nebraska wrestler A.J. Ferrari. Lancaster County prosecutors have charged him with three felonies related to an alleged assault of his former fiancée back on May 8th. Court records show that Ferrari is charged with assault by strangulation of a pregnant woman, third-degree domestic assault causing bodily injury to a pregnant woman, and first-degree false imprisonment. KFOR News time is 7:04. We told you about this last week about a former Lincoln surgeon. He's now been accused of sexually harassing staff at Bryan Health that later led to his termination. Now he's expected to face discipline from the state of Nebraska after the Nebraska Attorney General's office last week filed a petition for disciplinary action against him. Dr. Stephen Shannon is accused of sexual harassment, engaging in inappropriate comments and conduct toward staff members, including physician's assistants, under his supervision between 2024 and 25, and that he engaged in a sexual relationship with a staff member who worked for him in a clinic. The petition says co-workers claim Shannon created a hostile and problematic work environment and was degrading and unprofessional. Another reminder about some road work coming up beginning next Monday. Work is set to happen at the Interstate 180 and Interstate 80 interchange in northwest Lincoln. The Nebraska Department of Transportation says traffic will be maintained on I-180 and I-80 for the majority of the work. There will be some lane closures and head-to-head configurations. Tax Relief Nebraska submitted signatures for a couple of petitions to the Nebraska Secretary of State's office. That was all ahead of last Thursday's deadline. According to the Nebraska Examiner, the group submitted more than 200,000 signatures for a petition that seeks a constitutional amendment to legalize online sports betting and submitted roughly 146,000 signatures for an accompanying petition that would set up the statutory framework for taxes and direct 70% of the revenues to property tax credits. That's the same as casino taxes. Researchers at the University of Nebraska-Lincoln recently released a study that sheds light on how parental smoking shapes adolescents' attitudes and use of both traditional cigarettes and e-cigarettes, finding that the dad's behavior may be more of an influential role than those of mothers. Well, most surprisingly, the researchers also found that a father's smoking habits are more significantly linked to adolescent attitudes and use of cigarettes and e-cigarettes. Lincoln's first forecast is coming up. KFOR News time, 7:06.
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32: Lincoln's first forecast for today, plenty of sunshine, a high around 90. Tonight, mostly clear, low of 68, sunny and 90 again for tomorrow. And then sunny and 93 Wednesday, a 40% chance of thunderstorms possible Thursday, and a high of 88. Right now, 66 degrees with a mostly clear sky at KFOR.
19: Severe weather in Nebraska could be a matter of seconds between life and death. 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
32: After Saturday's baseball game between Lincoln and Gary South Shore was suspended, the Salt Dogs finished up that game on Sunday to begin their matchup with the Railcats, finishing it off with a 3-2 10-inning victory. But then Lincoln in the rubber match of the series on Sunday afternoon came away with a 7-3 victory at U.S. Steel Yard over the Railcats. After Gary South Shore jumped out to a 1-1 inning of that last game, Lincoln responded to the top of the third with Cale Chatham tying it up on this RBI double to score all-star selection, Jacob Morrow.
1: Runner goes, the pitch swung on and slapped toward left field. This is going to be a fair ball, and it lands on the line and rolls all the way down to the corner. Morrow's going to come around third. He's going to come home and score. That's going to be an RBI double for Cale Chatham. That's going to tie the score at one.
32: That's Rich Ray on KFOR with a call. Chatham came through on this RBI triple again to get Lincoln the lead back in the sixth inning.
1: Next pitch. Swung on. Hit high in the air. Deep to right. Hustling on over to Summerhill into the alleyway, and he can't get to it. And it bounces off the warning track back toward the infield. Coming around third base and attempting to score is going to be Halverson. Thought better of it. Now he slides in. He's going to be safe. And it's an RBI triple for Cale Chatham.
32: Then Jairo Pomares then hit the solo shot in the seventh inning.
1: Next pitch to Pomares. He swings and rips one deep to right field. This is going to be long gone. And that's the 10th home run of the season for Jairo Pomares. That cleared the bullpen, that cleared the seats, and it bounced off the brick wall out behind the seats here at the U.S. Steel Yard.
32: Lincoln is off today. They'll return to action at Haymarket Park for a three-game midweek series that starts tomorrow night against Gary South Shore. We'll have coverage here on KFOR beginning with the first game of the doubleheader in progress after the Average Joe Sports Show. That starts at 6. Allison Medek is Nebraska's number one ranked recruit in the class of 2027, and over the weekend she verbally committed to the Nebraska women's basketball team. She's a 6'3" center from Papillion La Vista South and is listed as a 4-star prospect in several recruiting services. She's also listed as a top 100 prospect according to ESPN. I'm Jeff Motes, KFOR Sports.
11: How the capital city starts the day. Lincoln's Morning News with Schmidt, Carol, and Jeff on KFOR.
3: 9 after the hour, sunshine 66 will hit 89. Today, World Cup fever resumes as the U.S. gets a break. We'll tell you more about that. How do you like your fried chicken? And Carol, prosecutors set to present evidence against Charlie Kirk's alleged assassin.
2: Erica Kirk is set to face gruesome evidence from her husband Charlie Kirk's murder this week as she faces down accused assassin Tyler Robinson in court for a critical hearing. It's going to be a tough week on everybody, a family source said, with the situation. There's going to be evidence presented which the family may choose to leave the courtroom for. That's their prerogative. They are going to make those decisions when in court. Under Utah law, a preliminary hearing is where prosecutors present their evidence against the defendant. So then the judge decides if there is probable cause for the case to go to trial. The process is used in Utah as an alternative to what we know as a grand jury indictment.
3: Judge Tony Graff will be presiding. Alex Stone on the scene.
4: For the first time in this case, Charlie Kirk's parents and his wife Erica will attend today's hearing in what's expected to be like a mini trial that could last all week. Prosecutors will be laying out parts of their case with evidence and testimony to prove to a judge they have probable cause to move forward to trial. 10 months after allegedly shooting and killing Charlie Kirk, Tyler Robinson still has not entered a plea. Today, he will begin to hear the case against him. Alex Stone, ABC News, Provo, Utah.
3: Charges include aggravated murder, felony discharge of a firearm causing serious bodily injury, obstruction of justice, 2 counts of witness tampering, and commission of a violent offense in the presence of a child.
2: Lawyers on both sides have agreed to give warnings to Kirk's family so they can decide whether they want to leave the courtroom during the disturbing portions of the proceeding. Not immediately clear if they are going to use pictures, photography. Involved in the evidence is likely to be a recorded interview that he underwent.
3: So, USA, Belgium tonight.
5: Football is played with a lot of players, and we'll be ready for each of them.
3: That's one of Belgian stars, Tabit Courtois, and a lot of blowback here with the FIFA decision, Carol.
2: The United States World Cup campaign took an extraordinary turn yesterday when FIFA did say that Florian Balogun's red card ban would be lifted, clearing him to play after President Trump personally urged FIFA President Gianni Infantino to review the case. It is what some consider to be an unprecedented move and has thrust FIFA's disciplinary process into a global spotlight and prompted an angry response not only from Belgium, but also from other countries around the world.
3: Not angry is the teammate, Christian Pulisic, of the U.S.
6: Just having him as a presence out there, he does so much. He runs off the ball. He always gives an option. He's constantly a threat and behind and to score. And obviously, as a team, it's really helpful.
3: It will be helpful to have your top goal scorer. What does soccer analyst Hercules Gomez think?
14: FIFA's not admitting they made a mistake. They're not admitting that the referee on the field made a mistake and gave the player a red card when it shouldn't have been a red card. The red card hasn't been rescinded. What's going on here is they're suspending the suspension.
3: That's it. You made a mistake on the initial call, Carol. It wasn't red card worthy. Even folks that aren't cheering for the U.S. said the way you process this with the slow-mo, the ultra slow motion, made it look a lot worse than it was. You had two players get tangled, and there you go. What looks bad for FIFA is not only the officiating in that moment, but the fact your president of FIFA took a phone call from President Trump and changed his mind.
2: And that is really the issue right there. Like, you've got the manager of the England team saying that he also believes that Bellingham did not deserve the red card, but said he had a defender too who got sent off with a red card, which, and he felt the same way, that it wasn't deserved. So now, does his player get to come back in and play again if King Charles or Prince William makes a
3: I would make a phone call to Prince William.
2: Makes a call to FIFA and says, hey, we want you to review that. And that was pretty much the German Football Association said the same thing, you know. Not all red cards are fair, but does that mean that, you know, if our German chancellor makes a call, that this is going to be reversed? So, I mean, I think that's really the issue at this point now, is bringing politics into it. It isn't so much that the call was deserved or was or was not deserved. It's now you have countries in line raising their hands saying, hey, we had that same thing happen. If we get our president to call, will this be overruled?
3: How much juice does your dictator, prime minister, or president have?
8: It's a bad, bad, bad, bad, bad decision.
3: It's one of the German players there, his reaction to it. U.S. gets a shot in the arm tonight, 7 o'clock, as they want to keep on keeping on, and going to be wild. This has taken so many casual soccer fans into a frenzy. Ratings have been incredible for the World Cup, and it's must-see.
2: Right, and this team that they're playing tonight is, you know, no slouch.
3: Dynamite.
2: Exactly. So it's good, with or without, it's going to be a tough match.
3: You had controversial Barstool owner Dave Portnoy on Twitter this morning say, look, you've been bailed out of two world wars. You have no right to complain about a red card being rescinded.
2: Again, politics getting involved in
3: no, but that's one twist to it
2: in the World Cup, and many think that the head of FIFA has been courting Trump because of the visa situation.
3: Sure,
2: you know that's why he's showing this type of favoritism.
3: We'll see if the U.S. can keep staying alive. One U.S. staple is mom or grandma's fried chicken, Carol.
2: One of the most delicious foods on earth, according to experts. But did you know that fried chicken was invented by the Scottish?
3: Really?
2: They were the first to deep fry chicken in fat while the rest of the world was baking or boiling it. It was also something that was very popular during the time of slavery and segregation. Slaves were generally allowed to keep chickens. So frying them up on special occasions during the antebellum years became relatively a commonplace thing. It really wasn't until the early 1900s that fried chicken was a dish that Americans were enthralled with and usually reserved it for special occasions and holidays only. It was not something that was, you know, that you had during the week. It was a Sunday meal.
3: It was a
2: company meal. And today, just about all the chickens you'll find at your supermarket or butcher shop are what we call, because not all chickens are suitable for frying, are called broilers, which we would raise. We had chickens to lay eggs, you know, but as far as butchering, we had broilers. So we had different. We had two different types of chickens on the farm, our egg-laying chickens and our
3: the
2: and the broilers that, you know.
3: You had breakfast and lunch.
9: chickens, right?
2: Basically.
3: Moats, you ever tried making fried chicken?
10: I have before. I can grill it.
3: Yeah.
10: I mean, that's no problem.
3: No.
10: And I've baked it.
3: Yeah. Mom's fried chicken, that was about 4 to 5 times a year, and usually a birthday request for one of us, and it is incredible. It's so good.
2: The unhealthiest fried chicken is the Nashville-style hot chicken.
3: Yep.
2: That's because before, when they make it, they dunk it into a vat of chili-infused oil, they say, which kicks up the calorie count to stratospheric levels. When it comes to frying chicken, there are three primary methods. There's the deep frying, there's the pressure frying, or what we know as roasting chicken, mm-hmm. and then, of course, the good old pan frying in a skillet, iron skillet.
3: The pan fry is the way to go, Moatsy, and then you make your gravy after you get the chicken fried, and that's the way to go with it.
2: Growing up, fried chicken was a Sunday dish. Mm-hmm. I don't ever remember my mom making fried chicken during the week.
10: I'm trying to think. I think Mom did a few times during the week.
3: It's involved.
2: It is.
10: There's a lot of work.
2: That's one reason why it was a special meal.
3: Buttermilk, and then you roll it, and then voila, it's so good. Not good for you. Moatsy, what are you looking at here for 7:30?
10: We'll hear from Lincoln Police again about a weekend assault on an officer in the Haymarket that happened early Saturday morning. We'll have that story for you. Other news, too, and sports, all at 7:31 on KFOR.
3: Moatsy, thanks. Weather-wise, sunshine and 90 today. Clear and 68 for the overnight. Into Tuesday, sunny and 90. We'll have a chance of some showers for Wednesday with sunshine and low 90s, and then Thursday, things kick up a little bit, 50% chance of some thunderstorms with a high of 88. Sunshine and 66 at KFOR.
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3: 7:25 here at KFOR, and let's talk about the wedding covered around the world. And not really much of a secret, but quite a blowout for the 4th of July with Taylor Swift, Travis Kelce, and some celeb guests for sure. And Coach Andy Reid was there, Carol, and had some comments. Adam Sandler officiated, but many folks saying, look, it was a sight to behold, a night to remember. And, the donation was nice, too. $26 million from Taylor and Travis to charities.
2: Yeah, that was pretty amazing. They said their vows took 40 minutes.
3: Wow.
2: That's a lot of promises. If it took you 40 minutes to do it. But, you know, the comment I heard the most from people that were in attendance said not many people were speaking. In fact, you know, I was checking social media all day to see, is there going to be a picture of the couple? You know, there were pictures of, well, Tom Brady leaving early. And, you know, other people, Paul McCartney and Tom Hanks, and there were a lot of pictures of celebrities, but I haven't seen any pictures yet, and I haven't, you know, concentrated it on it too much this morning, on actually Travis and Taylor in their wedding garb. But the people who talked about it, in fact, Adam Sandler talked about it, obviously he officiated, saying that it seemed impossible that you could take a place that big and make it feel so intimate and so personal. But he said they managed to pull it off.
3: That they did. Here's Andy Reid. He chatted with CNN.
23: I thought Adam said it well. He said, kiss every chance you have, every day. So whether you're going to bed or going to work or, you know, wherever, whenever you're, go ahead and kiss her.
3: Was it hard to say no, Carol, to attending this?
2: Yeah, right. I'm afraid I didn't quite make the list, but anyway.
3: One that got away is the chance for Taylor to invite her dear friend Carol. All those years of backstage, what's up?
2: You know, it's hard to compete with the Spielbergs. And
3: well, you had grandkids and fireworks to tend to.
2: That's true.
3: Let's get into something good. This was outstanding. We head to Minneapolis, St. Paul. And a top Twins prospect to the rescue. A young fan was safely helped off the field after becoming unsteady during the national anthem before the St. Paul Saints game last week. And top prospect Walker Jenkins, he caught the boy as he began to faint and then rushed, carried the boy to the dugout, where the team's trainer provided care.

0: team later said the boy's doing well after the incident, which occurred during a period of record heat that affected much of the country. But how about that top prospect, Walker, with a gold glove move? That's something
1: that
0: good.
1: Is. Tell me something good. You know, I'm always amazed how someone at 11 can have the kind of composure it takes and coolness to do this. But an 11-year-old Kentucky boy, hailed as a hero, saved a man who was drowning. It was in a public pool. Avery Woolery sprang into action after spotting the guy submerged in the complex pool. He put on his goggles. He dove underwater. He pulled the man to safety. Other Good Samaritans helped pull the man onto the pool deck. And then the man was rushed to the hospital in serious condition. But to have that kind of calmness and composure at 11 to know what needs to be done and go and do it, I think is just amazing. And I would say that Avery Woolery is definitely a hero.
0: That is incredible. Some birthdays or anniversaries, Carol.
1: Happy birthday to Stephen Crawford from Lincoln, who is celebrating today.
0: Birthdays back from the 4th. I was gone, but want to shout out a couple of birthdays. Mr. Encouragement himself, John Harris, blew out the candle. So, John, we're thinking of you a couple of days late. And a birthday.
1: We wished him a happy birthday.
0: Did you? Okay.
1: Yeah,
0: Ryan Gradup blew out the candles on the 4th. Tim Ernst celebrating a birthday today. Ryan Zespin. Ryan, have yourself a wonderful birthday today. You can get your birthdays and anniversary wishes to us at 489-1240. You can always log on KFORnow.com and put those birthday and anniversary wishes in for those loved ones you want to hear. Coming up, NATO and President Trump. And we'll clear the air with the good folks from Duct Medic at 7:30.
2: ABC News, I'm Brian Clark. After a weekend of celebrating the nation's 250th birthday, President Trump leaves Washington later today. He'll meet with allies in a potentially contentious summit.
3: President Trump leaves for the high-stakes NATO summit in Turkey, where he'll meet with world leaders on the wars in Iran and Ukraine. It comes as President Trump has been blasting our allies for not spending enough on their own defense and for refusing to get involved in the war in Iran.
2: That's ABC Selena Wang. Overnight, Ukraine was hammered by another barrage of Russian missiles and drones. At least 18 people were killed, including 12 in the capital, Kyiv. Right now in Iran, threats against the president during the funeral procession for Iran's supreme leader who was killed in a strike on the opening day of the war. And the president apparently played a part in the World Cup, as sources say he called FIFA's president over the red card given to USA star Falaron Balogun. FIFA lifted his one-game suspension. This is ABC News.
4: An assault on an officer from over the weekend. Good morning, I'm Jeff Modes. We're at 66 degrees at KFOR FM 101.5, 1240 AM at 731. It was shortly after 2 o'clock Saturday morning. The Lincoln police were on patrol near 8th and Q Street and saw several people fighting. Lieutenant Chris Weber tells KFOR News those officers told the group to stop and gave commands and physically had to break up the fight.
5: Aaliyah Jones, 25-year-old Lincoln woman, refused to comply with officers' commands and continued attacking other individuals. So she was taken into custody.
4: And while in custody, Lieutenant Weber says Jones allegedly kicked an officer twice the knee, hyperextending it and causing pain. Jones was arrested for assault on an officer, resisting arrest and disturbing the peace. An arrest warrant was issued last Thursday for former Nebraska wrestler A.J. Ferrari after Lancaster County prosecutors charged him with 3 felonies related to the alleged assault of his former fiance. Our media partner 1011 News reports a court record show Ferrari is charged with assault by strangulation of a pregnant woman, third-degree domestic assault, causing bodily injury to a pregnant woman, and first-degree false imprisonment. The charges stem from an alleged incident on May 8th. KFOR News Time, 7:33. We told you this last Thursday about a former Lincoln surgeon now accused of sexually harassing staff at Bryan Health that later led to his termination. He's expected to face discipline from the state of Nebraska. The Nebraska Attorney General's office last week filed a petition for disciplinary action against Dr. Stephen Shannon over sexual harassment allegations that apparently happened in 2024 and 2025. Shannon allegedly engaged in inappropriate sexual comments and conduct toward staff members, including physician assistants, under his supervision, and that he engaged in a sexual relationship with a staff member who worked for him in a clinic. The petition also says co-workers claim Shannon created a hostile and problematic work environment and was degrading and unprofessional. The Nebraska Department of Transportation says highway work is set to begin coming up next week on July 13th with Interstate 180 and Interstate 80 at that interchange. Traffic will be maintained on I-180 and I-80 for the majority of the work with lane closures and head-to-head configurations. Tax Relief Nebraska recently submitted signatures for a pair of petitions to the Nebraska Secretary of State's office ahead of its July 2nd deadline. The Nebraska Examiner reports the group submitted more than 200,000 signatures for a petition seeking a constitutional amendment to legalize online sports betting and submitted roughly 146,000 signatures for an accompanying petition that would set up the statutory framework for taxes and direct 70% of the revenue to property tax credits, the same as casino taxes. And a new study from the University of Nebraska-Lincoln sheds light on how parental smoking shapes adolescents' attitudes and use of both traditional cigarettes and e-cigarettes, finding that fathers' behaviors may play more influential in terms of a role than those of mothers. Most surprisingly, the researchers also found that a father's smoking habits are more significantly linked to adolescent attitudes and use of cigarettes and e-cigarettes. Lincoln's first forecast is next. KFOR News Time 734.
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4: Lincoln's first forecast today will be sunny with a high around 90. Tonight, mostly clear, low of 68. Sunny tomorrow and a high of 90. Wednesday, mostly sunny, a high of 93. Thursday, mostly cloudy, a 40% chance of thunderstorms and a high of 88. This morning, a clear sky. We're at 66 degrees at KFOR. The Lincoln Salt Dogs close out their road series with a pair of wins Sunday at Gary South Shore. Here's Rich Ray with a recap.
9: The Lincoln Salt Dogs completed Saturday's suspended ball game by defeating Gary South Shore 3-2 in 10 innings Sunday, then took the rubber game of the series 7-3 at the U.S. Steel Yard. Harold Cortillo earned the save in the suspended game, and Hayden Erb got the win in the rubber match with Jairo Pomares going 2-for-4, and he hit his 10th homer of the year. Lincoln, now 21-25, will have Monday off and host Gary South Shore Tuesday night at Haymarket Park. Again, the finals on Sunday in Gary. Lincoln wins 3-2 in 10 innings, and Lincoln over Gary South Shore 7-3. I'm Rich Ray for KFOR Sports.
4: And coverage of tomorrow night's series opener with Gary South Shore will begin with a doubleheader. It'll be at 6 o'clock after the Average Joe Sports Show here on KFOR. Addison Medek is Nebraska's number one ranked recruit in girls basketball for the upcoming class of 2027. She committed to the Nebraska women's basketball team this last week. She's a 6'3" center from Papillion La Vista South. She's a 4-star prospect, according to several recruiting services, and also listed as a top 100 prospect, according to ESPN. Medek becomes the second player in Nebraska's 2027 recruiting class. She joins Brinley Altenberg, a 4-star guard out of Sioux Falls. I'm Jeff Motes, KFOR Sports.
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0: Foreign Annual Summit starting tomorrow that is set to be dominated by the response to the war in Ukraine and the alliance shifting relationship with the United States. The group of Western European and North American states, formerly known as the North Atlantic Treaty Organization, has supported Ukraine since Russia first invaded back in 2022. Before the summit this week, NATO reiterated that the best way to end the conflict and secure lasting peace was to ensure that Ukraine can participate in any negotiations from a position of strength. A fraying relationship with the United States and its allies in NATO looms over this two-day meeting. The United States is the largest contributing member, but President Trump has threatened to reduce the country's role and has lashed out at countries who he said aren't spending enough on their militaries. He also accused NATO allies of disloyalty for not supporting him in the U.S.-Israeli conflict.
1: That's the crux of the problem. As the president sees it, many disagree. Some do agree that you got to pay your fair share. And Trump's been pretty vocal about that. He's been consistent on that end. So they'll talk with Erdogan of Turkey and Zelensky of Ukraine. Many working sessions, but it sounds like it's going to be a brief trip. And there's just been a lot of which way's the wind blowing, taking stock of NATO. Now, if NATO were to go away, that's open season for Russia. Many fear to kind of do what they want. They've been doing what they want with this ongoing war with Ukraine, Carol. And can cooler heads step to the forefront here, not only dealing with Russia, but a working relationship? You bring more finances to the table if you're NATO allies to the U.S. And then also, do you get involved? Do you have the United States' back if they were to ask? With this Iranian situation, and that's a talking point from Trump, that, listen, you're not there to help us for Iran. Now, many have challenged why get involved with it or the direction it's gone. They haven't agreed with it, so they haven't been involved with it. I don't know how much gets done other than you'll have more complaining here the next 48 hours.
0: Yeah, it looks to me that many of the NATO members are focusing on Ukraine and Russia's invasion. President Trump said yesterday that he had had conversations with Vladimir Putin and that he was going to get involved in peace negotiations between Russia and Ukraine, and Russia looks like responded with a big major hit on Ukraine overnight. Yep. So
1: it's been drone city for both.
0: I'm not sure how
1: countries.
0: Seriously they're taking that offer of help.
1: It's clear the air. Ductmedic makes it happen. Carol, you look at this topic. Fewer than half of drivers believe they would pass the written portion of their driving test if they had to take it. Would you pass it? Yes or no? Full disclosure, I've failed the written part a few times in my life, but so far so good as of recently.
0: I can't tell you the last time I had to take the written test. I mean, it's been 1990, maybe, that
1: really?
0: I've had to take the written test.
1: So if you get a speeding ticket or there's an accident, typically you have to do the written. At least that's how it used to be.
0: Okay. But I do believe I would have to study it. I'm not sure I could just walk in and get it handled. Although, when I'm driving, I see a lot of people who obviously failed the test. I don't know how they got a license.
1: Or somehow passed.
0: Yes. But I have to say that I think I'd have to review it. I'm not sure I could walk in and just sit down and take it and pass. I hope I could, you know, but you never know.
1: License got renewed in 2023. It expires in 2028. And we'll just see what my fate is for a new license and to move forward. The one that got me, I got 19 out of 20.
0: All right.
1: There was wagers made at the house that I was not going to pass.
0: I see. Did you study?
1: I did.
0: Okay.
1: I downloaded and looked at it, and I said I need to get this right. So I'm not calling the wife, yeah, I need you to pick me up because technically I know I have a suspension.

0: License. No, I did well with it. Is it okay to speed when in the passing lane is what got me? Well, yeah, you need to speed up and get by the people putting. That was a wrong answer.
1: Yeah, that would be a wrong answer. I think even I would know that. I've honestly renewed mine online the last couple of times I've had to renew it. So, but I believe this time I'm aging out of that.
0: Okay. Junior got his license renewed, and at TSA, the system hasn't caught up with the new licenses. They're a new look.
1: Right.
0: And he brought his passport just as a backup, saying, you know, maybe it's a problem, anticipating that. So it worked out well, because you would have had to call the supervisor and two-person identification confirmation. So that's one hiccup that I was proud he anticipated.
1: Yeah. I mean, I've never failed the test when I have had to take it.
0: Ever?
1: No.
0: Okay.
1: But I studied.
0: See, and
1: not that I'm a genius, but I spent a lot of time studying.
0: That was a problem.
1: And I've moved
0: some 16-year-olds.
1: In radio, I've moved states three different times, so every time you move into a new state, you have to take their written test. So.
0: Okay. Well, good for you being perfect on that. And thanks to our friends from Duck Medic.
1: Bill and his crew, they'll come in and give you a free estimate on cleaning out your air ducts, also your dryer vents, keeping your house safe, and keeping you breathing healthy air.
0: Motzi, what do you know?
2: Well?
0: Did you ever fail the driver's test?
1: Written portion.
2: Yes, I did.
0: Okay. It's all right.
2: Once.
0: Be in that group with us.
2: Once.
0: Some of us. Once and only once.
2: Yeah. Driving part, I passed fine.
0: Sure.
1: I've never had to take the driving, ever.
0: Judgment call on their end?
1: Probably.
0: What's coming up at 8?
2: In our news this morning, we'll talk more about an assault on an officer involving a 25-year-old Lincoln woman who is now in jail. We'll have that story for you in other news as well. And sports, too, all at 8:03 on KFOR.
0: Well, the modern-day dream job, Carol. Let's get into this here. What most folks say it would include. This isn't too big an ask, is it? Quite a list.
1: No, because when I look at it, I think it's what most people have nowadays. It would come with flexible hours, a shorter commute, co-workers you can actually get along with. I mean, those don't seem like, you know, health insurance, bonuses, getting your birthday off.
0: All those things. When looking for a new job, a third say that their career needs to align with their values and priority. Another 25%, they're inspired to change careers after seeing someone else make that move on social media. About 50% say social media has made it easier to find new careers they didn't know existed. But, yeah, that top three makes sense. Flexible working hours. I don't know, honestly, in today's world with the technology that's mounting AI, what job security will be like for this next wave.
1: Yeah, and I'm not sure that can be promised to you anymore. So that's kind of iffy. Co-workers you get along with, well, that's always iffy. I mean, you can't walk in and say, I want to work with people with this type of personality.
0: Sure.
1: You know, you work with who you get stuck with.
0: You do. You got to make the best of it. And one rule is to always have that conversation if you're on a team together with people that maybe you can't stand. I don't think there's a ton of folks that socialize in today's day and age. They just don't go out and hang.
1: You mean coworkers?
0: Yeah.
1: Oh, I mean, probably not.
0: No, I mean, I think, which is too bad, because there's always been pockets of folks where you like who you work with, and you do spend outside of work time, that's possible. One thing that was a hook for some of my college buddies many years ago was the opportunity to travel. You take a job that requires some travel around. So, top 10 things folks want for their dream job, as we say, you know, keep on dreaming for all of those to hit. Let's get a look here at Lincoln's first forecast and tell you, going to be sunny, hot, and muggy today. We'll hit a high of 90, clear and 68 for the overnight. Tomorrow, sunshine and 90. We'll stay in the low 90s for Wednesday. with sunny conditions. Chance of some showers as we get into Thursday. 40% chance of storms at a high of 88. Sunny and 66 at KFOR.
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0: The time's now to get that ugly bathroom corrected.
1: And you can do that by taking a picture of that bathroom and sending it to us. We've got all the details at KFORnow.com. We've got $3,000 for our redo on a bathroom. That's first prize. Our second prize is $1,000 and $500 for third, and $500 for the most creative description of your ugly bathroom.
0: Put it into words if you can't bear to take the picture. And if you have that ugly bathroom, you're not alone. Many have had it before you. Many will have it after. But you can do something about it with your friends at Handyman. The 11th annual Ugly Bathroom Contest is underway. And get your comments or your photos in by the 29th, Carol. And make it a thing of beauty instead of that thing you cringe at. Motsi's coming up. ABC News on the way with KFOR.
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3: From ABC News, I'm Brian Clark. Extreme heat over the weekend was blamed for at least 25 deaths in New Jersey, and now the heat's given way in the Northeast to heavy rains. 40 million people are under a flood watch, says ABC meteorologist Ginger Z.
4: A lot of people needed rain, but flood watches now from Virginia and North Carolina up through Pittsburgh, Pennsylvania, and over to Hartford and even New Bedford. Rhode Island is in a flood watch as well, New York City.
3: The severe weather also complicated holiday travel, says ABC's Matt Rivers in New York.
5: Overnight, more than 1,000 flight cancellations, with thousands more delayed. This as a Delta plane in Chicago reportedly struck by fireworks Saturday.
6: We just had a firework hit our plane, Delta 1076.
5: Delta saying the flight safely landed and taxied to the gate.
3: Air travel also complicated last night at Boston's Logan Airport because of a jet fueling system outage that led the FAA to implement a ground stop. The problem's been resolved. President Trump will fly overseas for the first time on the new Air Force One jet donated by Bahrain. His destination, Turkey, for the NATO summit, says ABC's Stephen Portnoy.
7: The president has aired his anger at the NATO partners for not taking part in the Iran war effort. He's even said he wouldn't be heading to the summit this week were it not being hosted by his friend, Turkish President Recep Tayyip Erdogan. In an effort to smooth things over, NATO's Secretary General has pointed to what he calls the Trump Trillion, the additional money Europe has recently pumped into its own defense. The White House says the president will continue urging more of that spending as he considers further drawdowns of the long-standing U.S. troop presence in Europe.
3: The president will also meet with the leaders of Syria and Ukraine as Russia continues its bombardment of Ukraine. Overnight strikes killed 18 people. Today in Utah, Charlie Kirk's widow and his parents will be in court with the man accused of killing the conservative influencer. It's the start of a mini-hearing to determine if Tyler Robinson will face trial for Kirk's death last year. You're listening to ABC News.
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14: A Lincoln woman is accused of assaulting an officer. Good morning, I'm Jeff Moat. Sunshine, 69 degrees at KFOR FM 101.5, 1240 AM. It's 8:03. Lincoln police were called to a disturbance shortly after 2 o'clock Saturday morning in the area of 8th and Q in the Haymarket, where several people were fighting.
16: The officers approached the group, gave commands, and eventually physically separated the group.
14: Lieutenant Chris Weber tells KFOR News 25-year-old Aaliyah Jones of Lincoln refused to comply with officers' commands and continued attacking other people and was taken into custody. While in custody, Jones allegedly kicked an officer twice in the knee, hyperextending it, causing pain. Jones was arrested for assault on an officer, resisting arrest, and disturbing the peace. Last Thursday, authorities issued an arrest warrant for former Nebraska wrestler A.J. Ferrari. Lancaster County prosecutors have charged him with three felonies related to the alleged assault of his former fiancée. Court records show Ferrari is charged with assault by strangulation.

0: of a pregnant woman, third-degree domestic assault causing bodily injury to a pregnant woman, and first-degree false imprisonment. The charges stem from an alleged incident that happened on May 8th. KFOR News Time 804. Former Lincoln surgeon Dr. Stephen Shannon has been accused of sexually harassing staff at Bryan Health that later led to his termination. He's now expected to face discipline from the state of Nebraska after the Attorney General's office filed a petition last week for disciplinary action against him. Shannon's accused of sexual harassment that apparently happened between 2024 and 25. He allegedly engaged in inappropriate sexual comments and conduct toward staff members, including physician's assistants under his supervision, even engaging in a sexual relationship with a staff member who worked for him in a clinic. The petition says co-workers claim Shannon created a hostile and problematic work environment and was degrading and unprofessional. The Nebraska Department of Transportation says work is set to begin next Monday at the Interstate 180 I-80 interchange in Northwest Lincoln. That means traffic will be maintained on I-180 and I-80 for the majority of the work. There will be some lane closures and head-to-head configurations. Tax Relief Nebraska submitted the signatures for a pair of petitions to the Nebraska Secretary of State's office ahead of the July 2nd deadline. According to the Nebraska Examiner, reports show that the group submitted more than 200,000 signatures for one petition that seeks a constitutional amendment to legalize online sports betting, and submitted roughly 146,000 signatures for an accompanying petition that would set up statutory framework for taxes and direct 70% of the revenues to property tax credits, the same as casino taxes. University of Nebraska-Lincoln released a study that sheds light on how parental smoking shapes adolescents' attitudes and use of both traditional cigarettes and e-cigarettes, finding that fathers' behaviors play more of an influential role than those of mothers. What's surprising, though, is the researchers also found that a father's smoking habits were more significantly linked to adolescent attitudes and use of cigarettes and e-cigarettes. Lincoln's first forecast is next. KFOR News Time 806.
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0: Lincoln's first forecast looks pretty decent today. Typical summer day, sunny and a high of 90. And then clear tonight, a low of 68. Sunny and 90 tomorrow. Mostly sunny Wednesday, a high of 93. And then mostly cloudy with a 40% chance of thunderstorms Thursday and a high of 88. Right now, sunshine 69 degrees at KFOR. After Saturday's baseball game between Lincoln and Gary Southshore was suspended, the Saltbox finished up that game on Sunday to begin their matchup with the Railcats, finishing it off with a 3-2 10-inning victory. But then Lincoln in the rubber match of the series on Sunday afternoon came away with a 7-3 victory at U.S. Steel Yard over the Railcats. After Gary Southshore jumped out to a 1-1 inning of that last game, Lincoln responded to the top of the third with Cale Chatham tying it up on this RBI double to score All-Star selection Jacob Morrow.
3: Runner goes. The pitch swung on and slapped toward left field. This is going to be a fair ball, and it lands on the line and rolls all the way down to the corner. Morrow's going to come around third. He's going to come home and score. That's going to be an RBI double for Cale Chatham. That's going to tie the score at one.
0: That's Rich Ray on KFOR with a call. Chatham came through on this RBI triple again to get Lincoln the lead back in the sixth inning.
3: Next pitch. Swung on. Hit high in the air. Deep to right. Hustling on over to Summerhill into the alleyway, and he can't get to it. And it bounces off the warning track back toward the infield. Coming around third base and attempting to score is going to be Halverson. Thought better of it. Now he slides in. He's going to be safe. And it's an RBI triple for Cale Chatham.
0: Then Jairo Pomares then hit the solo shot in the seventh inning.
3: Next pitch to Pomares. He swings and rips one deep to right field. This is going to be long gone. And that's the 10th home run of the season for Jairo Pomares. That cleared the bullpen, that cleared the seats, and it bounced off the brick wall out behind the seats here at the U.S. Steel Yard.
0: Lincoln is off today. They'll return to action at Haymarket Park for a three-game midweek series that starts tomorrow night against Gary Southshore. We'll have coverage here on KFOR beginning with the first game of the doubleheader in progress after the Average Joe Sports Show. That starts at 6. Allison Medek is Nebraska's number one ranked recruit in the class of 2027, and over the weekend she verbally committed to the Nebraska women's basketball team. She's a 6'3" center from Papillion La Vista South and is listed as a 4-star prospect in several recruiting services. She's also listed as a top 100 prospect according to ESPN. I'm Jeff Moe.

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2: It's 8:09 at KFOR. We'll say hi to Tim Savona, Pinnacle Bank Arena. And of course, lots going on outdoors on the concert front. Pinewood Bowl. Tim will join us
3: tonight,
2: in about
3: Journey.
2: 10 minutes. Yeah, Journey's awesome. Good stuff. Brandon Vogel will talk some Husker recruiting. And Brandon Vogel is not only a soccer enthusiast, but we're going to rope him into being our soccer expert.
3: Okay.
2: In about 35 minutes, Paul Pelosi, get away from the steering wheel, my good friend. That story. And you have reaction, Carol, over the weekend from, of course, a white nationalist group, their march, citing First Amendment rights. That happened, yet Interior Secretary Doug Burgum hit the Sunday news cable rounds.
3: Yeah, he was asked about it, and of course he went to the First Amendment take on allowing them to march, hundreds of masked members of that white nationalist group, Patriot Front is what they call themselves, marched through parts of D.C. on Saturday just in front of the Independence Day festivities. The group posted on social media that it had arrived in the Capitol. They had about 400 members. Videos posted on various social media platforms were shared, and it showed the group marching to drummers near the U.S. Capitol and the Union Station Transit Center. They were wearing khaki pants and caps and blue shirts and white face coverings and sunglasses. Many were carrying the group's flag, the Confederate flag, and then variations of the U.S. flags, at times chanting Reclaim America. Some of the flags, they said, were those that were resembling the flags of when Benito Mussolini's National Fascist Party from Italy was prevalent back in the 20s, 30s, and 40s.
2: You don't have Jake and Elwood Blues to zoom through the march like they did in Blues Brothers with the Nazis marching in Skokie. Jake turned to Elwood, "I hate Nazis." Didn't have that moment, but more from Doug Burgum. Because also part of the discussion point, Carol, was, of course, the reflection pool. It's going to need to be drained, but George Stephanopoulos with the Secretary Doug Burgum.
4: And that's a, been measured out, so that's just a fact that that's what we've got to go back and
5: repair. There's a 350-foot gash?
4: Well, it's multiple gashes that add up to 350 feet.
2: So two of those things talked about, not only the march, but the dreaded reflection pool. Its clock has run out for me.
3: As far as a point of discussion?
2: Yes.
3: Yeah. I thought that Trump made a release a statement saying now it was crystal clear blue now that it had been taken care of.
2: They're not going to do any more. And that could change, right? You had one statement in report saying, hey, they need to fix this because of the vandalism, and we'll see if there's anything that is done. There's still sketchy evidence here on the eyewitness accounts versus everything's on camera. Do you have footage of folks slashing?
3: Yeah. Well, that's true because we haven't really seen that proof yet. Other than, the Olympic swimmer being indicted.
2: Right. Well, wear a helmet. Paul Pelosi in a hit and run in California. Car was left with major damage.
3: The incident did not appear to have involved alcohol and was referred to the Napa County District Attorney's Office for prosecution. The sheriff's office said that a vehicle sustained damage, and a witness told authorities that after crashing into the parked car that Pelosi briefly stopped, and then he drove away. The witnesses then provided deputies with the direction that the suspect vehicle was last seen traveling. A short time later, deputies observed a California Highway Patrol vehicle parked behind a brown convertible car, which was partially blocking the roadways. And at that point, they identified the driver as Paul Pelosi, 86. The car had significant damage to the right front end, which was consistent with the recent crash that had been reported.
2: There was no alcohol in his system, per the statement, leaving the scene of an accident. A lot of times a jailable offense misdemeanor ticket written here for Mr. Pelosi.
3: He said he didn't know what he had hit, so he just kept driving. He drove until his car became disabled and was no longer able to continue. So whatever you hit must have been pretty big. But he claims he didn't realize that he hit a vehicle.
2: Well, you did have Paul plead guilty in 2022 to misdemeanor charges of driving under the influence in Napa County. He was sentenced to 5 days in jail, 3 years probation, however, served 2 days in jail, received a good conduct credit. No comment from Nancy Pelosi.
3: I don't imagine so, but I have a feeling that his days of driving might be limited.
2: Well, listen, I don't know why you just wouldn't have a driver at that time anyway. If you weren't sure what you hit,
3: right.
2: Put all the jokes and speculation aside. This type of weekend, and that's the hardest thing, man. I remember talking to Grandma and Grandpa about just at one point they just needed to stop driving.
3: Right.
2: And that's a hard chat.
3: It is. It's an extremely difficult chat. And, you know, there have always been reports that, you know, since that personal attack in his home back in 2024 that he never really fully...
2: He's not the same.
3: Yes, that he's not the same. He never really fully recovered from that. So I'm, you know, a little surprised that he's out driving, as you said, in that type of traffic at that, you know, this time of year.
2: It is very difficult to recover from a hammer attack, Carol.
3: Yeah, well, especially at that age.
2: For sure.
3: Well, the FIFA World Cup stadiums aren't serving up the average hot dogs and chicken tenders.
2: They are not, Carol. The food is fantastic at the World Cup, but plenty of wild food to choose from.
3: How about caviar-topped tater tots? How do you feel about that?
2: No.
3: The Twinkie cheeseburger. Those
2: that
3: are some of the...
2: sounds pretty awesome.
3: Now, Kansas City, they've got the 17-hour smoked short rib pastrami, which... That doesn't sound too bad.
2: Sounds incredible.
3: Yeah. It's their signature barbecue is the star of this smoked pastrami sandwich made with a 15-day brine and 17-hour smoked bone-in short rib that's, of course, deboned, and served on a soccer ball pretzel.
2: Three mustard sauces with the barbecue to choose from. And for good measure, the Kansas City flair, the house-fried onions, to the Burrito Dog in San Francisco. They're mixing mission-style burritos with that classic stadium fare. The food at Giants Stadium was pretty incredible. The lobster roll to die for in Boston. And, of course, you've got the lobster roll Colombian hot dog combo in New York or Jersey. Oxtail egg rolls and dirty bird wings down in Hotlanta.
3: Yeah, so it depends on where you're at, which stadium you're at, as far as what they're serving up. But there's not actually a dessert Twinkie in the Twinkie cheeseburger at SoFi Stadium, but it is topped with a Texas Twinkie, which is a bacon-wrapped jalapeno stuffed with brisket and cream cheese. So you're not pulling a Twinkie out of the plastic wrapper and
2: putting
3: it on. Did
2: you get your sweets figured out for the holiday weekend?
3: What did I? Well, since I was basically alone most of the time, I don't know.
2: You just had the brownies to yourself.
3: I did. Basically did have just the brownies to myself. Somebody gave me some more chocolate chip cookie, which wasn't bad. You know, you have to warm it up. Otherwise, it's like marshmallow cream that sat out for a while.
2: And but Ashley.
3: It wasn't bad.
2: And I'll say this, my wife and her sister, her side of the family, there's just not a lot of cooking done. Just not their bag, okay? Mm-hmm. So, Aunt Ashley actually made apple crisp.
3: Oh, that's always good.
2: She said, yeah, I made apple crisp. I'm like, where'd you buy it? And then she gave me a look. It's like, no, I actually made it. Yeah. So I was like, oh, okay. Well, about halfway through the fireworks show, she marches out with ice cream, her apple crisp, and a lot of caramel drizzled on top. And it was really good.
3: Yeah, well,
2: and I'm pleasantly surprised
3: it's
2: that
3: hard
2: a,
3: to
2: she
3: ruin
2: made it.
3: Apple crisp.
2: She might have found a way in past years.
3: Well, good for her though for not being afraid to try it.
2: Yeah. So
3: and being successful at it.
2: I got to give her credit on the apple crisp, Ashley. Good for you. Let's do a check of weather. We'll hear from Motzi in a moment. Sunshine. and 90 today, and overnight will lower down to 68. And then into your Tuesday, sunny and 90. For Wednesday, sunshine and 93. Chance of some showers right around 40% for Thursday with a high of 88. Mid-80s for Friday. We'll stay in the 90s right now for the weekend. Sunny, clear, and 69 at KFOR. 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
0: An arrest was made early Saturday morning after a disturbance where a woman allegedly assaulted a Lincoln police officer. We'll tell you more about that. Have other news for you, too, coming up at 8:31 on KFOR.
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2: K24 at KFOR. Time to check in. Tim Sabota with this Pinnacle Bank Arena. We hear a little Don't Stop Believing in the background. Tim, Journey, PBA. Pretty awesome, man. Thanks for joining us for our monthly chat. How are you?
21: I'm great. Thanks for having me. Journey is tonight. Long awaited. Can't wait. I'm on the way in right now. I'm looking forward to it.
2: I love it. I love it. Journey, one of the staples that folks love to check out. But let's talk a little bit here, Tim, about the month of July and then kind of the schedule for not only Pinnacle Bank Arena, but also Pinewood. What's happening out there?
21: Yeah, absolutely. Well, you know, these things never come in like a proper cadence, but when we talk about concerts and events, July's, you know, finally we have a handful of shows coming our way at PBA. We have Journey tonight, of course, which was postponed from April. Had an illness, so we're super happy to have him back here coming. This Saturday night is Treaty Oak Revival. If you haven't seen them, they're a blast. They're like a high-energy country rock kind of crossover. They're a blast. They're a ton of fun. And then next week, we'll have Dude Perfect coming, July 15th. And then at the end of the month, Megan Maroney. So four big shows, great shows at PBA. Kind of all crammed in there together. And then once we get out of July, we'll be back at Pinewood. You know, the musical's out there right now, so shout out to them. If you haven't had a chance to go out and see them, they'll be out this weekend. We'll come back in August at Pinewood. We'll have the Black Crows. We'll have Joe Bonamassa with Government Mule. We'll have Foreigner. And we'll have John Mulaney, the comedic. Lots of choices here over the next 2 months for entertainment. And then before you know it, we'll be talking about basketball.
3: You know, and you also recently announced some really big acts, probably one of the most popular people on the country music scene right now. Ella Langley is headed to Pinnacle Bank Arena, along with Hot Wheels, Monster Trucks. That's always a favorite. And then
2: Stapleton
3: Third Day.
2: Too, yeah.
21: Yeah, we have a heck of a fall coming together. You know, our team's been working really hard to kind of fill out that calendar. And Ella Langley was really exciting a couple weeks ago. That show went up. And I mean, it's been a while since seen something have that kind of firepower. You know, an artist that's just so appealing right now and so in demand. And I mean, I think that show sold out in like 5 minutes or something. It was unbelievable. But yeah, we got a lot of variety out there. You have Ella, we'll have Chris Stapleton in October. We have the family show with Hot Wheels Monster Trucks. That's in November. The Christian show is really cool. It's Chris Tomlin, Third Day, and Toby Mac. Those are three headliners in their own, all in one show. And then we already have a Christmas show out there with Amy Grant and Michael W. Smith. Certainly something for everybody.
2: No, that is outstanding. As we're talking Pinnacle Bank Arena, Pinewood Bowl, upcoming concerts and events. Tim Sabota with us here on KFOR. Tim, I want to go back to Ella Langley, and Carol's right.
3: Well, the thing about Ella Langley is that she is somebody who covers, people who are fans of country, but even people who are not necessarily country fans are falling in love with Ella Langley. She just covers all kind of genres of musical fans.
21: Yeah, she really does. She has, I think, three songs in the top 10 right now, and I think one of them's charting in the Hot AC as right. Well. So it's shown her crossover appeal. To a plethora, whether it be, you know, men, women, adults, kids. I think we're watching something special. I mean, honestly, I mean, all the women of country right now have been on fire. I mean, Lainey Wilson, Kelsey Ballerini, Kacey Musgraves.
3: Megan Maroney.
21: Like, yeah, that was like 90% sold on the first day. It's so fun to watch. These are such talented artists, and you know, just really grateful to be able to welcome here to Lincoln and do our part to rock out.
2: Tim, I wanted to get a minute from you on the appeal of PBA and Pinewood for some of these super well-known acts that keep finding their way to the capital city.
21: Yeah, I mean, those are so many conversations with so many team members involved doing their parts. And, you know, we have such a great history here. We have a wonderful building, of course. We have an awesome fan base of community members who buy tickets and support the shows. And we have a phenomenal team of staff that, you know, they started catering efforts at 5 a.m. this morning for Journey. So, you know, it's turnkey all the way through. It's service, it's facilities, it's, you know, just doing our part to keep our head down and show our appreciation every time we have the shows, you know.
3: I think you're right when you talk about the variety, because again, you've got the PBR Challenge Series that's coming in October, and then as we mentioned, the Hot Wheels Monster Truck. So no matter what you like for entertainment, I think if you looked at the Pinnacle Bank Arena calendar, you're going to find it somewhere.
21: Yeah, that's the goal, you know, and one thing I like to tell people is we don't handpick what comes here. I mean, there's always things out there that are looking to go different routes or different directions, and we just try to make sure that our name's in the conversation whenever it may be coming around the Midwest, and if we haven't had it in a while or if we've had success with it before, we just try to, you know, keep our head to the ground and bring as much as we can across all genres and platforms of entertainment.
2: Tim, tell us how folks can get in touch with Pinnacle Bank Arena, Pinewood Bowl, and get the latest info from you guys.
21: 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And then, of course, you can follow our social channels. 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That's where we post all the latest news and information. 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So, a lot of ways to stay connected, stay in the know. All of those options, of course, don't cost anything. And, just the fans are what keeps the shows coming back. Hope it continues.
2: 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Tim, it's awesome to get caught up with you. 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Thanks for a few minutes today.
21: Thank you. Have a great day, everybody.
2: All right. Good to spend time with Tim here on KFOR. We'll have a thought or two from Brandon Vogel. A lot going on in the world of Husker athletics and former athletic directors and big recruiting days. So some soccer, too, from Brandon Vogel. In about 10 minutes, let's get to the KFOR newsroom and Jeff Motes.
0: A fight over the weekend lands a Lincoln woman in jail. Good morning, I'm Jeff Motes. Sunny and 69 degrees at KFOR. Shortly after 2 o'clock Saturday morning, Lincoln police got a call about a disturbance with several people fighting near 8th and Q in the Haymarket. Officers showed up and told the group to stop and gave commands before they physically had to break up the fight. Lieutenant Chris Weber tells KFOR News 25-year-old Aaliyah Jones of Lincoln refused to comply with officers' commands and continued to attack other individuals and was taken into custody.
4: While in custody, she kicked an officer twice in the knee, hyperextending it and causing pain.
0: Jones was arrested for assault on an officer, resisting arrest, and disturbing the peace. A warrant was issued last week for former Nebraska wrestler A.J. Ferrari. Lancaster County prosecutors have charged him with three felonies related to an alleged assault of his former fiancée back on May 8th. Court records show that Ferrari is charged with assault by strangulation of a pregnant woman, third-degree domestic assault causing bodily injury to a pregnant woman, and first-degree false imprisonment. We told you about this last week, about a former Lincoln surgeon. He's now been accused of sexually harassing staff at Bryan Health that later led to his termination. Now he's expected to face discipline from the state of Nebraska after the Nebraska Attorney General's office last week filed a petition for disciplinary action against him. Dr. Stephen Shannon is accused of sexual harassment treatment, engaging in inappropriate comments and conduct towards staff members, including physician's assistants, under his supervision between 2024 and 25, and that he engaged in a sexual relationship with a staff member who worked for him in a clinic. The petition says co-workers claim Shannon created a hostile and problematic work environment and was degrading and unprofessional. Another reminder about some road work coming up beginning next Monday. Work is set to happen at the Interstate 180 and Interstate 80 interchange in Northwest Lincoln. The Nebraska Department of Transportation says traffic will be maintained on I-180 and I-80 for the majority of the work. There will be some lane closures and head-to-head configurations. Tax Relief Nebraska submitted signatures for a couple of petitions to the Nebraska Secretary of State's office. That was all ahead of last Thursday's deadline. According to the Nebraska Examiner, the group submitted more than 200,000 signatures for a petition that seeks a constitutional amendment to legalize online sports betting and submitted roughly 146,000 signatures for an accompanying petition that would set up the statutory framework for taxes and direct 70% of the revenues to property tax credits. That's the same as casino taxes. Researchers at the University of Nebraska-Lincoln recently released a study that sheds light on how parental smoking shapes adolescents' attitudes and use of both traditional cigarettes and e-cigarettes, finding that the dad's behavior may be more of an influential role than those of mothers. Well, most surprisingly, the researchers also found that a father's smoking habits are more significantly linked to adolescent attitudes and use of cigarettes and e-cigarettes. Up next, Lincoln's first forecast.
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0: Lincoln's first forecast, sunshine today, a high of 90. Tonight, mostly clear, low of 68. Tomorrow, sunny and 90 for a high. Wednesday, mostly sunny, a high of 93. And then mostly cloudy Thursday with a 40% chance of thunderstorms and a high of 88. This morning, sunshine, 69 degrees in Lincoln. I'm Jeff Motes, KFOR News.
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2: It's 8:37 at KFOR, about 10 minutes away. Brandon Vogel going to join us. And topping the headlines to recap, Carol, is you look at NATO and Trump. You have that, of course, World Cup fever tonight. The U.S. tries to stay alive and advance despite some, well, controversy around a decision made by FIFA. And, you know, fireworks aplenty, folks, trying to get back in the swing of things after the weekend, the holiday weekend, where you know, a lot of folks had Friday off, and then you got to, of course, Saturday, Sunday. But back in the swing of it, it seems like everything was pretty safe and sound, despite a little weather challenge going on Friday to Saturday.
3: Yeah, it is unfortunate that there were, I mean, even up around in our area, Ralston and some of those places that had big events planned had to postpone or cancel or reschedule because severe weather came in Friday night when a lot of people were planning things early Saturday morning.

0: me in his reinstatement. So you have soccer analyst Hercules Gomez weigh in on what FIFA's really getting heat for.
1: FIFA's not admitting they made a mistake. They're not admitting that the referee on the field made a mistake and gave the player a red card when it shouldn't have been a red card. The red card hasn't been rescinded. What's going on here is they're suspending the suspension.
0: And that suspension's been put off a year. Not the first time they reversed course even this season with, I believe it was Messi, having his red card rescinded before things got into World Cup tournament play. But this looks ominous because it was a phone call from a world leader, in this instance President Trump, to the president of FIFA. And with that happening, boom, all of a sudden, you had a reversal. Now, the call was wrong. This did not justify a red card for Bellerin, Carol, because it was incidental contact. You really uber slow motioned it with the review, and that makes it look horrible. It was two guys getting tangled. It wasn't intentional Ndamukong Suh type stomp on someone's leg.
2: Yeah, it was. It wasn't a Caitlin Clark, you know.
0: It wasn't a throat punch.
2: Yeah. Honestly, I think people would feel better if FIFA did come out and say the call was wrong.
0: Mm-hmm. And I know you got to back your refs, yeah,
2: but by not saying the call was wrong, that gives the illusion that politics played a part in the reversal. Honestly, they would have been better if they would have just said, "Hey, you know, it was a bad call. We've looked at it. We're, you know, rescinding it." But the idea that this just makes it look like, well, somebody tapped you for a favor, somebody you've been courting for months because you're concerned with the visa situations and people getting over here. I think that was a mistake in not rescinding it.
0: Last thought is Will Reeve when it comes to Belgium's response to Balogun's reinstatement.
3: United States' next opponent issuing a statement. The Belgian Soccer Federation saying that it was astonished by FIFA's decision. Belgium's coach mocking the decision, saying, "I didn't know that at the World Cup, the 5th of July is actually the 1st of April.
0: April Fools." Balogun, though, the leading goal scorer. To NATO we go as Trump. Might be a quick trip, but Selena Wang discusses what's on the agenda for the president and NATO, part of that being the Strait of Hormuz.
4: Trump leaves for Turkey later tonight, walking into this NATO summit angry at the very allies that he's about to meet with. President Trump has spent months blasting them for refusing to join in on the war in Iran and for not spending enough on their own defense. President Trump is going to be talking, we're told by a senior administration official, with these world leaders about protecting shipping through the Strait of Hormuz.
0: That's absolutely going to be key with the way things have been at least free-flowing for now in the Strait.
2: I do think, though, that what NATO members have on their mind is Ukraine and Russia. Mm-hmm. I think they're saying, hey, you know, this conflict you have with Iran and Israel, you never even came to us. You didn't let us know what your thoughts were until you already had made a move. You didn't give us any input. But here we are trying to support Ukraine, and you've pretty much checked out on that situation. So I think they're going into the meeting with the response to the war in Ukraine and the shifting relationship with the United States when it comes to that. Trump going into the meeting, as you've already heard, upset that it wasn't all hands on deck when he initiated this response to Iran.
0: Needs to be a two-way street from a support standpoint. He doesn't feel it has been. Well, the Frank's Red Hot catchphrase is, "I put that bleep on everything." Well, except the interstate. Mystery fluid in Ohio has been identified, Carol. 40,000 pounds of Frank's Red Hot leaving a trail because there was an accident. You had a semi that was leaking something all over I-71. What's the mystery fluid? Well, it's Frank's Red Hot.
2: 40,000 pounds of it.
0: Yeah. So
2: that's a lot.
0: Again, you put it on everything but the interstate. Now, you might have to figure out a way to spill some chicken wings to sop up and

0: mop up the sauce. You a big Frank's Red Hot fan?
1: I don't believe I've ever, you know, I don't like spicy. So I don't believe I've ever, well, I know, I can say confidently I've never tried it.
0: So it has a lot of sodium, but it's pretty calorie friendly. And it's great to put on grilled chicken or just douse your air fryer wings with, just suggesting.
1: Okay.
0: And there's different heat levels.
1: All right.
0: So the original.
1: So mild, medium.
0: Yeah, the original's pretty doable. It's a little lighter, in my humble opinion, than Tabasco sauce. So you have authorities have done their best to keep the sauce from flowing into drains. Drivers are worried how it's going to, you know, the leaked sauce is going to affect their cars. And hot sauce, what, you know, lovers are wondering how it might deal with my chicken wing. So,
1: well, the EPA did step in, the Ohio EPA, to do the best they could to try to get this cleaned up, responsibly.
0: Well, good, good. And meanwhile, there's a line of Ohio State fans ready to lend a helping hand. Let's get a look at weather. We'll check in with Brandon Vogel of Counter Reed. Sunny and 90 today. Low of 68 for the overnight. Sunny and 90 for tomorrow and into Wednesday. Low 90s with sunny conditions. Sunshine clear and 70 at KFOR.
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1: About 11 minutes in front of 9, Bill Hooks, the morning hookup on the way, back with you on an Average Joe Sports Show Monday, and might have an answer recruiting-wise to a big day for Nebraska football with a couple of targets. We'll also get thoughts on Team USA v. Belgium. Brandon Vogel with us. Not only is he your Husker insider for us with KFOR, counterread.com, but Brandon Vogel knows his soccer, so we'll get his take on World Cup play in a moment. But, Vogues, thanks for spending time. How'd you feel this morning here with a couple of key targets for Coach Rhule in Khalil Taylor, the wide receiver, and Kamari Bam Whitfield, the three-star quarterback, as we go into today's decision day?
2: Yeah, kind of an interesting way to come off of a holiday weekend with all of a sudden a big football day for Nebraska in early July. But Nebraska does find out where it stands with those two players you mentioned. Taylor, kind of long thought to be just inevitable to Penn State. He's a Pennsylvania native, been visiting Nittany Lion games for a long, long time. And then Nebraska got him on campus, and it looks like they might have actually swooped in and pulled this off. Of the two, I think Nebraska has a better shot with Taylor. In fact, I think he'll end up picking Nebraska. Whitfield, a really good cornerback from Florida. And I would expect he's staying home. I think the Gators will end up getting him, but it's kind of tough to completely take Nebraska off the map there with him, because Addison Williams and defensive backs in Florida, he's got a pretty good track record there.
3: So, Brandon, who's turning out to be the recruiting guru on the Husker staff right now? Who's going out there and getting them?
2: It's tough to go against Addison Williams. He came to Nebraska two seasons ago and has kind of made a real quick impact. And you're really seeing it in this recruiting class. He's definitely one of the stars of this 2027 class that's coming together. And I think the early returns on Jeep Wade, the new offensive line coach, certainly put him in the discussion. But overall, for the length of time he's done it at Nebraska, I think it's probably Williams. You'd call him here Nebraska's recruiting ace. And also a guy who doesn't get talked about a lot, but I think does a really good job is linebacker coach Rob Dvorak. So those are the three that come immediately to mind for me.
1: We'll see what the decision is to be. We're counting down towards Chicago and media days. About 5 minutes left this morning. And Brandon, let's shift to soccer. World Cup knockout round continues. Thoughts on Belgium? Thoughts on the U.S.? Thoughts on the rescinded red card?
2: Yeah, it all got scrambled yesterday for me because of the Balogun decision. It's just how soccer works. You get a red card, you miss the next game. And now we've got this bizarre decision, frankly. I guess to go back before we go to the most recent news, like, U.S. is playing great. This is maybe the best national team that I think I've watched. And there's been other U.S. teams that have made it and won games in the knockout round. But just with the way that the U.S. is playing currently, really strong. And I didn't think Belgium is a national team where its golden generation was one of the tournament favorites 8 years ago. Those guys are still around, but it's clear they're kind of, this is their last go at it. And I don't think Belgium has played that well, although they're still here, so they haven't played horribly. So even without Balogun, America's best striker, I liked the U.S.'s chances a lot. I think I like them less now, given this decision, because, well, yes, the U.S. got its best player back. The rest of the soccer/football world now, I think, looks at America as public enemy number one.
1: It could be a spark emotionally. I mean, you don't need much more reason to get up than fighting for your life to stay and play for the World Cup. But, yeah, this is galvanizing.

0: galvanizing for sure, one way or the other, Vogues.
1: Yeah, galvanizing for, I think, all of the opponents, but it's also interesting of, like, what I think it could potentially do to the U.S. Like I said, they had a lot of great momentum. They were playing really well for 4 days. They prepared, like, okay, soccer rules are soccer rules. We're not going to have Balogun. And now all of a sudden he's back and everyone's against you. And, you know, everything just changed instantly. So while it looks like some political pressure kind of push this through, I'm wondering if it's not going to end up having the opposite of the intended effect.
2: Do you think there'll be a review of how this process goes through after this?
1: Maybe. It depends on who's in charge of FIFA going forward, I guess, because, you know, the governing body made the decision. It's certainly within their rules, and it's not unprecedented. Like, we've seen things like this happen, but not in the instance of just a kind of straight red card. And to be fair, the penalty that Balogun was called for was one of those that could have gone either way. It kind of felt like a targeting penalty in American football, you know, one of the controversial ones. I don't know where the pressure is going to come from for FIFA to want to revisit this. I'm thinking they're probably already regretting it and hoping to move past it pretty quickly.
0: Well, just watching the real-time red card on Balogun, it looked like incidental contact. You could call, air quote, pass interference for sure, but it's not ejectable, in my humble opinion. The fact you went super slow-mo with it, of course it looks like he's trying to stomp out his calf. I get it, but I thought the call was missed, but FIFA hasn't come forward to say, yeah, the ref missed the call.
1: Yeah, and it wasn't called in real time. It was after the review, as you mentioned. You know, Balogun didn't go in with a malicious tackle. Like, he was trying to get the ball, and these sorts of things happen. You studs up, and you get carded. It's not often a straight red card. So the decision itself that resulted in the initial suspension, yeah, controversial, but it's the sort of thing we see all the time. Reversing it is something we see almost none of the time.
0: It's Brandon Vogel with Cal to Read. Brandon, enjoy your soccer. Thanks for the time today.
1: Yeah, thanks for having me.
0: All right, good to spend time with Brandon Vogel here on KFOR. Good soccer rundown. He loves it, man.
2: Yeah, I can tell that he's got a passion for soccer and knows what's going on. So, yeah, it'll be interesting tonight.
0: All right, USA all the way. We'll see if that keeps happening. We'll check in with Jeff Motes at ABC News. Thanks for spending time on Monday with KFOR.
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8: From ABC News, I'm Brian Clark. President Trump simultaneously rang the opening bells for the New York Stock Exchange and the NASDAQ. He did it from the Oval Office to celebrate the new tax-advantaged investment accounts for children.
9: Parents, loved ones, churches, and generous companies and individuals will be able to contribute funds to these accounts to grow throughout the child's life.
8: Later today, the president travels to Turkey for a two-day NATO summit where defense spending among NATO members is just one of many tensions that could be at play. ABC's Britt Klenick has more from the foreign desk.
10: Diplomats among NATO nations, they say that leaders, they are weighing fresh pledges of these, you know, advanced air defense systems and a multi-year support framework. But, you know, some allies have been slow to follow through and deliver on those earlier promises. So there's real uncertainty about how far they'll go this time.
8: That also includes support for Ukraine, still targeted by Russian attacks. 18 people were killed overnight. President Trump is scheduled to meet with Ukrainian President Vladimir Zelensky. Today in Provo, Utah, Tyler Robinson will appear in front of a judge for evidence and testimony. He is suspected of killing Charlie Kirk last year. ABC's Alex Stone has details.
11: 10 months after Tyler Robinson allegedly shot and killed Charlie Kirk during a speech at Utah Valley University, only a few miles north of the courthouse here, today Robinson is set to have his preliminary hearing. It'll be like a mini trial, and it's expected to last all week as prosecutors try to prove to a judge they have enough evidence to take the case to trial. For the first time, evidence and testimony will be presented against Robinson, and for the first time, Charlie Kirk's parents and his wife Erica will attend court. Alex Stone, ABC News, Provo, Utah.
8: The U.S. takes on Belgium in Seattle at 5 Eastern in a round of 16 game at the World Cup. You're listening to ABC News.
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14: An assault on an officer from over the weekend. Good morning, I'm Jeff Motes of Sunshine, 72 degrees at KFOR. It was shortly after 2 o'clock Saturday morning. The Lincoln police were on patrol near 8th and Q Street and saw several people fighting. Lieutenant Chris Weber tells KFOR News those officers told the group to stop and gave commands and physically had to break up the fight.
15: Aaliyah Jones, 25-year-old Lincoln woman, refused to comply with officers' commands and continued attacking other individuals. So she was taken into custody.
14: And while in custody, Lieutenant Weber says Jones allegedly kicked an officer twice in the knee, hyperextending it and causing pain. Jones was arrested for assault on an officer, resisting arrest and disturbing the peace. An arrest warrant was issued last Thursday for former Nebraska wrestler A.J. Ferrari after Lancaster County prosecutors charged him with 3 felonies related to the alleged assault of his former fiance. Our media partner 1011 News reports a court record show Ferrari is charged with assault by strangulation of a pregnant woman, third-degree domestic assault causing bodily injury degree to a pregnant woman and first-degree false imprisonment. The charges stem from an alleged incident on May 8th. Tax Relief Nebraska recently submitted signatures for a pair of petitions to the Nebraska Secretary of State's office ahead of its July 2nd deadline. The Nebraska Examiner reports the group submitted more than 200,000 signatures for a petition seeking a constitutional amendment to legalize online sports betting and submitted roughly 146,000 signatures for an accompanying petition that would set up the statutory framework for taxes and direct 70% of the revenue to property tax credits, the same as casino taxes. And a new study from the University of Nebraska-Lincoln sheds light on how parental smoking shapes adolescents' attitudes and use of both traditional cigarettes and e-cigarettes, finding that fathers' behaviors may play more influential in terms of a role than those of mothers. Most surprising

0: Interestingly, the researchers also found that a father's smoking habits are more significantly linked to adolescent attitudes and use of cigarettes and e-cigarettes. Lincoln's first forecast, sunny today, a high of 90. Tonight, mostly clear, low of 68, and sunny again tomorrow, the high of 90. 72 right now. I'm Jeff Motes, KFOR News.
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5: Good morning, Lincoln, Nebraska. Happy Monday. Welcome to the Morning Hookup. Bill Hooks, Elijah Herbal, YZ, Dr. Dane Todd in the house. Hope you're starting your week off to a great start. We got a lot to get to today. Boy, the World Cup off and running. A lot of stories, results out of the World Cup. USA will get back at it tonight. Husker football recruiting today. Some announcements coming out. Get to those. Major League Baseball around the diamond. Maybe talk a little LeBron, the sweepstakes that's happening right now. And a whole lot of you guys. Feel free to chime in, 402-489-1240. We'll have the link in the stream up here shortly for you guys. Some emails got signed out. So we'll get you up and going. Good morning, everybody. DDT, what's up?
6: Oh, not much. Living my best life.
5: Yeah? How was the fourth?
6: It was good.
5: You got all these?
6: Yeah, I've got them. I was going to say, we got to do a finger check. Everybody got 10 fingers there.
5: Everybody.
6: 10 fingers. Yeah, nope. Turns out that I didn't light up a single firework.
5: I did not either. Fourth. Congratulations. Ooh. I did not either.
7: Bummer, fellas.
6: That is the move.
5: We watch the show. My boys take care of all of that.
7: It was a good show this year in Lincoln.
5: Boy, was it over the top more than normal?
7: I thought
5: so. The 250, by the way, happy birthday, America, 250. It seemed a little extra.
7: I felt the same. It was really hazy on Saturday night. Woo! Lincoln. A lot of smoke.
5: I tell you what, I woke up like both mornings and like this like throat thing. Like I'm like, what is wrong with me? Even this morning, just a little bit.
6: You're old.
5: I am old, but it was just kind of like, I agree with you. Like it was either the smoke dust, the allergies were all kicked up a little bit.
7: You know, it always gets smoky in Lincoln on the 4th of July. It felt extra smoky this weekend.
6: Oh, yeah,
5: it was something
6: awful.
5: Extra.
7: Yeah. Yeah. The lugs were not enjoying that.
6: No.
7: But I think it's because Lincoln, I felt like it went all out this year. Tons of fireworks, which I know Lincoln always goes all out, but this year felt a little extra. I enjoyed it. Had a great 4th.
5: Good. Yeah. Good food. All the good stuff.
7: Good food, good drinks, good fireworks. Can't complain.
6: Is all I like to say.
7: Oh, and aside from that little storm that rolled in Friday night, good weather.
5: It was hot,
7: but you want the 4th of July to be hot.
6: It was pretty nice, especially yesterday. Yeah, Saturday and Sunday were super nice. Mm-hmm. Those were great days. Little very light breeze, right?
5: Which made it nice just to sit outside, throw the bug spray on a little bit so you didn't get totally eaten up.
7: Oh, I got eaten up regardless.
5: I got it. I had a cup around my ankles. I'm like, wait a minute, I put this stuff. So I went back to put pants on. Like, you know what? Bite my pants.
6: Yeah, you did the right thing. You gotta overdress for the bugs.
5: Apparently. Always, but it was overdress. Just like, agreed. It made it really nice for the fireworks not blowing over. I knew it was kind of fun. Not fun. I mean, you follow that Lincoln scanner. They had the bingo card out there. Man, it always baffles me this kind of stuff happens on the 4th.
6: Like what?
5: Hand injuries.
6: Oh, sure.
5: Trash fires.
6: All that stuff.
5: Just, it baffles me.
6: All the time. Well, people like fireworks while they're hanging on to them.
5: I don't get that.
6: Right? Like, I'm just, it's seems like a bad idea.
5: My boys know the rule is

0: Every firework must be on the ground.
1: Yeah.
0: Not in hand.
2: Even a Roman candle?
0: Not in hand. We didn't even do those. We didn't even
1: no,
0: do those.
1: No, Elijah, because, we're not doing Roman candle wars.
0: Yeah, that's what happens at my house.
1: Yeah. Not doing that.
0: Ready, set, go!
1: Yeah.
0: No.
1: No.
0: No. Look at this guy, man. He's
1: just smirking.
0: It's his favorite holiday, by the way. It's his completely his favorite holiday.
3: I personally did not.
0: You watched them.
3: I witnessed them.
1: But you definitely were. We're not discouraging the behavior.
0: Not at all, but no. Welcome,
3: no,
0: man.
3: No, it's not.
1: No. He just says no.
0: Welcome, man. Well, but boy, talking about fireworks, let's just talk World Cup while we are there. My goodness. The knockout stage has been... After that first match, we talked about Canada and whoever it was.
3: South Africa.
0: Now it's gotten elite.
3: Mm-hmm.
0: It has gotten 100% elite when you look at some of the results that have happened. Going back a few days, because we've been gone, we were off Friday. Let me go back here and go back. Let's go back to the 4th.
3: Well,
0: Morocco, go ahead.
3: Can we start off with Friday night, Argentina and Cape Verde?
0: Yes.
3: That's
0: what I was going
3: back to. Up until maybe last night, that felt like the game of the tournament.
0: It did. Oh, my goodness.
3: You had extra time. Argentina scores first. Yeah, okay, it's been a good run for Cape Verde. They're able to get a goal across the line, send it to extra time. We're in extra time. Oh, Argentina scores again. You think, okay, well, that's it for Cape Verde. One of the best goals I have ever seen scored by Cape Verde up into the perfect upper 90 corner of the goal.
0: Ties it
3: at 2.
0: That was elite.
3: And then... It's heartbreak. It's the own goal for Cape Verde that allows Argentina to win it. But what a performance. What a team from an island nation with a tiny population.
0: I mean, their first
3: to go toe-to-toe with Messi? That Argentina team is good enough to win the whole thing this year.
0: Yes.
3: And they almost got eliminated by a Cape Verde team that no one could even told you where Cape Verde was on a map coming into this tournament.
0: And crazy enough.
1: I still don't know where it is.
0: I don't. I couldn't tell you.
3: It's off the west coast of Africa.
0: That's one of those matches, by the way, as you've seen how it went down. Argentina might be a little wake-up call and be like, all right, we're that good. We need to, like, step it up and keep focused and end up winning the whole thing. Because there's a lot of these teams that are out. We already mentioned early on when Germany went out. Who else went out the same day? Germany went out that day. There was two top 10 teams go out early on in the round of 32. But now you're getting more as we progress through this.
3: Yeah, Germany and Netherlands.
0: And that's what it was. Germany and Netherlands both go out in that round of 32. It just kept giving you more. Morocco, they go up and up in Canada after their first round went 3-0. France, Paraguay, another good one. That thing comes on an Mbappe penalty kick. Mm-hmm. That's all they get in this one. Boy, Paraguay was making me mad.
3: Yeah.
0: They're irritating.
4: They
0: make me so mad.
3: Can you believe they made it out of that match without being assessed a single yellow card? Not a single one.
0: Not one. And it drives me nuts.
3: France had three.
0: Because all Paraguay is trying to do is entice them to foul.
3: It
0: just was ugly.
3: It's the old coaching adage you hear all the time. It's never the guy who starts it that gets penalized. It's the guy that reacts.
0: Yes.
3: And Paraguay is the one starting it. France is the ones reacting. And France gets 3 yellow cards. Paraguay gets 0. Poor officiating. The better team won that game.
0: Yes.
3: Glad France moved on.
0: It's one of those teams you're just like, you're glad Paraguay is not moving on. I couldn't watch any more of that.
4: They got exactly what they wanted in that game. They wanted a 0-0 final and try and get to PKs. It was kind of it's kind of bush league a little bit.
3: Mbappe had a great quote after the game where he said Paraguay tried to drag us down into the, you know, I'll use the term human excrement here.
0: Yep.
3: He said Paraguay tried to drag us down into the human excrement. He said we were comfortable putting our hands in the human excrement. That was his quote after
0: well
3: the game.
0: Well said.
3: Yeah.
1: Good for him. Hey, how do the yellow cards work in these rounds with the knockout rounds?
3: They've been reset back to 0, but it's again the same. If you accumulate 2, automatic 1-match suspension, unless FIFA decides they just don't want to suspend somebody.
0: We're going to get to that.
1: Fair and reasonable. Fair and reasonable.
3: The world is PO'd.
1: Yeah.
0: Wow. Yesterday might have been one of the most electric days in the entire tournament when you look at it, especially the knockout stages. Boy, Norway and Brazil, 2-1. Wow.
3: Erling Haaland, take a bow.
0: Yes, I mean...
3: Is he at 6 goals now or 7 in the World Cup? I think he's at 6.
4: 7.
3: 7, okay. Firmly in the golden boot race. I believe he has
0: They're
3: now...
0: They're all at 7.
3: There's he has now scored in the last 11 straight competitive matches for Norway.
0: Wow. What?
3: So the last 11 competitive matches that Norway has played in, Erling Haaland has scored in all of them.
1: Really?
3: Mm-hmm. Scores two yesterday, the winner, and then the most casual outside-of-the-box banger goal I've ever seen, where he just kind of takes one step, fires it, wow, bottom corner, sends Brazil home. Brazil is in heartbreak today. The round of 16,
0: well,
3: for most countries, that's a great place to be, but I believe this is the earliest they've been eliminated from a World Cup in over 30 years.
0: Mm-hmm. And then also
3: Brazilian players in tears. This Brazilian generation will be known with their football heritage, soccer heritage, whatever you want to call it. This will be known as the most disappointing generation of Brazilian soccer.
0: Yep.
3: Lots of stars. But this is the generation the last 20 years that was unable to win a World Cup. Yep.
0: Also, after the match, another star says he won't be playing for Brazil anymore. Neymar is retiring from Brazil.
1: Wait, from Brazil or retiring?
3: From Brazil.
0: From Brazil.
1: Yeah, yeah, that's almost
0: That's like retirement, not retiring.
1: Yeah, exactly.
0: That's right? A free agent.
3: Like, it's just him saying, I'm not going to be back in 4 years for the World Cup. My career will be over by then.
0: Yeah, I'm done.
3: One, he barely played this tournament.
0: Yep.
3: He's washed at this point. And he kind of made a fool of himself at the end of the game yesterday,
0: yeah,
3: too.
0: So
3: he comes in, scores the penalty, and while he's doing that, he's talking trash to the goalie. You're down 2-0, bro.
0: Bro, move on.
3: Scores the goal. He goes and, like, shoulder checks a Norwegian player, and then 2 minutes later, he's crying on the field because they lost. What a clown.
0: Beat it, nerd.
3: Yeah.
0: In the nightcap last night, maybe, again, like you mentioned earlier, maybe the Cape Verde was going to be the best match. This trumped it all. Last night, with England getting a huge 3-2 victory against Mexico in Mexico City.
3: I mean,
0: my
1: goodness. After Mexico's fans kept the English players up all night, lighting up fireworks and playing music outside the hotel, and they had reserved rooms at 15 different hotels to try to hide where they were staying, like. Jeez,
3: not going
1: to
3: work.
1: What a nightmare.
3: Yeah, no, but then the kickoff time gets delayed an hour because of rain. So they're playing in rain down in Mexico City. I mean, I thought the Mexicans that seemed to be more likely to score throughout that game. And then it's Jude Bellingham, back-to-back goals, 90 seconds from each other, completely turns the game on its head whenever you thought Mexico had been the better team. And then a red card for England. Straight red, deserved. This was not the Flo Balogun challenge. Straight red sends him off. And you think, okay, Mexico has life, excuse me. They're on 2-1 at that point.
0: Mm-hmm.
3: And then here comes England a couple minutes later. They get a penalty in the box, make it 3-1. And despite the fact that Mexico got it within a goal shortly thereafter that, the last 20 minutes of that game, England defended for their lives, down to 10 men. Mexico kind of lost some of their creativity, and they lose the
4: Thank
3: game.
4: You.
3: But fantastic. They subbed off, what's his name?
4: Quiñones?
3: Yes, he subbed off Quiñones, and they just had no creative threat from that point on. Their game became send it out wide, whip in, crosses, hope we get lucky.
4: They put up a stat that they did 49 crosses in that game. England did 7, and England scored 3 goals. It was a weird strategy. I kept watching the same thing over and over again. I was like, you have the advantage here. You have more players on the field.
0: Take advantage!
4: And it's not working. And do something else.
3: They were just sending it wide, whipping it across, and England had headed away. England had the size advantage in the box.
4: Yep. They had the better defenders.
3: And they brought in two tall guys with Stones and with Byrne, and they're able to hold on 3-2. And then they go and sing Wonderwall with their fans in the opposing stadium. So,
0: but today...
3: I do not know if... Let's see, what's the best way to put this? If you would have given me how that game went going into it, well, England gets it down to 10 men, Mexico controls like 70% possession. I would have thought Mexico won that game. They didn't?
0: For sure, they didn't.
3: That's credit, hat tip to England. Take take some balls to go down to 10 men in that stadium and hold on for a victory.
0: Well, I tell you what.
1: And they were down for like 30 minutes, right? They were down for a long time, mm-hmm. 10 men.
3: Yeah. I think it was the 55th minute he got sent off.
0: Yep.
3: Yeah.
0: Wow.
3: 35 minutes. And then, not to mention 11 minutes of added time at the end of the game.
0: England escapes. England hangs on. They hang tough. They're going to move on. Tonight does not change. A couple of great matches tonight will be keyed on one. First of all, at 1 o'clock today, you'll get Portugal and Spain today, which, for all intents and purposes, should be another great match. But we're going to focus on the 7 o'clock match tonight. United States, Belgium, they get back on the pitch. A lot of a lot, You see the matchup. We'll talk about the matchup, but a lot of this is around the, what's in quotes, the controversial red card reversal of this one. How it went down, how it became involved. A lot of countries out there saying this is the worst thing that ever happened. What does it mean going forward for red cards? The United States will have their top goal scorer back on the pitch tonight at 7 o'clock.
3: In the Belgium and UEFA, the European governing body for soccer, have now put in an appeal to FIFA on this, which is supposed to...
0: They've lawyered up.
3: And it's supposed to be decided at some point today officially. FIFA's made the decision.
0: I don't think you see it changing.
3: Yeah, it's an independent, quote-unquote, judge that's going to come in and rule on this case. Listen, FIFA's made their decision. He's going to be available. That's how I feel about this. FIFA did not give very good rationale for why they overturned the red card, and I think it's because they don't want to admit that anything that they did was wrong. But it was incorrect use of the VAR in an already shaky decision. And,
0: that's what I was going to say. And, do you think this came back to them going, all right, we'll review it, and went back, wait a minute?
3: It came down to two factors for me. One, it was a soft red and an incorrect use of the VAR to overturn it. But then secondly, that was the most watched American soccer telecast ever last week. And FIFA wants those sweet, sweet viewership numbers. They want that American audience.
1: Yeah.
3: It's great for FIFA the further the United States goes, because we've talked about it before on this show. The United States is the last great untapped soccer market for FIFA.
1: Yep.
3: It's the last one that they can get into and really change the game. If you can get millions of Americans on board with watching the World Cup, the money starts rolling in.
1: And know what FIFA likes? FIFA likes
3: money.
1: They love money.
3: It's their favorite thing.
1: It is their favorite thing. They love it over rules. Mm-hmm. Big time. Love it over rules, right?
3: Yeah, there's no precedent for this to happen. No precedent whatsoever. If the shoe was on the other foot and Belgium had a player become eligible after a red card, the United States would be up in arms. The United States would be appealing.
1: Mm-hmm.
3: But it's not. This is great for the United States. It's great for FIFA because it gives them a better chance to make more money as this tournament rolls forward. And love it or hate it, there are going to be a lot of eyes in this game tonight because of the decision.
1: Yeah.
0: So, give me thoughts on the match tonight from all of you guys as the United States will be taking on Belgium tonight. And how does the U.S. advance in this one?
1: They score more goals.
0: I knew you were going there. I tried to get it out before you said it.
1: Almost like
0: the home crowd's going to be fired up.
3: I think this is a game where it comes down to the United States midfield. The back line's been really good. The attacker's been really good. It's the workhorse midfield that I think needs to put in some work for him with Tillman, with Tyler Adams, with Weston McKennie. Those three guys have been all over the field all tournament long, running themselves into the ground, and I say that in a good way. Mm-hmm. They are relentless. They are bulldogs in the midfield. They need to go own the midfield tonight. Simple as that. You cannot have a Belgium team that plays through your midfield. Your midfield has to be stoppers. Mm-hmm. If Belgium is trying to build up, your midfield needs to go win the ball back, and then they need to be comfortable in possession. They've been doing that all tournament long. It starts and ends with the midfield, because Belgium's midfield, I actually consider a weak part of their team, despite the fact they have Kevin De Bruyne. It's been up and down for Belgium this run. I think the United States has a big opportunity in the midfield to take control of this game. That's where I'm going to be circling. What type of performances do you get from Tillman, McKennie, and Adams? Are they winning possession in the midfield? Are they advancing it up to the attackers? They can do those two things. I like the United States' chances. If Belgium's able to get the ball comfortably in their attack with Tielemans and with Romelu Lukaku, guys up top, they're dangerous. Belgium's holding possession. It gets really concerning to the United States, but what the United States does is they play a high-pressure system. Mm-hmm. They're going to be running all over. They're going to make sure that nobody for Belgium has time and space to operate and get creative. And that starts with me with the midfield, is keep them out of attack, hold possession, and make sure you can get the ball up to your attackers to go do what your attackers do. Pulisic has been
0: amazing,
3: hard to deal with out wide.
0: Yep.
3: Balogun always finds himself in the right place in the middle to score goals. Sergiño Dest has been doing great getting forward. You keep that rolling if your midfield wins the ball for you and keeps Belgium from just holding possession. Can't score if you don't have the ball.
0: A lot going on in the World Cup as tonight, 7 o'clock. Again, Portugal and Spain will go 2 o'clock, Portugal, Spain will go.
3: That should be a really, really good game as well.
0: Really good game as well. Tonight, 7 o'clock, a couple of those matches. Now we're starting to see the top eight start to take a fold, because coming up Thursday, I mean, you'll get more games tomorrow, but France and Morocco back at each other coming up. Norway, England.
3: Ooh, that's going to be really good.
0: I think when I just say it, you get excited. Norway, England.
3: Yeah.
0: could be really good. So,
3: do you think we get? And you, we're all football fans here. We know what happens whenever you play a Monday night football game in Seattle. Do you get that type of environment tonight?
0: And then some, baby.
3: Monday night football in Seattle might be one of the most imposing road venues in all of football. With that 12th man, it gets loud up there, specifically for a primetime game. Can these Seattle fans bring that same energy to Belgium?
1: I mean, I bet you probably do, because you've got nothing else going on this time of year, right? I mean, nobody's watching baseball, right? There's only 162 of those games.
0: We'll talk baseball.
1: You know, there's only one of these. So I think you get that kind of atmosphere tonight.
3: I mean, hey, I know soccer players think they've played in some scary environments, and there are some scary environments out there, but I don't know if they've experienced a Monday night in Seattle in terms of American sports culture, professional sports. You don't get scary environments in that. They get loud up there.
0: Mm-hmm.
3: I mean, it shakes the earth. We all remember the Beast Quake.
1: It'd be awesome.
0: It's going to feel special.
3: If you can get that environment tonight,
0: it's going to feel real special there for sure. So that's 7 o'clock tonight on Fox. Tune in for a little America tonight. So let's take our first break. Let's come back, and you know, we're going to talk a little LeBron, because that's the big story in the NBA right now. And apparently there's 10 landing spots. Now everybody wants in on the LeBron sweepstakes. How about that, what it means, and a whole lot more when we return.
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0: Welcome back in the Morning Hookup. Happy Monday. Hope you guys had a great 4th, great 4th weekend. Got to listen to all the American music. Corner said, had two cakes tip over. I hate that. Yeah, I hate that, man. Ooh, y'all said, I bet Elijah gets the tattoo this year.
1: Yeah, we're talking during the commercial break.

0: My fantasy football draft order has been revealed.
1: Wow, it's so early.
0: Trade offers have been coming. I am picking 12th out of a 12-man league, which means I have the last pick of the first round, but the first pick of the second round. As it stands right now, I will listen to some trade offers. We'll see. I'm going to run some mock drafts probably a little later today and see what I can do.
1: You know, hey, going back to World Cup,
0: it's a really fun, the next 60 days before our draft get really fun because you can do like
1: all the moving and the shaking
0: you can have other league members step in and do a mock draft with you.
1: Oh, really?
0: So you can get some very valuable information. But what becomes fun about those mock drafts is whenever you have your league mates in there, you also have to throw some smoke screens up a little bit and draft some players that you're actually not interested in, make them think you're interested in them. And the computer fills out the other spots, so yeah.
1: This is special.
0: I will hit a lot of mock drafts with a lot of different league members here in the coming weeks to try to get some information.
2: So obviously the,
1: sounds
2: the
1: like collusion.
2: Loser, right, gets the tattoo.
0: Yeah.
2: Right? But what's the winner? What's the prize pool?
0: I think it's $1,200.
2: Yeah, $100 a guy.
1: Yeah. There's a lot of moving and shaking going on here.
2: That's a lot of effort put in there. Reeks. I love it. Yeah, reeks of effort, but that's okay.
0: We've been doing this league since seventh grade.
2: Since seventh grade?
0: Seventh grade we've been doing
2: with it. With the same 12 guys?
0: There's been a few changes.
2: Yeah.
0: There's a few people early on that we were like, yeah, this league isn't for you.
2: Yeah.
0: But we've had it set with these 10 guys since sophomore year of high school, or these 12 guys since sophomore year of high school.
1: That's a good
2: that's
1: one.
2: That's actually super impressive.
1: 5 years ago.
2: Yeah, that's a good point. It was like 5 years ago.
0: That was 11 now. 11 years with the same guys. What is that, 15 total years in the league now?
2: That's really good, actually. That's actually super impressive. That's
1: really
2: the best
1: cool.
2: part of the whole thing. Mm-hmm. I can understand why you get together and do mock drafts and do other things together because it's just hanging out with the boys.
0: And people fly in from across the country back into Lincoln for this fantasy football draft. It's also the same weekend as the first Husker home game. So you should fly in, first Husker game of the year.
2: Where do you do your draft at is the question.
0: My house.
2: At your house.
0: Mm-hmm.
2: Well, what are you cooking? That's the second question.
0: We're going to do some pulled pork. We're going to do some chips and queso, some nachos. Buddy Patrick usually brings a buffalo chicken dip. And then, league loser also has to bring a keg.
1: Oh, so that's okay. Beer provided by the loser.
0: Forgot about that.
1: You get an L and an L.
2: Nice.
0: L tattoo and you're bringing a keg.
1: That's impressive.
2: Now,
1: I
2: do
1: like
2: you guys tap the keg before or after the draft takes place?
0: Before.
1: Yeah, because all the right decisions are made under the influence.
2: Yeah, exactly. Yeah. Well, exactly.
0: It helps the later rounds go a little quicker.
2: I bet it does.
1: Go back to World Cup right quick. Did you guys see the England defender freak accident?
2: Broke his arm jumping over the thing.
0: Jordan Henderson. He had an incredible performance yesterday.
1: Henderson fell over the advertising board. And
2: 0 minutes, a yellow card, and broke his arm.
0: Yeah. 0 minutes, a yellow card, and broke his arm.
1: Incredible. I saw him like, wait a minute.
2: That's a work comp injury, by the way, just in case. I don't know if they've got that in England.
0: He plays for Liverpool. You know they're going to be upset about this. Not that he's like a rotational. Used to be a starter game in, game out for him. Now he's kind of a rotational veteran off the bench. But celebrating a win, they're singing Wonderwall. He jumps over the advertising boards and snaps his arm and has to be stretchered off the field.
2: I love it. I love it. That's good work. It's good work.
0: Mm-hmm. Luckily, in soccer, you don't use your arms all that much. So,
2: I mean, let's be real. He ain't playing.
0: No.
2: No.
0: No. He's there for the vibes and the leadership.
2: Yeah, he's doing the right thing. He probably gets shipped home, honestly. Mm,
1: probably.
0: I'll go get treatment back home with his team doctors as opposed to American doctors.
2: He probably gets shipped home.
1: They're going to want him back.
2: Yep.
1: Say, hey, we need you back. We can take care of you here. You're under contract with us. We're going to make sure you get the best care possible.
2: Yeah, bring the first alternate. Got to go. Somebody else is
1: boy, that guy fell over. He's like, yep, back your bags.
2: Back your bags, boys.
1: It's my turn.
0: It's Masters Week with the guy just sitting there like, maybe it's going to be my turn.
2: Yeah.
1: Like Brooks Koepka at every signature event this year.
0: Just hoping.
1: Just drinking an all... An Arnold Palmer just hanging out, waiting on somebody to fall out.
0: Just waiting for somebody to try to jump over the advertising boards and break their arm.
1: Well, there we go. Speaking of some fallout, man, LeBron James.
0: I like that.
1: Last
0: fallout.
1: Week. Yeah, fallout. Speaking of that, LeBron James. Last week we got word, everybody got word that he's opting out, will not be a Laker next year. Moving on from the Lakers. A day after Bronny James signs, which probably doesn't mean a whole lot, but he signs back with the Lakers. A lot of people thought maybe Bronny's signing back, maybe meant LeBron, but no. He'll be a free agent. His 24th season will be somebody else after 8 years with the Lakers. There's a list of 10. Rich Paul has thrown out a list of 10. I bring up this list, obviously, because there's teams on there. Where does LeBron end up? How does it change the balance of where he ends up? Because this list has both East Coast implications and West Coast implications. By the way, on this list is both of your favorite teams.
0: Mm-hmm. Well, it's 10.
1: There's 10.
0: It's a third of the league.
1: It's a third of the league, but there is this. Like, we'll talk about your teams first and maybe the likelihood of where he ends up. The four, they got him at four. The commentary on CBS Sports says one of the favorite dark horse teams for James doesn't just get mentioned up on the board, but the full lineup from Paul are the Denver Nuggets.
0: The Denver Nuggets are in cap hell. The question is, what other moves would they make to try to free this up? If there is interest from LeBron, I'd expect to see the Nuggets try to move on from probably a guy like Jamal Murray.
1: Yep.
0: The Nuggets need reshaping. That was clear with the way the Timberwolves beat them this year. They tried to reshape their roster last year, shipped out Michael Porter Jr. I don't think they got better. They're just kind of searching for answers right now. But the opportunity to play with Nikola Jokic kind of always keeps them around that top of the West conversation. Be an interesting move to reshape the lineup. I wouldn't put the Nuggets at the top of the board right now. But if there is legitimate interest from LeBron, I think the Nuggets got to see what they can do. And also, yeah, I probably would be getting a LeBron James Denver Nuggets jersey if
1: yeah,
0: that
1: you would
0: happen.
1: I know you would.
0: For that 1 year, 2 years, whatever it ends up being, probably one. Now, is LeBron, to me, at this point in his career, a number two option for a team like the Nuggets? Probably shouldn't be. A three option maybe would be great. If you go straight switch and you ship out Jamal Murray and sign LeBron James, I don't know that the Nuggets get a whole lot better. If they even do get better, there'd have to be other moves they'd have to make. Mm-hmm. So that's why I don't put them at the top of my list, because they are not one guy like LeBron away from making a title run.
1: Yep, and I don't think this or list in any particular order. The Celtics are on this list, YZ, and it seems less likely. Not a lot of talk about it, but it maybe it's. I mean, a lot of this is going to be based on where LeBron wants to end up, because I think teams could probably try to make things work if they can get it to work. Celtics probably least likely.
3: I think there's just more options that make sense for him, like a homecoming with Miami or a homecoming with Cleveland or playing with his friends over in Golden State. I just see that happening.
1: Playing with his friends. I like you say it that way. Playing with his friends.
3: I just see that happening more than him. Like, what incentive does LeBron have to come to Boston and finish his career there?
0: Well, that's another question. Is what does LeBron... Is LeBron actually searching for another title, or is LeBron searching to go play with his friends for 1 year before he rides off into the sunset? That's kind of my question here.
2: Yeah. I mean, and it... You'll know exactly what the answer is based on how much money he gets paid, mm-hmm. right?
1: Like, mm-hmm. Who's got the most and willing to dish it out for an aging star?
0: Well, or is he willing to play on a cheap contract for a championship team?
2: I mean, if he wants to just go play with his friends, he should also take a cheap contract, right? Like, let's be honest, what else does he have to prove?
0: And how much right? more money does he need in the bank?
2: Right.
1: Mm-hmm. It's another title. He's chasing another title.
0: I can't speak to his finances, but it would appear from the outside looking in that he's doing fine for himself.
1: Yep. A couple other intriguing teams is kind of just...
0: Wait, based on his career earnings, he better be doing fine for himself. Yeah.
1: Do you think it's... I think the most interesting thing I heard them talk about was if the Knicks hadn't won, he would have went to the Knicks. But they won. Now New York is less likely to be a destination.
0: I think he'd have to go on the veteran minimum if he was going to yep. go to New York, because their cap space is full, and I don't see them shipping people off to get LeBron in. They already have a championship team.
1: Well, yeah, I was going to say, need LeBron. We did it. We didn't have him.
0: Is LeBron willing to go take $500,000 to play next year? I think, is that the veteran minimum still?
1: I think it's probably somewhere in there.
0: Somewhere in there?
1: Deep discount.
2: I mean, why not?
0: Yeah, if you want to go win a title.
1: It's about rings, right?
2: I mean, they've been doing it in the NBA forever now, where they go and form super teams and do all this kind of stuff, right? It's not like it hasn't been done before. So, you're going to be 42 years old by the end of the next season, right? Like, turns out that ain't super young. Mm-mm. And you're still playing at a high level, right? But it's... the NBA, the minimum for a veteran with 10 or more years of experience is 3.9.
1: Oh, okay. Oh, what?
0: Tons of money.
2: Yeah. I just made that up, right? So it turns out, still a fair bit. It's not the $40-plus million a year that some of those guys getting paid for the max, right? But still, I mean, I'll take that deal.
0: Oh, yeah.
2: Yeah.
0: I'll do radio for the veteran minimum.
2: Oh, yeah.
1: We do.
2: No kidding, right?
1: Just some thoughts, what the balance looks like for LeBron. A few thoughts out there. There are, like I said, you mentioned Miami and Cleveland. Could be some reunions going on there. A couple teams that I think are really interesting. They got the 76ers and the T-Wolves. Those are real interesting stops as –

0: great landing spots for LeBron. We just don't know what he wants. Like, T-Wolves, great spot to go and maybe challenge for a title out of that West. Well, I'd say if you're LeBron, you want to challenge for a title, you'd probably go for the East. East is an easier path at this point. But more superstars to play with in the West. Does LeBron want to take a guy like Anthony Edwards under his wing? I don't know, personality-wise, how well those two guys would mesh, but it'd be a really interesting lineup.
1: Is it that or day-to-day with the ball characters?
0: That as well.
1: How much of that do you want to deal with?
0: It'll be interesting to follow this saga. And if I know anything about LeBron, I know that he'll take his sweet time and try to get all the attention and everyone telling them how much they want LeBron.
1: That's a great way to put it. Saga.
0: This will be a saga. This will not be a decision.
1: He wants to make
2: it. Well,
1: that
2: he's taken up golf, though. So, I mean, he's got a little less time to think about it now. Yeah. He's spending time on the course.
0: Which cities have the best golf courses for LeBron to go play?
2: I mean, I'm pretty sure
1: Minnesota's cold during the season, so it ain't going to happen.
0: No.
2: Yeah, good point.
1: Philly, same way.
2: But Steph is a really good golfer, right?
1: Golden State sounds like a good golfing place during the season.
0: Steph can take you under his wing, teach you how to golf during the offseason. Great golf courses in the Bay Area.
2: Probably need a slightly different swing. I mean, Steph's not... How tall is Steph Curry?
0: He's like 6'4".
2: Is he really? Yeah. He seems so little compared to all those other guys. It's
1: 6'4".
0: Is it 6'3"?
2: It messes with you, right? Seeing him next to those giants.
1: Give me the legit...
2: Now, is this like a...
0: He's 6'3 with shoes.
2: 6'3 with shoes. All right. Yeah. So is it like a... I still always go back and laugh at when Hooks and I were there at the Nebraska ball introductory, their first game thing.
1: Yep.
2: And out came the Easley kid, and they're like,
1: at 6 foot six.
2: 6 foot 12. Yeah. You know, and everybody's sitting there going, dude, that kid's 6'2". We all saw him play in high school.
0: Right? Hooks, he's taller than him.
2: Yes. Next guy comes out, and they're like, at 8'4", and he's the same height.
1: Same height. The programs are always good to us. Was your program accurate?
2: Mine was actually super accurate. I think it had me down at 5'11 and 240. So it was actually
1: fullbacks.
2: They
1: get all the
2: fullbacks
1: get all the stuff.
2: Yeah, I'm 5'11 and 7'8".
1: Whoa, that's rounded up.
2: Round that thing up. That gets rounded up to 6 feet. I don't care what.
1: Spoken like a true doctor. Down to the.
2: That gets rounded up. Although now my neck's starting to hurt more, so maybe I'm. About back down to 5'11".
1: Back down there. So.
0: you've hit the shrinking point in life.
2: Haven't measured myself
1: you've hit that
2: 20
1: point.
2: Years, so turns all out right, I'll man. Probably get shorter.
1: Good stuff. LeBron James' saga continues, and we'll have updates as we have them. So let's take another break. Come back with more with the doc, Dr. Dane Todd.
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0: Welcome back in the morning hookup. A few moments left, hanging out with you guys as well as Dr. Dane Todd. Didi Tad, the question had come up, like, what sports you covering this year? Like on the high school level, because didn't you pick up like a few years ago, like Standing Bear, Grizzlies?
1: Yeah, I'm still covering Standing Bear mm-hmm. in Lincoln Southeast for the high school football. A few of us are actually going to kind of combine to cover Norris this year
0: nice.
1: As well.
0: Are you still covering the top-rated gymnast at Nebraska?
1: Oh, yeah, I still got those lovable idiots down there.
0: I love it.
1: They're fantastic, so... heading down there tonight to do a little training room stuff. But it's this summertime is great for me because turns out there's not a whole lot going on, right? And so everybody's kind of doing their own training, their own thing. All the college sports are done. There's no high school sports in session. So it's kind of a 2-month reprieve. I know that our athletic trainers that we employ through the office and that we work with throughout the city, and that's kind of their reprieve as well, kind of like the teachers, right, where they're working day and night from mm-hmm. the moment that fall football camp starts until the final, I don't know, I guess it'd be track or baseball, right, one of those two, and then they're working some camps and things in the summer, but otherwise, I mean, they're working 10-12 hour days every single day and evenings and weekends all year long. And so they get a little break here in the summer, too. And I'm kind of the same way where I've got a little break from covering events. So it's nice.
0: Nice. I can't wait to get to announce all your new stuff that's happening.
1: I know.
0: We're not there yet. I'm not.
1: We're not there yet.
0: It's a little ploy. I'm just throwing a little teaser.
1: Sitting here today wondering when we were going to be able to pull that off. But there is going to be some new stuff coming up that we'll announce.
2: We've been talking about this for a while. I have been hearing official radio advertisements now for the third location NOC.
1: Oh, nice. Mm. Wonderful. Perfect. Yeah.
2: I know we've been talking about that for a while, the northern location.
1: Yep. The Salt Creek location. That's up and running now. I've got I actually run a couple of clinics up there. My PAs run them for me when I'm in the OR. We've got a quick care out there, which is staffed and available for people. And we're working on a fourth location. We're working on we've got physical therapy running at that new Salt Creek location currently. We're working on another location for that. And then we're working on something that's related to orthopedics, but not quite the same.
2: That's a tease.
1: Yeah, no, it'll be interesting. But I hope to be able to announce that sometime here in the next month. So
0: getting there, can't wait for it.
1: Yeah, so. It'd be awesome.
2: Orthopedics be awesome. Game show hosted by Dane.
1: Yeah, I know, right? Yeah, it'll be great. It's like trivia night.
2: It's Jeopardy. Jeopardy hosted by Dane Todd.
1: Yeah, yeah. The all first person to say the word fibia loses. Right.
0: Well, let's do a few this day in sports. I'm going to go way back. Well, this is crazy. It's been that long. 1933, Major League Baseball had its first All-Star game. AL wins 4-2 at Kaminsky Park in Chicago, and Babe Ruth hit his first All-Star home run in 1933.
2: Speaking of, we've had the All-Star game.

0: game rosters revealed.
1: Yeah, we got those coming up.
0: Got those
1: take
0: coming
1: a peek
0: up.
1: At those.
0: I thought maybe we could go there.
1: You know, those rosters are never about the roster. It's about the snubs. That's it.
2: Oh, absolutely.
1: The popularity contest has happened, right? And then there's people on there that are hurt that aren't going to play, and then the snubs might get in.
0: Speaking of All-Stars, Hooksy,
1: yep.
0: A little quick tease here. We're working on getting the Lincoln Salt Dogs All-Stars
1: Ooh-wee.
0: In studio with us later this week. Is the All-Star game coming to Lincoln?
1: Yes.
0: It's going to be broadcast here on KFOR, and we're going to try to get the Lincoln Salt Dogs All-Stars onto the morning hookup later this week. If we can get that secured, we'll let all the people at home know about when they can expect that.
1: That's right. There you go. We won't be the only stars sitting in the room anymore.
0: Should be noted, three All-Stars. Three All-Stars for the Lincoln Salt Dogs this year. It was two selected right away, and then one, Connor Bagneski, wins the last man in vote, but it was... Zach McLeave and Jacob Morrow, the two Lincoln Salt Dogs starters, one pitcher, one position player, and then Connor Bagneski wins it on voting, the last man in. So three All-Stars for the Lincoln
1: Beautiful.
0: Salt Dogs.
2: Nice. I will say the only other thing we didn't really talk about is Serena Williams going back to Wimbledon, right?
1: Yeah, man.
2: Lost that first match. Unfortunately, I had to pull out.
1: Did you see the knees? Like, do you see her post?
2: Yeah.
1: Of all the flu. I mean... That's probably rightfully going to happen.
2: I mean,
1: to an aging star returning.
2: Not
1: aging
2: anymore.
1: Star, but a star that comes back and just tweaks it a little bit. You get the little fatty things in your legs and your arms and all that, right?
2: Yeah, it all just starts hurting, man. Mm-hmm. And God, I can only imagine, because tennis it's a huge sport. People love tennis, right? And I'm not talking about pickleball, okay? Mm-hmm. Tennis, right? But there just aren't as many tennis players around as there are for the other sports and mm-hmm. things, right? And so, but I can only imagine how hard that is on their knees and over time, right? With those hard courts they're constantly playing on and the laterally based movements and the number of hours that they put into training is insane. You go talk to those university kids who are tennis athletes, they are putting in more hours than pretty much anybody to work on their sport. It's borderline dumb.
0: It's tennis all day.
2: Borderline
0: every day.
2: Time.
1: Borderline dumb.
2: Yeah. And so I can only imagine how beat up her knees are and everything else after all these years. Because, I mean, she's in her 40s, right? She was elite for a long, long, long time and then took a break from the sport. And it's just hard to come back from. I'm impressed she tried. Super impressed. I wouldn't try. I'm not going to try to play football anytime soon.
1: No,
2: not trying.
0: No. Speaking of Wimbledon, though, on this day in 1935, Helen Wills Moody won her seventh of eight Wimbledon singles titles.
1: Seventh.
0: She beat Helen Jacobs. In 1935 for her seventh Wimbledon title.
1: Seventh.
2: All right.
3: Well, on the topic of Wimbledon and the Williams sisters, in 2002, Serena beat her older sister Venus for her first Wimbledon singles title.
1: Wow. That was in their dominating phases. They were both dominating.
2: Did Venus ever win Wimbledon?
1: Yeah. A couple times, maybe?
3: She had to have, right? They were both incredible.
0: No, we got to look this up.
2: I know. I'm looking it up right now.
1: I feel like
2: Oh, Lordy, yes.
1: Just a few five times. But then you look
0: 2000,
1: at 2001,
0: 05, 07, 08.
2: Yeah.
1: You don't ever think about the Venus part of this. It's always the Serena side because she's won, what, 20, not women's, but was she at 25 or 26 total? Something like that.
0: Well, not to mention Venus also won the doubles at Wimbledon six times.
2: Yeah, with Serena.
0: Yeah.
2: With Serena, right? Just insane. I mean, potentially one of, if not the best sibling pairs in history of sports, right?
1: I'm trying to think of what you'd put out there. Is there any more?
2: You could try the Manning brothers.
0: Oh, yeah, Peyton and Eli.
2: But not as right? Like, Peyton, obviously. Eli won a couple championships. It was great, right?
0: Peyton won his two.
2: Yeah. But still not the same. Not the same dominance.
1: It's hard to go back. You have to go back in history and kind of look and be like, all right, dominating sibling sports figure. I don't know how you type it.
0: Barrett and Bo Rude?
2: Definitely not. Definitely not. Just because
1: you're not going to give Bo
2: give Bo any credit, right?
1: No,
2: at all. Although, what a fantastic human being the Roots are.
1: They're both incredible.
0: It's also not close. The old Google machine spits out Travis and Jason Kelce.
2: No.
1: Big weekend for Travis.
2: No, we're not. Marry more than 10 minutes than you can make in a lifetime.
1: No more than not. Boy, what a fast man first hour. DDT, thank you, brother. Appreciate you.
2: Thank you, boys.
1: Thank you guys all for hanging out with us. Sit back, relax. The morning hookup continues.
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2: From ABC News, I'm Brian Clark. The U.S. plays Belgium tonight for a spot in the World Cup quarterfinals, and USA leading scorer Flo Balogun.

0: and will be able to play. He was presumed to be out of the game after receiving a controversial red card in the USA's last game, but President Trump says he made a call to FIFA President Gianni Infantino.
1: How do you penalize him for a game that hasn't been played yet? It's very unfair. You can't do that. So, yes, I asked for a review by FIFA.
0: And FIFA says it has suspended the red card for 1 year. Belgium's federation says it wants more clarification from FIFA on its decision to allow Balogun to play. The president was speaking hours before he flies to Turkey for the NATO summit, where the war in Ukraine will again be a key topic. Over the weekend, the president spoke by phone with Russia's Vladimir Putin.
1: He wants to end it, and Ukraine wants to end it, and we're in talks, and we'll see if we can get it ended. It's a terrible thing.
0: But overnight, Russia did continue to attack Ukraine. At least 21 people were killed in strikes, including 12 in the capital, Kyiv. Microsoft says it's cutting 4,800 jobs, with the changes concentrated on its Xbox video game platform. The Xbox CEO says the company's laying off 1,600 workers today and will transition 4 gaming studios to new management. Microsoft says these roles are not being replaced by AI, but that AI is changing how work is done. The man accused of killing conservative activist Charlie Kirk last September in Utah is set to appear in front of a judge today for evidence and testimony against him. ABC's Alex Stone is at the courthouse in Provo, Utah.
2: Charlie Kirk's widow, Erica, has fought to have full media coverage of the case. Today will be the beginning of what could be a week-long preliminary hearing, which will be like a mini-trial with evidence and testimony presented for the first time as prosecutors try to show the judge they have enough evidence to try Robinson. And for the first time, Kirk's family members will be in attendance.
0: Brian Clark, ABC News.
3: That'll be $84.52.
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8: A Lincoln woman is accused of assaulting an officer. Good morning, I'm Jeff Motes. We're at 77 degrees at KFOR. Lincoln police were called to a disturbance shortly after 2 o'clock Saturday morning in the area of 8th and Q in the Haymarket, where several people were fighting.
9: The officers approached the group, gave commands, and eventually physically separated the group.
8: Lieutenant Chris Weber tells KFOR News 25-year-old Aaliyah Jones of Lincoln refused to comply with officers' commands and continued attacking other people and was taken into custody. While in custody, Jones allegedly kicked an officer twice in the knee, hyperextending it, causing pain. Jones was arrested for assault on an officer, resisting arrest, and disturbing the peace. Last Thursday, authorities issued an arrest warrant for former Nebraska wrestler A.J. Ferrari. Lancaster County prosecutors have charged him with 3 felonies related to the alleged assault of his former fiancée. Court records show Ferrari is charged with assault by strangulation of a pregnant woman, third-degree domestic assault, causing bodily injury to a pregnant woman, and first-degree false imprisonment. The charges stem from an alleged incident that happened on May 8th. Tax Relief Nebraska submitted the signatures for a pair of petitions to the Nebraska Secretary of State's office ahead of the July 2nd deadline. According to the Nebraska Examiner, reports show that the group submitted more than 200,000 signatures for one petition that seeks a constitutional amendment to legalize online sports betting and submitted roughly 146,000 signatures for an accompanying petition that would set up statutory framework for taxes and direct 70% of the revenues to property tax credits, the same as casino taxes. University of Nebraska-Lincoln released a study that sheds light on how parental smoking shapes adolescents' attitudes and use of both traditional cigarettes and e-cigarettes, finding that fathers' behaviors play more of an influential role than those of mothers. What's surprising, though, is the researchers also found that a father's smoking habits were more significantly linked to adolescent attitudes and use of cigarettes and e-cigarettes. Lincoln's first forecast, sunny today, a high of 90, clear in 68 tonight, sunny in 90 again tomorrow. I'm Jeff Motes, KFOR News.
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15: Welcome back in the Morning Hookup, hour number two. Special thanks here to the doc, Dr. Dane Todd, for hanging out with us on a beautiful Monday morning. Hope your Monday's off to a great start.
16: Trying to holler at me.
15: Going ahead now.
17: No, I hit all I needed to hit.
15: Coming up, we're going to hit some baseball stories around the league, around the diamond. Husker, big day for Husker recruiting. We'll kind of mention it a little bit because tomorrow we'll have Brian Munson, we'll have Robin Washit, get him back on board with what's going on as well as around there. And stories that we missed.
17: By the way, this morning, President Donald Trump has confirmed that he did call Gianni Infantino, FIFA's president, requesting a review of the play by Flo Balogun that leading to the red card. There's been some questions about how involved was President Donald Trump. There is a little, it's a rule that has not been enforced in FIFA for a long time, but essentially it's like if there's political pressure put on FIFA, that it could lead to the disqualification of a team from a World Cup. It does not sound like this was political pressure. From what it sounds like Trump asked for an explanation.
15: He asked
17: for an explanation of why Flo Balogun got the red card, why he was suspended, and Infantino told him, well, they are reviewing it. So, was there political pressure? We'll probably never know. But we shall see, as we talked in Hour 1, UEFA and the Belgian Football Federation are appealing this decision. I don't think anything's going to change, but interesting situation. You guys do anything for the match tonight?
15: Watching
17: at home?
15: Practice. Too late.
17: You're going to cancel practice for the boys?
15: I can't. It's not in my jurisdiction.
17: You don't think they've played enough this summer?
15: It's not in my jurisdiction to do that.
17: I was there.
15: I tried to get practice moved closer to the house. So my first hour will be all alerts. Maybe I'll just turn those off.
17: And it's probably also... after the 4th of July weekend, I was out at the Sandhills Complex on Thursday night.
15: Beautiful.
17: Probably be good to get on the baseball diamond and wash that taste out of the mouth a little bit.
15: Oh, yeah. I need that one, buddy. Yeah. Believe me. It was a yucky finish to a game that like most... It's baseball.
17: That's baseball.
15: One that got away. You had to bring that up, didn't you? Thanks. I was over it. I'm still over it. It's fine.
17: Yeah, I was... the game that I was umpiring had finished up, and I went and watched the last three outs of your game, and I went, I'm not going to stick around and talk to Hooksy. I don't think that's going
15: to
17: be a good...
15: I didn't have a lot to say.
17: Yeah, not a lot to say.
15: We gave it away. Sorry. It's fine. It's fine.
17: It's baseball. Did the kids have fun?
15: They had whatever. I don't care. Speaking of not having
17: fun. Wait, did you take him for ice cream afterwards?
15: Nope. Right home. You got leftovers, buddy. Baseball, look at as we're moving right along in the baseball season. A lot of stories out there with baseball right now. Tampa Bay, how about Tampa Bay increasing that lead to 4? The Yankees, 1-9 in their last 10. That's crazy. 8-2, the Rays are their last 10. Hey, why is he red hot Red Sox right now? Winners of 8 out of 10.
18: Yeah, knock on wood. Try not to jinx it while we can. Red, ride it.
15: Red hot.
18: still probably need to make some moves. What do you guys think as an outsider looking in? The Red Sox, what do they do at the deadline?

0: You sell or do you buy?
1: I think they sell the team.
2: Sell it.
1: Ah, okay. I would also probably say you're sellers. Personally, you're still 8 games below 500, 12 and a half games back in that division.
0: Just with how bad the AL is, you can somehow sneak into the wild card.
1: But if you sneak into the wild card, are you legitimately making a run at anything?
0: No.
1: The Red Sox are a team that should be building for titles. If you buy at the deadline, you're not competing for a title.
2: No, you just want to be in the play. You're 4 games out.
1: You're competing to get eliminated in the wild card round, which I don't see the appeal of giving up future prospects to make the playoffs, get bounced, and find yourself in the exact same situation at the deadline next year.
2: Do you trust that Red Sox team they get in?
0: No.
2: There's the answer.
1: There's the answer. You're a seller then.
2: Because here's the deal. Like, the teams in front of them, I don't trust any of the teams in front of them, which is crazy to think about right now. When you look at speaking of the Red Sox, they're 12 and a half out of Tampa Bay right now. 4 games out of the wild card. Look who's in front of them. The A's. The Orioles, the Blue Jays, the Twins, and the Astros. You trust any of those teams?
0: No.
2: Probably not.
1: Probably not.
2: It's a weak wild card race when you look at the teams. I mean, because the team that holds the last spot is the Rangers. Yankees, Guardians, Rangers are in the wild card positions right now.
1: And if you make the wild card, it's not the like-for-like comparison, but you're first loser.
2: Yep.
1: And I think whoever comes out of the AL and wins the pennant is probably the first loser to the Dodgers. Like,
2: I don't know. We're going to get to them.
1: I know. Thing is, are you just, if the Red Sox are buyers at the deadline, it's just a keep the fans happy for the summer and kick the ball down the road in terms of the overhaul that's needed.
2: It's like, tell me you did at least something to make me keep coming to the game. Because if you sit on your hands and do nothing, it's probably going to look worse.
1: Caleb, if you could make one move, one roster switch with the Red Sox,
2: ooh, good question.
1: What change are you making? Who are you dealing or who are you buying?
0: Oh boy. One change?
1: Just one change.
2: And you cannot use the front office.
0: Get rid of, oh man, actually no, he's been playing a lot better.
1: Well, that means he's got some value at the deadline. Maybe.
0: I think there's a lot of pieces that we could move off this team that would bring back a good haul. You have too many outfielders. You have a lockdown closer in Aroldis Chapman. And so just one of those guys, Jarren Duren and Aroldis Chapman, those are the guys that you need to move at the deadline, and you could bring back.
2: Get something back.
0: Yeah.
1: Yeah. Chapman was the first name that came to mind for me. Not that I think you get a huge haul back for an aging closer, but a guy that can step
2: still
1: in.
2: Still been
1: and,
2: good.
1: And for, I'm trying to think what team here could use a guy like that. The White Sox?
2: Maybe, because the White Sox, you look at the Central, they're still a game up, winning 6 out of 10. Cleveland a game back, Minnesota 4 games back, and then the rest of the who's of whatever are in that division. White Sox continue to roll, man.
1: And the White Sox, I mean, they have like a non-traditional closed situation. They don't have one close they go to.
2: Nope.
1: They have Google this. Dominguez as their like listed closer, but they go to tons of different dudes. That could be a team that could be in play for a closer.
2: Mm-hmm. They're up the West out there. They're kind of just playing around a little bit. Seattle 3 games over 500, a game and a half up on Texas, who is now 500. But Houston also right there at 45-47, 2.5 back in the division right now. That's a yuck division when you look at it.
1: Looks here, over in the NL, are you feeling the pressure from the Phillies?
2: Oh, yeah. There's no doubt. I mean, yes, I'm surprised the Phillies have not taken over the lead yet, because I thought it was, 9 or 10, and it's been at 3 for some time now.
1: Mm-hmm.
2: The Braves have gotten a few wins here and there. They're still, I mean, they went on that, 1-13 stretch. Now they lost 6 out of 10, kind of maintaining right now, so it'd be interesting down the stretch. The Braves are just, they're succumbing to the injuries right now on their long-term ones, because you don't know. Strider went back to it. Murphy's still on it. Acuna, it's been ho-hum quiet with what's going on. Olsen's been amazing on that side. At some point, talent just takes over, and the Phillies have been really good with Donnie Matt at the helm. So, yeah, they're 3 games up. Miami 4.5 back. The Mets still being the Mets, man. They just can't get out of their own way. They are won 3 out of 10. And they're an interesting division now. Cubs have made their way back into second place in this. They won 7 out of 10.
1: Cubs are hanging around. The Brewers, though, they're winning games again.
2: They're winning games again.
1: The Cubs cut the distance, and now they're just kind of holding. I mean, 6 games back at the 4th of July. That's a fine place to be if you're the Chicago Cubs.
2: You're right where you
1: especially
2: need to
1: given,
2: be.
1: Was it May that was horrible for them?
2: Mm-hmm.
1: They're still right there. The Brewers are still the best team in that division.
2: No doubt.
1: But the Cubs are hanging around. That gives you the opportunity to go make a push into late August and September and potentially go win a division. So they're right there. I don't think the Cubs are going to be upset about where they are.
2: Nope.
1: But if I was a betting man, I'd still bet the Brewers to win that division. Yeah, they seem like the best team.
2: And there's interesting stuff behind it. If you look at the wild card, we'll get to the West. The West is over, by the way, so I'm kind of not glossing over it, but the 14-game lead.
1: I mean, there's not a team except the Dodgers above 500.
2: 14-game lead. Insurmountable, right?
1: What happened to the Padres?
2: They fell. I mean, they are 14 back. 2 of their last 10.
0: Right now, their whole pitching staff is injured, but before that, and it's been going on for a while, they might be worse at hitting the ball than the Red Sox. I think they are at the bottom of the league in runs, one of the worst in average OPS. Every hitting metric you can look at, that team does not hit the ball.
1: I mean, I saw at the end of last week Mason Miller blow a save, and I went, whoa.
0: Yeah.
1: Something must be wrong.
2: He got shelled.
1: Yeah.
2: Bomb City left field.
1: Was that Friday night or Thursday night?
2: I can't remember what night it was.
1: It's end of last week.
2: Whoa. Wild card wise, looking at it, there's still 4 or 5 teams that might be vying for it. The Marlins are in a virtual tie right now. The Cardinals do hold it. How about the Pirates? Pirates 3 back, Nats 3 back, Diamondbacks 4 back, Padres 4 back. Again, which one of those teams do you trust? Which one of those teams are going to try to make a run at the trade deadline?
1: No one out of the West. In terms of worst team in baseball here, Giants, Rockies, Mets. And Royals. You guys have any predictions? How did I almost forget the Angels? Those teams are all right there in terms of record-wise.
0: Yeah.
2: The Mets are the worst team in baseball. Optically, they're the worst.
1: Optically, they're the worst? Will they finish with the worst record? I think probably not. To me, that's between the Royals, the Angels, and the Rockies.
2: Probably going to throw the Angels in there as the prime candidate.
1: I think in terms of watching and roster, the Royals and the Angels are the two hardest watches in baseball. You could argue the Mets because of the expectations, but the Royals and Angels are both just hard watches this year. Mm-hmm. You flip on a game, and it's gross. Teams devoid of talent, the teams are devoid of fight. They look like the Rockies at this point in the year last year. I know the Rockies were a lot worse record-wise, mm-hmm. but they look like the Rockies where it's just those teams have no confidence in themselves.
2: Mm-hmm.
1: The Rockies at least fight. I think the Rockies, talent-wise, are terrible. But team chemistry-wise and fight-wise, they at least continue fighting despite the fact that 37-54. I can't say the same for the Royals, the Angels, and really the Mets.
0: Just lifeless.
1: Lifeless,
2: yes.
1: Exactly. That's a
2: great word.
1: Lifeless. They are adrift at sea with no winds in their sails. It just feels like a crew full of shipmates that have all resigned their fate that they're going to die at sea. The Rockies are still bailing out water and rowing.
2: Mm-hmm.
1: The ship's sinking slowly, but at least they're bailing water and rowing and trying. Maybe you can get a couple survivors off that boat. The Royals, the Angels, and the Mets are all doomed to die. They've accepted their fate.
2: Just let them go.
1: Like that comparison there?
2: That's really good.
1: Mm.
2: Good visuals.
1: Thank you.
2: So it'll be interesting as we creep towards the trade deadline. There are a bunch of articles out there. CBS Sports has one out there. It says kind of what you guys just said. The Red Sox right now, seller trending toward buyer, saying they could do all in one in the same if they did it. Look at that. Chicago Cubs, probably a buyer is what it said. The White Sox, buyer. Those teams we talked about, they're a buyer at the deadline. The Rockies, seller. Not in the cellar, but they'll be selling.
1: I'm wondering who they sell. That's the question. They have Hunter Goodman's probably their
2: reliever. What is it? Antonio Santaleza?
1: Santaleza.
2: There you go. One of the most coveted relievers at the deadline, they're saying. And maybe moving power hitting catcher Hunter Goodman.
1: Hunter Goodman would be an interesting one. He's young, 25 or 26, and I know he's on a long-term deal with the Rockies. So he'd be the interesting one because it would take a pretty big package to pry him away from Colorado. A pretty friendly contract that runs through 2029. So it would take a pretty big package to pry him away from Colorado. Yep. But if you get that offer, don't hate the idea of moving him.
2: They're throwing the Pirates in there as a buyer right now as they're in the run. They are saying the Padres, buyer.
1: Yeah.
2: As we mentioned that earlier.
1: I'd agree with that. They're still in play for a wild card.
2: So there's articles out there you guys can take a peek at. We'll be monitoring the trade deadline. As we're about a month away or so, I believe, it's August 3rd. The deadline is 6 p.m. Eastern, Monday, August 3rd. So we're approaching it rather fast to see what the teams do. The next couple weeks will tell you a lot as far as the teams that are positioning themselves to get ready, because a lot of these teams, if they have a couple of bad weeks or a bad week, might go, eh, now we're selling.
1: Mm.
2: It's a very, very reactionary time of the year for baseball right now.
1: And it is one of the most interesting times of baseball where you get guys that are on the field and here comes the switch out in the field in the fifth inning because some guy just got dealt.
2: Ones that are in the lineup all of a sudden, not in the lineup. Those are interesting plays. You start looking at some of the dynamics of this.
1: It's one of the most fascinating trade deadlines in all sports for that reason, because a lot of movement happens and it happens while teams are still playing games. And then somebody gets held out of the lineup, and you go, oh, is he getting dealt? And it's, oh, no, he just picked up some little injury, and they're just going to keep him out for a day. Or, yeah, he just needed rest. But then everyone goes, oh, man.
2: Oh, my God, he said no. What does this mean for my team?
1: Yeah.
2: We know it all. So, all right, good stuff in baseball. Let's take a break. Speaking of fascinating, you guys got a chance to watch golf over the weekend? The John Deere Classic was fascinating. What it means for some guys as we're leading up to the Scottish Open and to the Open Championship. Talk about that a whole lot more when we return.
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1: Welcome back in the Morning Hookup. Thanks for hanging out with us on a beautiful Monday. Boy, if you weren't in the stream, you're missing out. I don't know if that was a confession you just made. Why does he ask us if we, after Mexico Ingram, because I told you my wife and I were watching some shows. You just asked us if we watched the latest episode of Love Island.
2: And yep. That answer is no.
1: And it was no. But my daughter does that. She goes out to Prince House. They're all into it, this and that.
3: Oh, yeah. It's a big thing.
1: But try to explain movie night to me.
3: Movie night.
1: This is when it's, like, really weird.
3: Movie night is they sit everybody down that is on the show.
1: Can you explain the show? I don't know what the show even is.
3: The show is basically...
1: Are you finding love on an island?
3: Pretty much. They take them to Fiji and put them in a villa, and basically they try and make connections and find their true love.
1: That's where it all happens at. Fiji.
3: Yeah.
2: So is it about finding love or is it about making love?
3: Yes. It can be both, yeah. movie night is they sit everybody down and they show them clips that have been on the show that obviously they haven't seen. And so it can be, you know, of a guy that a girl thought she was with, and then
1: the guy's
3: talking to somebody else, or he's saying one thing and then
1: doing
3: another thing.
1: Honey, it ain't like that.
3: Oh, yeah.
1: Watch this.
3: Yeah, you don't want to know about Sincere or what Corbin are doing or KC. There's some sneaky stuff going on in the show.
2: Is it anything like Survivor?
3: Honestly, kind of.
1: I would love
4: to. Is it worse?
3: See, last night, like, there was a challenge, and because these people won the challenge, they were granted immunity and were able to stay on the island and not get
1: whatever happened, happens.
2: Okay.
3: Yeah.
1: We want immunity.
2: No, see, I would love to see a show like this, Love Island, but instead of, like, being in a villa, they are on a desert island where they have to, like, build their own shelters and
1: damn
2: survive.
1: Right.
2: They don't get food.
3: Yeah.
2: If you go out and hunt, that would be a twist that would make things really interesting.
3: No, but yeah, it's a very high drama reality TV show. It's
1: interesting.
3: It can be mind numbing at times. There are times where I have to tell the girlfriend, I don't know if I can watch this.
1: She's like, sit down.
3: My brain is rotting as every second that I watch this.
1: Sit down.
3: But,
1: we're gonna watch this.
3: Yeah.
2: We're watching House of the Dragon, new season. Last night's episode was kind of slow, but
3: what's that one?
2: It's Game of Thrones.
3: Oh, okay.
2: It's a prequel. It's good.
3: I've heard Game of Thrones is awesome.
2: It is. I've been making my way through the audiobooks recently. Those are.
3: Hooksy's like, let's get back to sports.
1: That is kind of a sport, it feels like.
2: Game of Thrones?
1: Yeah.
2: It's a game.
1: It's a game. It says game.
2: Yeah. And the whole game is either you win the throne or you die.
1: There you go.
2: Yeah.
1: Two choices. Win, die.
2: Yeah. Simple.
1: Speaking of that, high drama in the John Deere Classic yesterday. It's hard to watch some of this because there was some dynamic stuff. Ben Knowles, Corn Ferry guy, this is his 10th straight week playing golf. Between the Corn Ferry and the PGA, he has not secured his card for next year. He's like sixth he is number six on the Corn Ferry like money list right now, so not totally secure. He's going to play his 11th week coming up. Led this tournament all the way to 18. Chris Godfrey, by the way, wins it. He shoots 62 yesterday, coming from five back to win this. High drama. It went to 18. Ben Knowles, 18. Perfect tee shot. Hooks it in the water on the second shot.
2: Oh, man.
1: Has a chance because it did cross and cover. He had a putt from the fringe on his drop to make it, but it does not. He loses on the last hole, but that didn't make – what made it worse? And this is part of the pressure, part of the gig, man. Like, he was nails. I mean, he shot 68 yesterday, right? This was so painful. One, he loses the golf tournament again. He makes a double because he kind of hit his first putt by and then missed the one, the comebacker. If he had made bogey, he'd have finished tied for second. He did not. Second place, by the way, was Max Homa. Phenomenal day yesterday. Best finish for him in years. 64. He won $959,200. Ben Knowles makes double after leading the tournament most of the day. His cut now is 466,400.
2: There's hundreds of thousands.
1: $350,000 double. painful.
2: What's the most money you've ever lost?
1: That ain't that. It ain't that. But, boy, what a tournament, though, yesterday, man. Gotcha gets his third win. By the way, pretty cool moments because his brother was on the bag all week. His brother took PTO from his job to be out there, spend the fourth with his brother and family to get it done. But a lot of guys making some hay. I tell you what, Max Homa, big time for him at 19 under yesterday, 64. Lucas Glover never gets old, man. The timeless wonder of Lucas Glover. He goes 63, 65, 69, 69. And that's right. Putter wasn't around yesterday. Some other guys. Zach Johnson, by the way, talking about turning back time. At the age of 50, skipped the U.S. Senior Open to be at this tournament. This was his 24th consecutive start at the John Deere. 21st consecutive cut made. A golf tournament that suits his eye. When you look at it, he went out and where did he finish at? Where I just looked. 64, 70, 66, 68, 16 under par for the ageless wonder of that. A few really cool moments to watch as well. You say, boy, the future of golf is pretty amazing. Preston Stout, as we all know, last week the number one amateur turned pro. This kid is the number two. He was number two. Now he's the number one amateur. Makes the cut. 14 under. Obviously can't make any money, but 66, 69, 66, 69. In front of a bunch of tour pros. Really good week for him. As well as, what's the other kid's name?
2: Blades Brown.
1: Oh, my goodness. He goes out, by the way, 69, 66, 67, 67, minus 15 as a 19-year-old kid on the PGA Tour.
2: We're missing one here. Huge one. Luke Gacheski.
1: Oh, yeah, thank
2: you. Out of Omaha. He goes and shoots 8 under on the tournament, 2 under on the day, makes the cut, finishes 51st.
1: Yeah, $21,000.
2: I believe was that his first? Yeah, that was his first ever PGA Tour event.
1: Yep.
2: Earns himself a cool $21,000.
1: Hey. Good day. There was a lot of notable misses in this tournament.
2: He's now, though. That's impressive, though. One PGA Tour start, you make the cut, finish 51st, take home some money.
1: Hey, that's what you do. A lot of notable misses in this tournament as well when you look at it. Trying to lead yourself going in, because this was an under par. You had to be, I think, 3 under. 3 under made the cut. Notable misses. Guys like Webb Simpson misses the cut. Daniel Berger missed the cut. Just some guys that this is one of those where it's time to need to be playing well because you got some big ones coming up. Last major of the year is coming up. The Scottish Open. Now with Gottschalk winning, he won $1.5 million. He'll go into the Scottish to defend his title now. But just some amazing golf yesterday. The golf course stood true. Just unfortunate, just better. Like I watched that shot like this. And they kept replaying it. It's like, all he had to do was like put it on in 2-putt and get to the playoff. Just overcooked it, man. And then you watch the third putt go by and you're like, oh, no. My son's instant reaction was, what did that cost him? North of 350 is the cost.
2: Oof.
1: That was hard to watch.
2: That's golf. We said earlier, sometimes, like, we talked about your guys' baseball last week. That's baseball.
1: That's baseball, and there's golf.
2: There's golf for you.
1: A lot of these guys are vying for that top. I believe they go to 125 as they'll start the playoffs. Not that far away. So a lot of points still to be awarded in the playoff setting. Because, you know, they'll do the FedEx playoffs. They'll go from 125 to 70 to something. I think it's 125, 70, 30, I think. Top 30, I know, make the Tour Championship. Big points out there as you look at the top 10 now. Unchanged because a lot of guys did not play in this tournament. Like the top, Chris Gotchett was the highest rated player to play in this one. He is 14th in the FedEx Cup. He was the highest rated guy to play in this one, like I said. As they're all turning their attention, they'll make their way across the Scottish Open this week.
2: Mm-hmm. And then after that, you get the Open.
1: Get the Open 2 weeks later. Well, 1 week. Yep, you go Scottish, and then just stay over there. They were talking yesterday about how quickly it goes. They were saying that there's a plane. They have a private airway that will take 90 individuals across. Players, family, caddies, all the stuff. That they were going to finish the tournament, jump on the plane, and get right to Scotland to get tuned up. What a life. That's a tough life.
2: Well, it's an exciting moment.
1: I know, I mean that all the time. It's not like I'm saying, oh, that's a tough life. No, that's hard.
2: Yeah. Well, and get over there, spend a couple weeks. You get the Scottish Open. You get the Open Championship, which this year is at Royal Birkdale.
1: Yep.
2: And then I will not care about golf again until the Players' Championship this spring.
1: It'd be interesting to watch because there is some stuff. Like I said, Gotcha will look to defend now the Scottish Open. And when we get to the Open, can Scotty Scheffler defend his title from last year as the Open champion? And then they'll get run into the FedEx Cup playoff. We'll create some drama with that. And then in September, late September, you do get the President's Cup this year.
2: Yeah. To be fair, though, by the time you get past the Open, we're like a week away, a week and a half away from Big Ten Media Days. I'm focused on football at that point.
1: Yep, I agree with you.
2: There are some great golf events that come up in the fall. But for me, August 1st through really February, that's football. That's fantasy football. It's college football.
1: We're getting close.
2: We are. High school football.
1: We're getting close.
2: Best time of the year.
1: Mm-hmm.
2: I feel like this offseason, and it helps. Thank you, Husker basketball. Thank you, Husker baseball. This offseason's flown.
1: It's been great. Mm-hmm. It's been great. It's, all the good results have come out of.
2: I can't believe we're sitting here, 3.5 weeks away from Big Ten Media Days.
1: Jeez, that's crazy. No, it's that feels like that's the start. Once they do Big Ten Media Days and they get back home, game on.
3: Well, last year was my first year of radio, and that summer dragged on because there was nothing going on. And you're 100% right. This year is like, oh, we're in July.
1: Yep, we're in July.
2: Oh, the 4th of July has happened.
3: Yeah.
1: Oh, yeah, we've moved on. That's gone.
2: We have 3.5 weeks here, and then it's Big Ten Media Days, and then it is full steam ahead.
1: Well, it's a lot for us, YZ, unless whatever you guys got going on. Like, we're 2 weeks away from baseball being over.
3: Mm-hmm. Yeah, we got two more tournaments left.
1: We have one. Mm-hmm. We have a doubleheader this weekend. We're playing the Beatrice Bullets out in Waverly. Then it's state. Yeah, well, we're done.
2: We'll see how many games I pick up, but my umpiring schedule has 2 games left on it total.
1: Woo! Here we go.
2: 2 games left to umpire in this year, which is sad.
1: Is it?
2: Calling balls and strikes is...
1: It's a national. You like that.
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2: Now, getting out there in the heat, but I can't... I mean... You blink, and I had my first game, and it's 50-degree weather at Sherman Field.
1: Mm-hmm.
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1: No. What's going on? 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We'll come back with stories that we missed.
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1: Soccer results. World leaders head to NATO meetings. What's on the agenda? President Trump scheduled to meet with Netanyahu. And tickets to the Salt Dogs with Brainbuster.
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2: It's a hookup even your wife will let you have. 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
2: 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The Morning Hookup.
4: Welcome back to the Morning Hookup. A few moments left hanging out with everybody. Thanks for hanging out with us on a beautiful Monday. Before we get to stories that we missed, it's a big decision day. Husker football recruiting Khalil Taylor set to decide today. Do we know what time? I haven't seen the actual time yet. I know it's a big day. There was a couple on the board, but I think Nebraska's attention will be on Khalil Taylor, as we're hoping to hear him say that he wants to be a Nebraska Cornhusker. Here, let me see if I can find it right here.
5: You never know with recruiting.
4: It says it will be a live broadcast July 6th on the Rivals YouTube page. But I don't have a time. But he'll be on the Rivals YouTube page today sometime.
5: Recruiting is wild. The winds have been blowing in Nebraska's favor since his visit a couple weeks ago. I think Nebraska feels they're in a good position there, but
4: you never know.
5: With recruiting, it is ever-changing. There are last-minute change of hearts that happen all the time, last-minute pushes by different schools. So we shall see where this one goes. I think Nebraska feels really good about where they're at with Khalil Taylor. Really felt like Nebraska made a big impression on him on that recruiting weekend a couple weeks ago. So that's one. The other one is Bam Whitfield. I don't think Nebraska feels as good about their spot there. It's decision day for him as well, though, but it does not feel like the winds are blowing.
4: Is that the one that feels like it's Miami, I think, or something? It feels like Miami when you're looking at that. But, you know, we'll have Brian Munson tomorrow as well to follow up on all of that to take a peek at and what that means. So, boy, have you guys seen this? I know I mentioned this maybe in the stream real quick, but what is her name? Sorry, give it. Kelsey Pfeiffer, Findler, 32-year-old solo rower. She just set world records. She solo rowed from Monterey, California to Hawaii. That's insane. It's like a 2,400-mile journey that she set the overall to break the pace and the overall route record. The current women's record was held by Leah Ditton. Completed the journey 86 days, 10 hours, and 5 minutes in 2020. Findler is the third woman to attempt the feat. She was on pace to break it, and she broke it.
5: Wow.
4: Cool moment within the journey. The Coast Guard, it was her birthday. The Coast Guard came out and serenaded her on her birthday. Happy birthday.
5: Speaking of some endurance athletes out there doing amazing things, how about 33-year-old Catherine Breed? She is now finishing up week one of her three-month swim, doing 10 miles a day from California's northern tip to the southern tip.
4: Whoa.
5: That is a nearly 900-mile journey, making it down the entire coast of California. And again, as I said, it's expected to take her 3 months.
4: Mm.
5: She sleeps on a sailboat.
6: Oh, my.
5: She has a crew with her that follows her. Last year, she circumnavigated 60 miles around Lake Tahoe. She swam across the entirety of Monterey Bay.
4: Wow.
5: In 2023, she was the first woman to swim from the Golden Gate Bridge to Monterey Bay. But this is the biggest one she has done thus far. Again, a three-month, 900-mile journey, Catherine Breed, down the entire coast of California.
4: Wow.
6: If you're looking to follow up on some Nebraska basketball players, you can check out four of them in the summer league starting Thursday. You'll be able to see Bryce Williams. You'll be able to see Josiah Alec. And then two new ones, Sammy over in Phoenix. You'll be able to see him play for the Suns. And Rink Mass, he'll be able to suit up for the Indiana Pacers. So check out those guys coming up in the summer league.
4: Speaking of checking out Husker, former Husker players as well, Ty Webster, Kasey Tominaga, and Jack McVay will be all prominent. They'll play prominent roles in helping their teams to victories in the first round of the FIBA World Cup Asian qualifiers on Friday. Former Huskers in the news.
5: Still miss Kasey.
4: I do.
6: Oh, man. Don't remind me.
4: What did you guys

0: see this Marlins yesterday? The Marlins yesterday?
1: Mm-mm.
0: Eury Pérez.
1: He had a
0: no-no. Perfect game.
1: Through
0: seven innings. 21 up, 21 down. 8 strikeouts into 7 ground balls. Only gave up hard contact 3 times. Was lifted out of the game. 92 pitches.
1: And then...
2: analytics are ruining baseball.
1: And then...
0: the bullpen promptly go...
1: Yeah, the score was 9-0 when he came out, yep. I think. I think the final score was 9-8.
0: Yep.
1: That probably gave their manager kind of a little, okay, maybe next time when my guy's rolling, I will not take him out.
2: I'm going to be honest, man. That would forever drive a wedge between me and my manager.
1: Me too.
0: They let forever. The Marlin, they pulled a pit bull. The group let a chant call, shame, shame, shame. They gave up a single before the Marlins bullpen recorded an out. The perfect game, no-hitter and shutout were all blown in perfect succession. You're right. Analytics is ruining the game.
2: I would never forgive my manager. Simple as that.
0: That's incredible.
2: I know pitch counts and analytics are everything, but what a joke.
0: Kawhi Leonard and the Raptors are expected to start contract extension talks this week in Toronto. After the trade becomes official, that's not the story. Leonard has hired a new agent, Harrison Gaines of Splash Sports, who is his new agent to oversee all the negotiations. He has one season and $50 million remaining on his contract. We'll see how this goes, but he'll be doing this with a new agent.
1: Did you guys see the unfortunate news of the England player that broke his arm / wrist after celebrating last night and had to be carted off the field?
0: What was his line again? No minutes?
2: No. Yeah. Zero minutes, one yellow card, one broken arm. one stretcher.
1: It was amidst the England fans singing Wonderwall with all of the players.
0: he
1: jumped over a wall himself. And tried to plant, and
0: that did not go well.
1: Ultimately, broke his wrist. Yeah,
2: getting old sucks, man.
0: I'm telling you, man, don't get your feet off the ground if you don't have to. Okay, that's what I would say. Keep your feet on the ground.
2: We'll hope for no injuries tonight in the United States.
0: Yes.
2: So, Hooksy, you said you're going to be in the baseball diamond, Caleb.
0: Yeah,
2: you got any plans for the game tonight?
1: I don't know. It's right around Love Island time.
0: Again, back to back nights.
1: It's every night, man. There's a new episode. No, I'm just kidding. We'll have it on. I don't know exactly where I'm watching it right now. Don't really have much plans, but I'll have my eyes on the TV.
0: What are your plans, sir? You got your jersey on.
2: Yeah,
0: you're ready.
2: Might go try to patronize a local establishment, or I might just watch it from the comfort of my couch. I haven't quite decided just yet.
0: Oh boy, it seems like I understand that one.
2: So, being in and amongst the people will be fun. This will be, in all likelihood, the most watched soccer game ever in the United States.
1: Real Yard will probably be electric tonight.
2: Yeah, I'll avoid that zoo. I'm sure the people down there are going to have a great time.
1: Probably too electric.
2: Yeah, it's going to be very electric. That's probably a little more than what I'm bargaining for on a Monday night. So,
1: yeah.
2: local sports bar type establishment might be the perfect vibe.
0: That might be the perfect spot. 7 o'clock.
2: That's perfect timing. The United States has been getting really lucky with our kickoff times here in the knockout rounds.
0: Mm-hmm.
2: All the game times have already and locations have already been decided. The United States, just the path that they've gotten so far has led to prime time, perfect viewing hours for United States fans. So,
1: what is the Belgium, I guess, identity or style of play, and how does that match up with the USA? What can we expect?
2: They are, what's the best way to put this? They're comfortable on the ball for the most part. They're patient in their buildup. They like to make forward runs in. They're going to hold the ball, and you're going to have guys kind of making runs, at least in their perfect world. Making runs at the back line, Tielemans. You're going to have Lukaku, some physical presences. Tielemans a lot faster, very technical with the ball. You have Lukaku, who is... tall, runs decently, technical skills not quite there, but he's kind of a hoof it up there, and mm-hmm. he'll go ahead on it because he is taller and pretty athletic. Wild card for me is Kevin De Bruyne. They lack, if the United States sits in deep and Belgium holds possession on the United States, I'm not sure that they have the creativity, aside from Kevin De Bruyne, to go break that down, to make that really, really key pass that is inch perfect, that gets a guy in on goal. So I would look for them more to be worrisome to the United States in counterattacking moments when the United States gives the ball away through the midfield and you have some one-on-one opportunities at the back. That's where I think Belgium could take advantage of this United States team tonight is if the United States gets a chance to set up their defense and Belgium holds the ball, I like the United States' chances to clear the ball away, but get Kevin De Bruyne the ball in the midfield and have some guys making forward runs in front of him, one-on-one situations, he will make some inch-perfect passes that will potentially rip the United States to shreds. So that's why I talked about how key the midfield is going to be here in this game. You can't give their midfielders, especially Kevin De Bruyne, a time to operate, time to pick out passes. So that's kind of what I'm looking for. If Belgium gets out on the break, they get very, very dangerous in my eyes because of the, especially the attacking combination of Tielemans and Lukaku up front. Tielemans kind of brings that athletic pace, and then Lukaku just brings the physical presence where if you chip it up to him in the box, he goes and wins headers. He goes and thumps them home.
0: America's slight favorites. Not by a whole lot.
2: I think they should be. Belgium is an aging team.
1: We did see Belgium in a friendly, is that correct, back in March?
2: Yeah, and it was 5-2, but that was so far from the United States' number one team.
1: Okay.
2: So Belgium won that game handily, but the United States' important players were not playing. That was more the tryouts for the guys that are a little further down the roster who is going to be the guys filling out the bench. So, wouldn't look at that. But, I mean, De Bruyne is 35. Lukaku is also 33. The United States will outrun and, I think, outwork Belgium tonight. It comes down to me, again, as I said, can the United States midfield assert their will over this game? Because the United States, based on performances thus far, they've had one of the best midfields in this entire World Cup.
0: Should be entertaining. Be a big one. Well, this, how long has it been since they advanced? Would it be, have they ever been to this next round?
2: Not in the modern era. Because the closest they got was they won a game. Oh, yes, no, they made it to the final eight, and was that 2002?
0: Is that when it was? I know it's been some time.
2: I think it was 2002 against, because they beat Mexico, and then they lost. It wasn't 2002. Let's see here. I have this pulled up. So 16 is the best that they have gotten in the modern era, which is essentially 1990 on, whenever the United States has actually been a player in soccer. In 1990, they were eliminated in the group stage. In 94, Brazil eliminated them in the round of 16. In 1998, group stage elimination. In 2002, oh no, they did make, Germany got the United States in 2002. They beat Mexico in the round of 16. And then in the round of 8, the quarterfinal, Germany beat them pretty handily. The United States had an opportunity in that one, just could not get a goal across the line late. I think Germany was even down to 10 men. 2006, eliminated in the group stage. 2010, eliminated by Ghana in the round of 16. 2014, eliminated by Belgium in the round of 16. And then 2022, eliminated by the Dutch, the Netherlands, in the round of 16.
0: Good. Change that tonight. Hopefully as well. Boy, a few minutes left. Coming up tomorrow, we have Robin Washit talking Husker Hoops with Robin Washit. Recruiting, Brian Munson. Tomorrow, big decision come today. We mentioned Khalil Taylor. What that means for Nebraska if he chooses Nebraska. Obviously, some World Cup talk tomorrow. Whole lot of stuff. Also, by the way, did you guys see Patrick Harrington yesterday?
2: Mm-mm.
0: Men's Senior Open? Men's Senior U.S. Open? He repeated. He's the first three-time winner as well. He became the fourth golfer to defend his U.S. Senior Open title. He shot 66 to win by four strokes, but it's his third time winning the U.S. Senior Open.
2: One of the more divisive golfers out there,
0: yeah.
2: Michael Block, was that his U.S. Senior Open debut, I believe?
0: Yeah, it was.
2: Finished 31st, 3 over par.
0: Sure. This is one that obviously had some other guys in there, but they get that second stage of life of golf, and they just start dominating. You look at guys like Stewart Cink, Bernard Langer, my goodness.
2: Oh.
0: He's been really good on that side, but now he got Harrington doing Harrington stuff. Again, like I said, Brian Munson tomorrow, Rod Washington tomorrow, World Cup, and a whole lot more that we got in front of us. Thank you guys for hanging out with us on the Monday. Take care of yourself. Take care of each other. Catch you on a Tuesday.
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16: From ABC News, I'm Chuck Severson. The Belgian Soccer Federation is demanding an explanation from FIFA about a decision to let a U.S. forward play tonight at the World Cup despite getting a red card in his previous game. Let's talk about how President Trump phoned the head of soccer's governing body about it. ABC News national correspondent Stephen Portnoy.
17: President Trump said he'd never even heard of a red card.
18: They say you can't play. That's very unfair.
17: Trump says he called the head of FIFA, Gianni Infantino, and asked him to review the decision to disqualify American striker Phelan Balogun.
18: All I did was ask for a review. I didn't say you have to do this.
17: He shrugs off the protests from Belgium, saying if the Belgians beat the Americans at full strength, they can be really proud.
18: The other way, if they beat us, We'll say it was rigged.
17: Stephen Portnoy, ABC News, Washington.
16: The man accused of killing conservative influencer Charlie Kirk in Utah last September is set to appear in front of a judge this week for evidence and testimony against him. ABC's Alex Stone is at the courthouse in Provo, Utah.
19: There will be testimony. There will be evidence. It could go for a week. It may not go that long that prosecutors show they have enough evidence to take this to trial, but it is a low bar. They only have to show probable cause, not proof beyond a reasonable doubt. So they have to show the judge that they've got enough to show that it could have been Tyler Robinson, and then the judge will decide if they do, in fact, head to trial.
16: Tonight, the president will fly the new Air Force One overseas for the first time, heading to a two-day NATO summit in Turkey. For the first time, President Trump rang the opening bell for the New York Stock Exchange and NASDAQ from the Oval Office in the White House. It celebrated the launch of Trump Accounts, a new tax-advantaged savings account for children in the U.S. Only babies born between 2025 and 28 eligible for a $1,000 government contribution. Total deaths in Ukraine from overnight Russian air attacks are now at least 21, many in Kyiv, the capital. 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
20: 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I've been surfing here since I was a kid. 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
22: A find over the weekend lands a Lincoln woman in jail. Good morning, I'm Jeff Motes. We're at 79 degrees at KFOR. Shortly after 2 o'clock Saturday morning, Lincoln police got a call about a disturbance with several people finding their 8th and Q in the Haymarket. Officers showed up and told the group to stop and gave commands before they physically had to break up the fight. Lieutenant Chris Weber tells KFOR News 25-year-old Aaliyah Jones of Lincoln refused to comply with officers' commands and continued to attack other individuals and was taken into custody.
23: While in custody, she kicked an officer twice in the knee, hyperextending it and causing pain.
22: Jones was arrested for assault on an officer, resisting arrest, and disturbing the peace. A warrant was issued last week for former Nebraska wrestler A.J. Ferrari. Lancaster County prosecutors have charged him with three felonies related to an alleged assault of his former fiance back on May 8th. Court records show that Ferrari is charged with assault by strangulation of a pregnant woman, third-degree domestic assault causing bodily injury to a pregnant woman, and first-degree false imprisonment. Tax Relief Nebraska submitted signatures for a couple of petitions to the Nebraska Secretary of State's office. That was all ahead of last Thursday's deadline. According to the Nebraska Examiner, the group submitted more than 200,000 signatures for a petition that seeks a constitutional amendment to legalize online sports betting and submitted roughly 146,000 signatures for an accompanying petition that would set up the statutory framework for taxes and direct 70% of the revenues to property tax credits. That's the same as casino taxes. Researchers at the University of Nebraska-Lincoln recently released a study that sheds light on how parental smoking shapes adolescents' attitudes and use of both traditional cigarettes and e-cigarettes, finding that the dad's behavior may be more of an influential role than those of mothers. Well, most surprisingly, the researchers also found that a father's smoking habits are more significantly linked to adolescent attitudes and use of cigarettes and e-cigarettes. Sunshine today, a high 90. Clear sky tonight, a low of 68. Sunny tomorrow, and a high of 90. I'm Jeff Motes, KFOR News.
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0: Are you ready?
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27: Should we do a digit check before we start?
26: What a great 4th of July celebration all across the country.
27: Wonderful.
26: It was really cool. But there is something we got to, let's just get right to the big story. The credibility of FIFA's in question, people.
28: I love this. I love this meltdown, man. So,
26: oh, this is something.
28: Yeah. So Team USA's Flo Balogun was suspended for today's World Cup game against Belgium because he got a penalty for accidentally stepping on a guy's foot during a rough play. Pretty much everybody agreed it was a bad call. That particular ref has also, his integrity has been in question before for fixing games.
26: Yeah.
28: And it's not like FIFA's a bunch of choir boys.
27: I was just going to say that.
28: My goodness, man.
27: Relentlessly bad.
28: The last host of the World Cup got it because of cash bribes.
26: hey, beyond reproach these guys, okay?
28: So Trump and his lawyers got on the phone with FIFA, and they said, hey, man, take a look at it. Come on. And they did, and they decided that he could play. And Belgium, of course, is saying, we will not stand for this. We're going to appeal, blah, blah, blah, whatever.
26: All of the UK is freaking out. Well, this is a stain.
28: A stain.
26: On the whole World Cup.
28: Okay.
26: No.
28: Well, President Trump talked about it this morning. He said, we gave him a call.
26: Mm-hmm. Roll it.
29: I understand sports really well. Really well. And that wasn't a foul. That wasn't even an infraction. That was two guys running full speed that happened to crash into each other. You can't take your foot and properly place it on somebody else's foot when you're going. No, these were two great athletes that got tangled up. And this referee, who is a little bit suspect, if you check his past, I don't want to say that because I don't like to create controversy, but very suspect. If you'd like, I'll provide you with the past. Yes, I asked for a review by FIFA.
26: Yes, I did. Yeah, of course. Yeah,
28: of course.
27: A little bit suspect.
26: That question came to him, and what happened after was a tour de force that went at least 10 minutes.
28: Yeah, it was quite a bit.
26: With the weave going back to, you know, Biden didn't get it. I got it. Biden was asleep. The World Cup. It's like four times more popular than it's ever been before. It was incredible. Maybe later in the show, we'll just play the whole thing and react as it goes, because he weaves so many different things into that answer and then comes back to, the red card. I didn't even know what it was.
28: What
26: is a red card?
28: Yeah, I was like, what's a red card? He just spoke for almost every American right there.
27: I was just going to say, I still don't really get it.
26: I know.
27: I mean, you got yellow cards, right?
26: Yes.
27: And the yellow card is not quite the infraction of the red card.
26: Correct.
27: So is the red card like the fifth foul in basketball?
28: Like
27: or you're sixth
28: out
27: or whatever?
28: And
27: you're
28: then
27: out.
28: There's a suspension that goes with it, or
27: something.
28: Yeah,
27: but you can't even play the next game, right?
28: Yeah. I guess. I don't.
27: He got kicked out during the game, and then can't play in the next game.
28: Yeah.
26: Correct.
27: By getting a red card.
26: Right.
27: So are you done for the whole tournament then?
28: No, just one game.
26: Yes. But if you lose that next game, then in essence you would be done for the rest of the
27: tournament. How many yellow cards do you need to get before you get a red card?
26: I don't know all the soccer rules, and you know that.
27: I ask questions because I don't know the answers to them.
28: Nobody try to explain offsides to Scott in soccer.
27: Yeah, or added time, and it's just the whole thing. Yeah, it's just weird from this baseball, basketball, football mind of mine.
26: All I think about is like kindergarten, yellow card, that means, hey, there's a warning coming on. Now, red card, you're in serious trouble. But if I would have known that I got to skip kindergarten the next day, I would have been red carding all the way through.
27: Oh, yeah, right. I'd have brought matches to school with me.
28: Stepping on people's ankles left and right.
27: Oh, God,
26: 100%.
27: Yes.
26: So with the big 250 celebration, you know, people thought it wasn't going to happen because of the weather, and Trump's like, no, we're doing this. I don't care how long it takes. And part of the speech, he brought up communism.
29: Our warriors did not fight communism on battlefields across the world, only to have that menace rear its ugly head right back here in America. We're not going to let it happen. We'd like to stop a threat like that immediately and before it begins. It's like a cancer. You got to cut it out. You got to cut it out fast. The Stars and Stripes cast the hammer and sickle into oblivion before, and we will do it again if necessary. I don't think it's going to be necessary.
26: And, of course, then the freakout is on.
0: Oh, yeah. McCarthyism, blah, blah, blah. I heard it all.
28: Please.
26: NBC, this is the funniest of them all, as far as I'm concerned. Roll
2: President
26: it.
2: Trump always has to find a way to work into politics. He once again brought up communism several times over the course of this speech, warning that he would not allow communism to become part of the United States political system, even though there's not any real apparent threat of communism taking over in any way, shape, or form.
26: In any way, shape, or form, there's no threat.
27: There's no threat.
28: Anyway, back to you in the studio in New York City, which is currently run by a communist.
26: Yeah. Exactly.
28: Golly.
27: You know how to stop people from calling you a communist or a socialist? Stop electing them.
28: Yeah, that's the
27: that's
28: thing.
27: That's how? You idiots.
28: You know, we've gone through a decade of people accusing Trump of being a fascist and all this stuff and never really being able to articulate why. You know how I know people like Zoran Mamdani and those congressional candidates who have been winning primaries in the Democrat Party? You know how I know that they're communists? Because they've called themselves communists.
27: Exactly. Yeah.
28: They don't see that as a bad thing.
27: Nobody's hiding anymore.
26: No. Well, there are certain parts of the Democratic Party that don't want to call it that.
28: Yeah.
26: You're still trying to dress it up with, well, democratic socialism. Because it sounds so much better.
27: Yeah.
26: And the media is happy to go along with that until people are really calling it out. Well, what's the difference? And they can't tell you what it is. But you had a clip of communists talking about tearing down the country.
28: Yeah, because they are running under the banner of Democratic Socialists of America, DSA. But this is the group behind it, in their own words, talking about what they're trying to do right now.
26: Okay.
3: You know, we have a unique responsibility to act from the heart of empire, the belly of the beast. So the most important thing that we can do is take that empire down from within.
4: Our role, ultimately, is to facilitate our own empire's failure in ways that we can, ultimately to overthrow our own empire.
5: U.S. imperialism is not a thing that can be reformed away. It has to be overthrown through revolutionary struggle.
6: And to build a mass movement that can use the leverage of workers to hit the kill switch on American imperialism here within the American empire.
26: I notice all the dudes talking right there sound like real leaders of men.
28: Yes. Now, I was going to say, NBC may be technically onto something, no apparent threat, like as far as a physical threat. No. I mean, yeah, a lot of these freak shows wind up lashing out and killing people because they're, you know, mentally disturbed and deranged individuals. But as a movement, as like an army, no. But they are using the Democrat Party as a skin suit to walk around and win elections.
26: 100%. And, you know, I spent a lot of time watching old videos about the Revolutionary War, and about what these guys all put on the line. Mm-hmm. Because they had a lot to risk.
28: Mm-hmm.
26: It wasn't like they weren't all successful
28: and
26: living great lives. No, they risked it all for something that they saw could be a possibility. And I thought it was great when Trump in the 250 speech mentioned the bravery and then the mottos part of that speech.
29: In Philadelphia, our founding fathers summoned the courage of giants and the wisdom of centuries to boldly proclaim these timeless truths.
26: And I thought about that as I'm listening to that clip that you just had, David, mm-hmm. of these communists.
7: It's imperialism, and we need to just the revolutionary didn't take it down.
26: Mm-hmm. Yeah, okay, buddy, whatever.
29: They declared that all men are created equal, that they are endowed with sacred, unalienable rights by the hand of our Creator, and that among these are life, liberty, and the pursuit of happiness. In signing their names to the roster of freedom, those 56 patriots put everything at risk stepped onto the stage of destiny and seized a victory for the ages, and that's what it was. And this is an evening for the ages, I believe. From the beginning, we were a nation that lived by the motto, victory or death, and live free or die.
7: Die.
26: He delivered a great speech. I know that legacy media will say, well, it was divisive, and it was typical Trump, right, and all these different things. I don't think you can deny the guy loves the country. He didn't have to do what he did running for president. He had a great life, man. Does he have his flaws? Of course he does.
0: He's also
26: just like anybody does.
0: He's a politician who also created something before he became a politician.
26: I'll never look at him like a politician.
0: So, well, it's hard. But he is a politician. He's a good one.
26: Yeah.
0: But I mean, what I'm saying is these are men who created stuff in the United States of America, in America, in the great land of opportunity.
26: Sure.
0: That took it and ran with it.
26: Mm-hmm.
0: Like Elon Musk, like anybody who builds things and makes things.
26: Elon Musk, he gave the Hitler salute.
0: Right, exactly. But I mean, yeah. they know that. So many of these imbeciles, the communists, haven't created anything.
26: Oh, no.
0: Most of them are Nepo babies. Most of them have lived with their parents' basement, had some sort of, upbringing of benefit.
26: Like their hero, Karl Marx.
0: Right, exactly.
26: Total loser.
0: Yes. But they don't know that side of it.
26: No.
0: And they never will, because they don't have to.
26: You ready for Mashup Monday? It looks like you could get a laugh.
0: God, yes, I could stand it right now. I'm telling
26: David's
0: you.
26: David's coming in. He's like, man, I'm tired. I was outside a lot. I probably got heat stroke. But, man, what a great weekend. And I'm like, yeah, that was so much fun. You feel the patriotism. You're like, the left is driving me crazy.
0: Yeah, well, true.
26: It's going to be all right, man. What do you got for Mashup Monday today, David?
28: It's another tour de force from Bill McClintock. It's the Pointer Sisters. Neutron Dance meets Megadeth.
26: There we go.
28: Meets Metallica, Master of Puppets, meets Blue Oyster Cult, Godzilla.
26: Wow.
0: Wow.
26: Buckle in. Here we go.

0: I'll tell you what, David. When we put the after show podcast up, mm-hmm. we've got to interview Bill McClintock.
1: Absolutely, yeah.
0: About all these mashups that he's done, because that one was really something.
2: Man, you got Slip Blueister called in there right at the end, too. That was fantastic.
0: Yeah, it was really good. Chuck Todd says he was betrayed by Trump's 250 celebration. I can't wait to hear why. And the five stories we're watching today, straight ahead.
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0: The Markley, Van Camp, and Robbins Show. 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
25: Key joke number five. Supreme Court Justice Ketanji Brown. Well, you saw her. Is on the cover of Essence magazine, referred to as the People's Champion.
2: Oh my God!
0: The People's Champion.
2: Yeah, yes, like a boxer.
25: Isn't she supposed to be like a judge?
2: That's what I thought too. Yeah,
25: that rules on whether or not a law is constitutional.
2: The People's Champion. Just,
25: anyway,
0: wow. Yeah.
2: Where are we? What a time to be alive.
25: We're run by theater kids, dude.
2: We really are. Yeah.
25: Number four, a new analysis shows Biden's illegal immigration surge triggered a 30% rise in home prices and a 20% increase in rents.
0: Yeah. Thanks, Joe.
25: Yeah, right.
2: Appreciate it.
25: Affordability. Number three, millions of pro-regime Iranians are flooding the nation's capital in Tehran for a days-long funeral for their dead supreme leader. They chanted death to America and called for the assassination of President Donald Trump.
0: Well, nothing new there.
25: Yeah. Number one, Tyler Robinson, this is the guy accused of murdering Charlie Kirk, assassinating him last year, is back in court for a week-long preliminary hearing. Kirk's parents and widow are in attendance. They're looking at evidence, too, and a lot of graphic evidence.
0: Mm, definitely. So that's the way they do it there instead of a grand jury sort of thing.
25: Yeah, just to see whether or not this will proceed to trial. It appears that it will be. But it's a format.
2: A week long.
0: I know.
26: You were talking about this off air last week,
2: like an
26: Scott.
2: Hour, right? Yeah.
26: Yeah.
0: I know.
2: What are we doing?
0: I know.
25: And then I guess the number one story right now is Team USA's Flo Balogun is suspended for today's World Cup game against Belgium. But Trump and some lawyers got on the phone with FIFA and they said, you know, after a careful review, we are going ahead and reversing that decision. He'll be able to play.
26: Yeah. Do you want to hear another when that came back up later in the conversation? Because we had the one clip of Trump talking about it, and then the next one.
27: I had nothing to do with the decision. What I did have to do is I said, I think that should be reviewed because I watched the play. And he didn't do anything wrong. You know, kind of looked at. By the way, if he did, I'd feel differently probably. If he punched him in the face, if he did something wrong. I thought your young, wonderful basketball player, Caitlin, I thought that she was treated rather rough, if you want to know the truth. That was a much different kind of an event. That was a pretty bad event.
26: What?
27: But
26: this is part of the weave. He wanted to weave in that I thought the Caitlin Clark thing, that controversy in the WNBA was a load of crap, all right? I want to just jam that in there while we're talking about soccer, and then I'll bring it back.
27: He didn't do anything wrong. Two people ran into each other. And by the way, if you look at that game, there were 10 instances where it was much rougher than that. So I think it starts with the fact that it shouldn't have been a foul.
0: Mm-hmm.
27: And then you have to look at the person that raised the card, and that's up to you people. You look at it. But I didn't think it was very good. Because
26: and he goes off on the ref again.
0: So my question is, do you plan on watching the game tonight?
25: Probably not. It's still soccer.
2: I think I'll tune in and watch just out of curiosity. I don't know if I'll watch the whole game, but
26: yes, I'll totally watch.
2: I've got some interest there, yeah.
26: I do. It happens, man. And a lot of sports that I don't care that much about, when there's like drama around it, and then you really are pulling for your country to win. It's like, okay, I don't know that much about it. You know, I've watched enough soccer matches, I guess, to understand it. It's just not my thing.
2: Mm-hmm.
26: But yeah, I'll be watching.
2: Yeah, me too.
26: kind of looking forward to it. You know, and like you said, David, if they lose, we'll forget about it tomorrow.
25: Right. Well, you know,
26: this is the Markley, Van Camp, and Robin show.
2: Do you think he knew Caitlin Clark's last name?
26: He forgot it.
2: I think he forgot
25: it. Tawny, yeah. Caitlin.
26: Yeah, I think so.
4: James!
26: Maybe you didn't. It sounded like Caitlin.
2: Caitlin.
26: Whatever. Yeah, you know, the girl. I thought that was a bit rough.
25: Well, yeah, I mean, a fist to the neck, yeah, I think that's a little rough.
26: Well, there's that whole clip. It's like a montage of her getting just thrown to the ground and fouled hard.
2: Yeah.
26: And, you know, gouged in the eye. It's like an ongoing clip. I've seen it I don't know how many different times on X that it just sort of rolls. There is that out there. Okay, David, you got to get to the Chuck Todd saying he was betrayed by the 250 celebration, what Trump said. I can't wait for that. And a round of What's Your Stories coming right up.
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5: 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The U.S. team faces Belgium tonight in the round of 16, and Belgium is appealing the decision. A chip seal project starts Wednesday on Highway 6 and will guide you through the mess with updates.
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7: ABC News, I'm Chuck Sievertson. The Belgian Soccer Federation demands an explanation from FIFA about a decision to let a U.S. forward play tonight at the World Cup despite getting a red card in his previous game. President Trump phoned the head of soccer's governing body about it.
27: All I did was ask for a review. I didn't say you have to do this.
7: Man accused of killing conservative influencer Charlie Kirk in Utah last September is set to appear in front of a judge this week for evidence and testimony against him. Tyler Robinson has not entered a plea. Tonight, the president will fly the new Air Force One overseas for the first time to a two-day NATO summit in Turkey. For the first time, President Trump rang the opening bell for the New York Stock Exchange and NASDAQ from the Oval Office in the White House, celebrated the launch of Trump Accounts, a new tax-advantaged savings account for children in the U.S. Total deaths in Ukraine from overnight Russian air attacks are now at least 21. This is ABC News.
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0: The Markley, Van Camp, and Robbins Show. Thank you very much for being here. Appreciate it. I'm Jamie Markley, the Gen Xer. David Van Camp, the Millennial. The Sexy Boomer, that's Scott Robbins. All right. So spill the tea, buddy, on Chuck Todd.
25: Well, yeah, Chuck Todd was very upset by Trump's 4th of July celebrations because I guess he, I don't know. Because he's a crybaby. That's
2: just the frustration in your voice. I don't even know what his
25: deal. I don't know what to say.
2: What is his deal? I don't know.
0: So no reason why, it's just he's...
2: Oh, yeah, he made it about himself or something.
25: Because there was a...

0: will likely repeat a request for more interceptor missiles. This is ABC News.
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12: We'll talk to USA Belgium World Cup results, that and a whole lot more in the Morning Hookup from 9-11 right here on KFOR.
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15: The Markley, Van Camp, and Robbins Show. Jamie Markley, David Van Camp, Scott Robbins. So after the 4th of July weekend, you're feeling good about just the whole American dream and what happened and how the Founding Fathers put the whole thing together. And then you hear some clown talking about we should just give people stuff.
16: Yeah.
15: It's more infuriating than usual.
16: Yes. This is that Milot Kiros lady, the communist who beat a 15-term congressional Democrat in a district in Colorado.
17: Oh, yeah.
15: Oh, yeah, that one.
16: Yeah, she was on MS Now with Ali Velshi, and he was just fawning over some things that she has said in the past.
15: I bet that he was. What a clown.
18: I want to quote something that you said during a speech in mid-May, obviously before your victory, about the basics of your ideology. I want to dig into it a little bit with you. You said every single issue that I looked at, where we thought there was a problem that was persisting, we already figured out the solution a long time ago. You solve homelessness by giving people housing. You solve hunger by giving people food. You solve health care by going to a single-payer system. Now, I'll just tell you my bias here. I grew up in Canada where, like every other developed country, has universal health care. But tell me about this, because...
15: Yeah, but nobody wants it in this country.
7: I don't.

0: that teach undergraduates, and they're like, the kids don't talk. They don't know how to read.
1: Oh, my goodness. Then when it comes to math, it says the numbers aren't much better. In some, it's worse. In the United States, it's 15% that do math at or below a 10-year-old level. Mm. And if you say there's a lot wrong with our education system, people are like, well, what are you saying? Teachers are no good? No, I'm not saying that. I'm saying the kids are not getting educated the way they should be. Mm-hmm. And I think a lot of us know exactly why.
2: Oh, yeah.
1: It's because of curriculum and it's all the nonsense policies that get put into it. No child left behind. Well, you got to leave some behind.
0: Yeah.
1: Or everybody's going to suck.
2: But they know who Ibram X. Kendi is.
0: Oh, they sure do. And they know all 127 genders.
1: Right. Yes. Yeah. But as far as reading, math, nope. Completely lost.
2: Mm-hmm. Wow.
1: Totally insane.
2: That's incredible.
1: All right. Wait a second. Mom just gave $10,000 to who? For what? Yeah, Nimrod's in the news. We'll call that a cautionary tale coming up. And a news update next.
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12: News update, David Van Camp.
13: Well, interesting goings-on in the state of Maine in the Senate race as Graham Plattner, who is the Democrat nominee, he's the guy who had the Nazi tattoo, talked about masturbating in porta-potties, apparently was a toxic boyfriend, you know, abusive, things like that.
12: Oh, gosh.
13: Well, he's... He's very conspicuous. He has cleared off a lot of his schedule over the last few days and has canceled or postponed other events coming up. And there are rumors circulating that yet another big bombshell is going to drop on him. And the thinking there is that, okay, now that he's won the primary, if he is forced out of the race, then the Democrat Party would be able to anoint his successor, which would be really funny for the so-called Party of Democracy to do
12: they
13: this
12: do it all
13: yet
12: the time.
13: Again.
14: Yep.
12: Yeah. Well, you've heard this for months that there's more to come with this dude. So I'm not surprised by that.
14: Jeez.
12: The word was they were going to wait till September, but maybe the left got a jump on it. Who knows?
13: Maybe the Democrat Party. Maybe you're like, okay, we can't have this guy.
12: Right.
13: Susan Collins is going to win against
12: That's
13: him.
12: True. All right, we got to get the Nimrods. Here we go.
11: When the going gets tough.
15: Damn it, this is too hard.
11: The dumb get dumber.
16: All right, Dean.
11: It's Nimrods in the News on the Markley, Van Camp, and Robbins Show.
15: I love the poorly educated.
12: All right. Nimrods in the News. We go to Pennsylvania. This woman from Fredericksburg, she's 53. Just go by Lois.
14: Okay.
12: She was contacted by the County Federal Credit Union to warn her about fraudulent charges to her account in the total.

0: of $9,500. And she told authorities, well, I was contacted by an Uber driver to send her debit card from her home. So, yeah, you don't want to do that. Well, I did. Mm-hmm. Then later she got a call from a different driver who asked her to withdraw $9,500 in cash and put it in an envelope. And she did it.
1: Oh, my God.
0: Oh, my goodness. I think that cash is gone.
1: Oh, yeah.
0: Lois.
1: Man, come on.
0: That's Nimrod's in the news.
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9: From ABC News, I'm Chuck Sievertson. The White House again targeting the Smithsonian Institution. ABC News national correspondent Stephen Portnoy.
10: The White House report accuses the National Museum of American History of using the nation's story as a political instrument to, quote, divide, dispirit, and discourage our citizens. The report points to a variety of exhibits on women, immigrants, and people of color, alleging they cast America as a problematic country, irredeemably conceived, and operating today as an instrument of racism and oppression. The Smithsonian, run by a congressionally appointed board of regents, says it remains committed to serving the public with nonpartisan and independent scholarship. Stephen Portnoy, ABC News, Washington.
9: FIFA's judicial bodies are independent. They operate autonomously, says the head of soccer's governing body in a statement, essentially denying he had any influence over the decision to reverse a red card suspension, clearing the way for the top U.S. scorer to play in tonight's game against Belgium. President Trump phoned the head of soccer's governing body about it.
11: All I did was ask for a review. I didn't say you have to do this.
9: A preliminary hearing now underway in the Charlie Kirk murder case. Tyler Robinson charged in the fatal shooting of the conservative activist. ABC's Alex Stone outside the courthouse in Provo, Utah.
12: We saw Tyler Robinson's motorcade arriving, heavily armored vehicles that were coming into the courthouse here. I can tell you at the courthouse there are snipers and tactical teams up on the rooftop. There has been a police drone up overhead as well. Security here very tight.
9: Severe storms on the move. Heavy rain possible in parts of the Northeast today and threat of flash floods. ABC News chief forecaster Ginger Z.
13: A lot of people needed rain, but flood watches now from Virginia and North Carolina up through Pittsburgh, Pennsylvania, and over to Hartford and even New Bedford. Rhode Island is in a flood watch as well, New York City.
9: Kelly's Island in Northeast Ohio got more than 13 inches of rain last night. 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
0: 4th of July kept firefighters busy. I'm Jeff Motes, KFOR News. Good afternoon. 86 degrees in Lincoln. Fires and medical-related calls stemming from fireworks appear to be up this 4th of July weekend for Lincoln Fire and Rescue.
17: There were some serious injuries that we were called to this year that I think are a little bit higher than I remember in the past years.
0: On Saturday alone, LFR Public Information Officer MJ Lerman said there were 140 service calls for LFR, 7 of which were dumpster fires due to improper disposal of fireworks. There was also a fire at a home near 49th and South shortly after midnight Sunday morning. Lerman said improperly discarded fireworks in an outside trash can started the deck and the side of the house on fire for a damage amount of $75,000. There were no reports of injuries in that fire. Lancaster County deputies last Thursday arrested a 38-year-old Martell man for allegedly trying to set fire to his ex-wife's home near Hickman last December. Chief Deputy Ben Houchin credited the work done by deputies in tracking down the suspect, now identified as 38-year-old Trevor Wagner.
18: A lot of investigative leads. They did a lot of search warrants, and they did make an arrest, and it was her ex-husband.
0: Back on December 3rd, the woman woke up early that morning smelling smoke and found Wagner trying to set the home on fire by the dryer vent on the side of the house. About $8,000 damage was done. Wagner last Thursday was arrested for first-degree arson. Lincoln police on Friday night arrested a 28-year-old Lincoln man for allegedly threatening three teens with a handgun near Antelope Valley Parkway and O Street. Sergeant Chris Vollmer says officers talked to three 17-year-old males who said they got into an argument with an unknown male. The suspect then walked away, but officers soon found Gabriel Aguilar, who fit the description.
19: A handgun was located while taking Aguilar into custody, and he was transported to jail.
0: Aguilar was arrested for terroristic threats, use of a firearm to commit a felony, and carrying a concealed handgun under the influence. This afternoon, it will be sunny with a high around 90. I'm Jeff Motes, KFOR News.
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0: The Markley, Van Camp, and Robbins Show. Jamie Markley, David Van Camp, Scott Robbins. You know why we're the greatest country in the history of the world?
27: No, why?
0: Because we're winners. Trump said so.
27: Yeah. Okay.
0: Part of the speech. I love this part.
28: Americans won the West and built the modern world because America is a nation of winners. And today our country is winning again, and we're winning like never before. Together we are also reasserting the truth that American strength and power is not something to be ashamed of. It is something that we are very, very proud of.

0: Reed had some marital advice to Travis Kelce and Taylor Swift on the
1: Big Wedding. This was, I thought, kind of interesting because Adam Sandler broke the news. You know, he officiated the thing. Adam Sandler did.
2: Yeah, I know that.
1: Apparently, he's got one of those, you know, mail order licenses or whatever to officiate weddings. But anyway, the Kansas City Chiefs coach had this to say about longevity of a marriage. He said, kiss every chance you get. I mean every chance you have, every single day. So whether you're going to bed, you're going to work, or whatever you're going to do, go ahead and kiss her every day. Sandler said, I thought, well, that was pretty simple, but it's touching in a way. So he relayed that information. I thought it was nice.
2: Yeah, that is nice.
1: You know, they were playing skee ball for prizes.
2: I knew they were playing skee ball.
1: Yeah, they were giving Chanel bags and that kind of thing were being given away.
2: Yeah.
1: With skee ball.
2: Yeah.
1: And darts or whatever else they were doing in there.
2: Isn't there a little part of you, Scott, that wishes you would have been invited?
1: Oh, hell, I'd have gone in a heartbeat.
2: I know.
1: Are you kidding me?
2: You've said it before.
0: I'm all in. I'm a Swiftie. Yeah.
1: Yeah, well, it didn't do me any good.
2: I know.
1: I got left out.
3: And there you have it.
2: Scott Robbins trifecta top three of the day.
0: It's you and Amy Schumer.
1: Yeah, me and yeah.
0: Didn't get the invite.
2: Oh, gosh.
1: No, he took solace in it and had some beers at a bar, yeah.
2: Hey, who pulls the plug at a hot spring resort? What kind of menace does that? Nimrod's in the news is coming up in a news update next.
4: The good, the bad, and the ugly. We got it all covered. Markley, Van Camp, and Robbins on KFOR.
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9: News update, David Van Camp.
10: Well, here's a non-final list of the events that have been canceled from Graham Plattner. This is the Democrat running for U.S. Senate in Maine. Apparently, something's going to drop tomorrow.
11: Uh-oh.
10: That's the word, that there is some, like, pretty bad, somehow worse than being an abusive boyfriend and having a Nazi tattoo. But, yeah, so he's canceled a town hall for last night, canceled two town halls tonight, and they've cleared off upcoming events on his Facebook page. So,
9: here we go.
10: Yeah, that'll be interesting.
9: You know, all right.
10: Yeah.
9: Nimrods of the news, here we go.
8: When the going gets tough.
12: Damn it, this is too hard.
8: The dumb get dumber.
13: All right, Dean.
8: It's Nimrods in the news on the Markley, Van Camp, and Robbins show.
12: I love the poorly educated.
9: All right. Nimrods the news, we go to Japan, where, you know, part of the culture, I didn't know this, like hot spring resorts are a big thing. Okay, well, in Urashino City, a 46-year-old unemployed man has been arrested on suspicion of disrupting business operations at a hot spring resort by pulling the plug in a large communal bath, which resulted in water draining out. There's a bunch of people in there, and all of a sudden, where's the water going? We're here for the hot springs, and you're pulling the plug. And here's what's odd. This facility had previously suffered similar incidents where bath plugs were pulled each time when this dude, Masaki Ono, has been a guest. So on June 30th, management consulted the police, said, yeah, Ono made the reservation to use it again, and they finally caught this guy.
8: Okay. The new sound of Nimrod's talk radio. Markley, Van Camp, and Robbins on KFOR.

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4: From ABC News, I'm Chuck Severson. There's a coming oil glut that could lower gasoline prices. The U.S. has been removing mines from the southern route of the Strait of Hormuz, with more tankers passing through, says ABC News contributor, military analyst, and former State Department official Steve Gannier.
5: That's another 5 million barrels on the market. So we're going from a shortage of oil to a glut of oil, which takes away so much of the negotiating power of the Iranians.
4: Gannier says the situation in the Ukraine-Russia war is getting dangerous because Ukraine's attacking and knocking out a lot of Russian oil refineries, creating long lines for gasoline in Russia.
5: Putin may wag the dog and attack NATO somewhere along Poland, Latvia, or Lithuania in a way that sort of distracts the Russian people away from how poorly the Russians are doing in Ukraine.
4: President Trump heads to a NATO summit in Turkey later today, where Ukraine President Zelensky will also be. ABC's Britt Clennett.
6: For Kyiv's residents, you know, this was another terrifying night of explosions and air defense fire overhead, underscoring President Zelensky's argument that without more advanced interceptors, Ukraine's cities will remain dangerously exposed.
4: A White House report accuses the Smithsonian Institution of tainted, politically motivated exhibits designed to divide and dispirit the nation. It points to exhibits on women, immigrants, people of color, and white supremacy. The Smithsonian says it serves nonpartisan and independent scholarship. FIFA's judicial bodies are independent. They operate autonomously, says the head of soccer's governing body in a statement, essentially denying he had any influence over the decision to reverse a red card suspension so the top U.S. scorer can play in tonight's game against Belgium. President Trump phoned the head of soccer's governing body about it.
7: All I did was ask for a review. I didn't say you have to do this.
4: And?
7: They made the right decision because, number one, it wasn't a foul. And you want to see a game with your best players.
4: You're listening to ABC News.
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1: Independence Day, a busy day for responses to fire medical calls. I'm Jeff Moats, KFOR News. The 4th of July Saturday kept Lincoln firefighters busier than usual. LFR Public Information Officer MJ Lerman says there were 140 service calls.
2: There was about 20 of those that ended up being from trash, dumpster, vegetation fires, fires out in the street that were fireworks related.
1: There was also a fire at a home near 49th and South shortly after midnight Sunday morning. LFR saying that the improperly discarded fireworks and outside trash can started the deck and side of the house on fire for about $75,000 worth of damage. Nobody hurt in that fire. Lerman also points out the medical calls are up a bit due to fireworks-related injuries. She says some of those injuries were serious. Follow-up work done by Lancaster County Sheriff's Office on an arson case from last December results in arrest made last Thursday. Chief Deputy Ben Houchin said deputies followed leads and other sources before executing a search warrant last Thursday and arresting the suspect, 38-year-old Trevor Wagner of Martell. Houchin says Wagner is suspected of setting his ex-wife's home near Hickman on fire last December 3rd by setting fire near the dryer vent on the side of the house.
3: Did about $8,000 worth of damage to the house.
1: Houchin says Wagner and his wife have been divorced since April 2025. Wagner was arrested for first-degree arson. An arrest after a 28-year-old Lincoln man allegedly threatened three teens with a gun on the east end of downtown Lincoln Friday night. LPD was called to the area of Antelope Valley Parkway and O Street, and officers contacted three 17-year-old males who said they got into an argument with an unknown male who apparently threatened them with a handgun and kept walking away.
3: Officers located Gabriel Aguilar. He's 28 years of age. Located him approximately a block away from the report and observed him to match the physical description provided by the victims.
1: Police Sergeant Chris Vollmer says officers found a handgun. Aguilar was arrested for terroristic threats, use of firearm to commit a felony, and carrying a concealed handgun under the influence. Sunshine here the rest of the afternoon today at a high of 90. I'm Jeff Moats, KFOR News.
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0: here on the Guy Benson Show. I'm Guy Benson. So I was talking in that last segment as we were opening the show with Clay Travis, talking about tonight's game, USA-Belgium, to get to this Sweet 16 round, if you will, had to win last week on July the 1st against Bosnia. And USA was up 1-0, then went down a man because of that controversial red card. And then they had an opportunity on a key moment to take a 2-0 lead. And there was a fan in the stands at the stadium narrating this moment. And it is just fantastic. Cut 11.
1: Oh, this is it. This is 2-0.
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1: Screw these refs. USA.
0: Do it for Jefferson, for Adams, for Washington. Screw these refs. And then he just buried the shot, upper corner, and the place went wild. Let's do it again tonight. USA all the way. We'll talk about it tomorrow. Shifting to politics when we come back on the Guy Benson Show after this.
3: Bringing the D.C. Beltway to the Corn Belt of Nebraska. 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
4: 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Those are the first symptoms of heat exhaustion.
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7: 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I don't know what to say.
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11: ABC News, I'm Chuck Sievertson. An oil glut replacing oil shortages could lower gasoline prices. The U.S. has been removing mines from the southern route of the Strait of Hormuz, with more tankers passing through, says ABC News contributor, former State Department official Steve Gagnier.
12: We could get down into the 60s on a barrel of oil because of this glut. So the Iranian ability to influence this negotiation is going to decrease. We'll see if that makes a difference at the negotiation table.
11: President Trump heads to a NATO summit in Turkey later today, where Ukraine President Zelensky is expected to ask alliance members for more interceptor missiles. FIFA's judicial bodies are independent. They operate autonomously, says the head of soccer's governing body in a statement, essentially denying he had any influence over the decision to reverse a red card suspension so the top U.S. scorer can play in tonight's game against Belgium. Many flood watches are in the east. This is ABC News.
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4: From ABC News, I'm Chuck Sievertson. An oil glut could lower gasoline prices. The U.S. has been removing mines from the southern route of the Strait of Hormuz, with more tankers passing through, says ABC News contributor and former State Department official Steve Ganyard.
5: Frankly, President Trump can let this go on forever because people don't want to think about the nuclear problem. They're going to say, I don't want my total at the gas pump to be so high. And right now, it's going to come down. And it may come down, and, you know, we could get down into the 60s on a barrel of oil because of this glut. So the Iranian ability to influence this negotiation is going to decrease. We'll see if that makes a difference at the negotiation table.
4: Ganyard says Ukraine attacking Russian oil refineries, creating long lines for gasoline in Russia, is a dangerous situation.
5: Putin may wag the dog and attack NATO somewhere along Poland, Latvia, or Lithuania in a way that sort of distracts the Russian people away from how poorly the Russians are doing in Ukraine.
4: President Trump heads to a NATO summit in Turkey later today, where Ukraine President Zelensky is expected to ask alliance members for more interceptor missiles. FIFA's judicial bodies are independent. They operate autonomously, says the head of soccer's governing body in a statement, essentially denying he had any influence over the decision to reverse a red card suspension so the top U.S. scorer can play in tonight's game against Belgium. President Trump phoned the head of soccer's governing body about it.
6: All I did was ask for a review. I didn't say you have to do this.
4: Heavy rain yesterday, more rain today, leading to flood watches from Virginia and North Carolina to Pittsburgh, Hartford, New York City, says ABC News chief meteorologist Ginger Z.
7: We're going to see this low kind of slowly move through southern New Jersey, and on the top of it, lots and lots of rain. From Long Island, we've got a significant risk for flash flooding through southern Rhode Island and coastal Connecticut. 2 to 3 inches per hour possible, with 2 to 6 inches in total.
4: At the close, the Wall Street major indexes are higher. 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
11: 4th of July kept firefighters busy. I'm Jeff Motes, KFOR News. Good afternoon. 86 degrees in Lincoln. Fires and medical-related calls stemming from fireworks appear to be up this 4th of July weekend for Lincoln Fire and Rescue.
12: There were some serious injuries that we were called to this year that I think are a little bit higher than I remember in the

0: pastures.
1: On Saturday alone, LFR Public Information Officer MJ Lerman said there were 140 service calls for LFR, seven of which were dumpster fires due to improper disposal of fireworks. There was also a fire at a home near 49th and South shortly after midnight Sunday morning. Lerman said improperly discarded fireworks in an outside trash can started the deck and the side of the house on fire for a damage amount of $75,000. There were no reports of injuries in that fire. Lancaster County deputies last Thursday arrested a 38-year-old Martell man for allegedly trying to set fire to his ex-wife's home near Hickman last December. Chief Deputy Ben Houchin credited the work done by deputies in tracking down the suspect, now identified as 38-year-old Trevor Wagner.
2: A lot of investigative leads. They did a lot of search warrants, and they did make an arrest, and it was her ex-husband.
1: Back on December 3rd, the woman woke up early that morning smelling smoke and found Wagner trying to set the home on fire by the dryer vent on the side of the house. About $8,000 damage was done. Wagner last Thursday was arrested for first-degree arson. Lincoln police on Friday night arrested a 28-year-old Lincoln man for allegedly threatening three teens with a handgun near Antelope Valley Parkway and O Street. Sergeant Chris Vollmer says officers talked to three 17-year-old males who said they got into an argument with an unknown male. The suspect then walked away, but officers soon found Gabriel Aguilar, who fit the description.
3: A handgun was located while taking Aguilar into custody, and he was transported to jail.
1: Aguilar was arrested for terroristic threats, use of a firearm to commit a felony, and carrying a concealed handgun under the influence. This afternoon, it will be sunny with a high around 90. I'm Jeff Motes, KFOR News.
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0: crazy.
1: I go even nuts because no matter how the court decides, they will find a way to criticize the decision. You know, when the court ruled against Trump on tariffs, I was told that actually wasn't a sign that the court was independent of the presidency. It was just a sign that they were corporatist and were worried about their stock portfolio.
0: Yeah, I mean, some people will kind of twist themselves into pretzels regardless to criticize an institution that they want to undermine for partisan political reasons. But you'll have, you know, even elected Democrats. I saw Hakeem Jeffries where he will trash the court one day in really intense terms and play footsie with court packing and all these really damaging things that many Democrats are now talking about openly, almost like it's some kind of litmus test moving forward in Democratic politics. And then when they get an outcome that they like, there'll be these triumphant sort of high-minded statements about how wonderful this is for our democracy and so on and so forth. It's like, well, who's, do you remember your last press release, or do you just kind of go, just lurch from decision to decision on how you're feeling about the court? And there's some of that on the right as well. Many conservatives are unhappy, deeply unhappy with one justice in particular. It's not one of the three lefties on the court. It's one of the conservative justices. Let's talk about that and break it down when we come back with Sarah Isger on The Guy Benson Show.
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11: A boy born in Joplin, Missouri was fascinated by anything with wheels and a motor. The odds of him going on to fascinate millions with his talent? 1 in 260,000. The odds of this born racer having 157 career top 10 finishes in NASCAR? 1 in 125 billion. But every driver seeks the pinnacle of their achievements. The odds of him winning both the Daytona 500 and the Brickyard 400 in the same year? 1 in 195 million. The odds of a child being diagnosed with autism? 1 in 88. I'm NASCAR driver Jamie McMurray, and my niece has autism.

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5: From ABC News, I'm Chuck Siebertson. Another allegation against the Maine Democratic Senate candidate. ABC News has not independently verified the claim, which has been published online. ABC News national correspondent Stephen Portnoy.
6: The sexual assault allegation is made by a woman who dated Graham Plattner on and off for more than 2 years. She tells Politico in late 2021, Plattner entered her home while drunk and forced himself on her. While the Democrat challenging incumbent Senator Susan Collins says in a video message that the allegation is false.
7: Regardless of the inaccuracy of the reporting, but mindful of the political reality it will inflict, we are taking the time to reflect on the best path forward.
6: Under state law in Maine, Plattner has a week to decide whether to withdraw from the race in time for the party to put someone else's name on the November ballot. Stephen Portnoy, ABC News, Washington.
5: President Trump heads to a NATO summit in Turkey later today, where Ukraine President Zelensky is expected to ask alliance members for more interceptor missiles. Canada says it has selected Germany's ThyssenKrupp Marine Systems to build 12 submarines to boost defense spending to meet NATO targets. An oil glut could lower gasoline prices. The U.S. has been removing mines from the southern route of the Strait of Hormuz, with more tankers passing through, and that is expected to lower oil prices, gasoline prices, and diminish any leverage Iran has at talks with the U.S. That from ABC News contributor and former State Department official Steve Gagnier.
8: Frankly, President Trump can let this go on forever because people don't want to think about the nuclear problem. They're going to say, I don't want my total at the gas pump to be so high.
5: Saying FIFA's judicial bodies are independent and autonomous, the head of soccer's governing body in a statement essentially denying he had any influence over the decision to reverse a red card suspension so the top U.S. scorer can play in tonight's game against Belgium. President Trump phoned the head of soccer's governing body about it.
9: All I did was ask for a review. I didn't say you have to do this.
5: You're listening to ABC News.
10: 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I've been surfing here since I was a kid. Now, seeing my grandson out on the water, it means everything to me. Watching him and taking in the blue waves, the sea breeze, the blurry horizon.
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12: 4th of July kept firefighters busy. Good afternoon, I'm Elijah Herbal, KFOR News. Fires and medical-related calls stemming from fireworks appeared to be up this 4th of July weekend for Lincoln Fire and Rescue.
13: There were some serious injuries that we were called to this year that I think are a little bit higher than I remember in the past years.
12: LFR Public Information Officer MJ Learman said on Saturday alone there were 140 calls for service, seven of which were dumpster fires due to improper disposal of fireworks. There was also a fire at a home near 49th and South shortly after midnight Sunday morning. Learman says improperly discarded fireworks in an outside trash can started the deck inside of the house on fire for a damage amount of $75,000. No one was hurt in the blaze. Lancaster County deputies last Thursday arrested a 38-year-old Martel man for allegedly trying to set fire to his ex-wife's home near Hickman last December. Chief Deputy Ben Houchin credited the work done by deputies in tracking down the suspect, now identified as 38-year-old Trevor Wagner.
14: A lot of investigative leads, they did a lot of search warrants, and they did make an arrest, and it was her ex-husband.
12: On December 3rd, the woman woke up early smelling smoke and found Wagner trying to set the home on fire by the dryer vent outside of the house. About $8,000 in damage was done. Wagner last Thursday was arrested for first-degree arson. Lincoln police on Friday night arrested a 28-year-old Lincoln man for allegedly threatening three teens with a handgun near Antelope Valley Parkway in O Street. Sergeant Chris Vollmer says officers talked to three 17-year-old males who said they got into an argument with an unknown man. The suspect then walked away, but officers soon found Gabriel Aguilar, who fit the suspect description.
15: A handgun was located while taking Aguilar into custody, and he was transported to jail.
12: Aguilar was arrested for terroristic threats, use of a firearm to commit a felony, and carrying a concealed handgun under the influence. A sunny and warm afternoon here in the capital city. It's currently at 90 degrees in Lincoln. For KFOR News, this is Elijah Herbel.
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21: Hope you're well. Back with you on a Monday with the Average Joe Sports Show. Chris Schmidt, Elijah Herbel. And we'll get our starting five shout-outs going. So much to get caught up on. We had a little bit of a breather from Thursday on through, well, really, the weekend editions as well. Feet were up. Soccer was watched. Football was studied. 489-1240 to get in. 800-825-5865 to dial up. Made it back from Arizona. Found our way through northern Arizona, Utah, and even through Colorado, the mountains, and then eventually back home with Junior. So bringing a vehicle back from my sweet mother, and we're alive to talk about it. Recruiting on the front burner, Tim Verghese, Inside Nebraska Rivals, coming up here in just a little bit. Get his reaction to Cam Whitfield committing to Florida. Nebraska's already got another offer out to a talented quarter from Texas. We'll see if that transpires. And then the big announcement coming up a little bit after 5 with Khalil Taylor, the standout wide receiver out of Pennsylvania. Does he say yes to the Big Red? Phil Steele, we had a chance to chat with Phil earlier. We are excited to drop not only his take on Nebraska, but the Big Ten and his national title favorite. That'll be part of the pod. And you'll get a chance to hear Phil this week. I am sad, man. Got the text message about the gentleman Jim Walden, passing away on the 2nd of July. Loved me some Jim Walden. He was such a treasure for so many years, for so many college football fans. Jim lived a great long life and just such a stud, such a stand-up guy, true Husker through and through on the coaching staff and part of the Devaney era. And, of course, his time in Washington State in Ames. So just wanted a quick shout out, family thoughts and prayers to the Walden crew out there. So we'll dive in a little bit on the topic of quarterbacks. I know there is soccer to discuss, and I know there's a moratorium for many of the Joes in soccer. But I do got to ask on the college football front to the listeners, and hear us Monday through Sunday on the Average Joe Radio Network and also on YouTube. What's the worst call in Nebraska football history that you want that, dare I say, red card taken back? If you could revoke a call or even a non-call, there's always the butterfly effect talk and topic, that the what if part. But I mean, you've got this, and I'm bringing Elijah in. He's wearing his USA soccer gear. We know that the phone call was made. FIFA relented, and the top goal scorer is good to go against Belgium tonight. Belgium and the rest of the soccer world not happy, but it was a garbage call to get a red card. I know you talked about this last week a little bit, my first time reacting to it, but you can't go super slow-mo. They did. And, you know, stomping, and I hate to bring in our dear friend Ndamukong Suh to this, but him and Aaron Rodgers, that was Sue putting a cool out on Eddie Murphy's floor and trading places. Okay, he's putting a smoky treat out with his spikes on Aaron Rodgers' calf muscle. That's suspendable. It's like the only game Sue missed in his entire career. Iron Man. This was not. It was a wide receiver and a defensive back in the end zone, tangled up where everyone's pushing one another. That's a no call. That's a double foul. It's not a suspension.
0: Well, the heart of the issue for me here is that,
21: is it the phone call or the call?
0: People say intent, and I won't go with the intent direction. I will say Flo Balogun, it was not a reckless and endangering challenge, because he was not the person committing the challenge.
21: He didn't karate kick with his spikes up Ty Cobb style.
0: Yeah, he wasn't the one committing the challenge. Simply put, the Bosnian player was the one that was putting in a challenge on him. As he's kind of knocked off of balance, he's trying to maintain his upright nature to make a play on the ball, and the Bosnian player gets in between his foot and the ground.
21: Bosnian's fault.
0: I would argue yes. I would argue yes, it was. I will also say this decision to allow him to play tonight is head scratching. I'm not going to complain about it. I won't.
21: Do you want a visa? Yes, I do, Mr. Trump.
0: I know American culture has shifted away from this in recent years, but playing through bad calls and overcoming bad calls has been a part of sports for a long time.
21: You've had to do it.
0: You've had to do
21: it.
0: As
21: a fan, you've had to deal with it.
0: And I know the soccer history of this country is not great. Why so many of the countries are mad is because a lot of other countries have gone through the same thing, where suspect calls lead to their good players getting suspended for a game and they have to overcome. That's a part of the game. For this to be overturned is pretty unprecedented in World Cup history. For a foul that occurred during the World Cup and a straight red card, and the player to be allowed to play next game, the last time it happened was like 1960. It just does not happen. So I understand why the rest of the world is angry about this. If the shoe was on the other foot, I'd be angry too. If a Belgian player came in tonight and had a red card last game that was a little bit suspect, and they allowed him to play, I would say that's not what sports is all about. Was it who's the baseball pitcher? Galarraga. Mm-hmm. That had his no-hitter blown up with two outs in the ninth, or perfect game. Was a no-hitter a perfect game?
21: There's a pitcher named Galarraga.
0: Is that what am I thinking of? Was it Joyce came in and called the guy safe at first, even though he was out by a mile?
21: Oh, yeah. I remember the guy crying afterwards that he butchered the call.
0: Yeah. Did the MLB step in afterwards and posthumously, if you will, award a perfect game?
21: No. You lived with it and you moved on. You tried to throw another one.
0: Exactly. That's kind of where I'm at. I'm not going to complain about the fact Balogun can play tonight. I understand where the rest of the world is coming from, because a lot of other countries have had to deal with this before, and they didn't have the president calling in and trying to exert some influence over a decision that apparently was independent. And listen, the card was BS. The card was BS, and you had to live with consequences of playing down to 10 men.
21: FIFA's not come back and back their refs. It's okay to scold an official for missing a... I mean, that was bad. It's absolutely bad, and you have replay. And replay is used mainly for offsides and goal.
0: Mm-hmm. And
21: identification.
0: And serious foul play, which is part of the issue here, is this was not serious foul play. And you go to the replay and you're using slow motion replays, which you're not supposed to do. That's part of the issue. I think FIFA could avoid a lot of this uproar as well if they were more transparent about the reason why he's allowed to play. Mm-hmm. They have not given a reason why their opinion last Wednesday night has changed. Now he's allowed to play.
21: Mm-hmm.
0: There's been no reason given. If they were transparent and said, we feel the ref made a poor decision, people would live with it.
21: Mm-hmm.
0: But they're not going to throw. They're not going to throw the ref under the bus if they think that VAR was applied incorrectly. They're not going to throw their VAR refs under the bus either. It's they have not given any reason why, and that's part of the problem here. That is a long way to say, though. I understand why the world's PO'd. I'm excited to watch Flo Balogun play tonight. I hope he scores three goals on him.
21: That'd be fitting because it really is us against the world tonight. So the short list for Nebraska. Either no calls or bad calls goes as follows. Here's what I've put together. Elijah, I want you to pick one. I will pick one. And the Joes in the stream chat, give us your either worst call you've seen or no call when it comes to Nebraska football. The king mother of them all was on the same drive, in the same game, in the same series. And it was Penn State in 82. We will not bring that up because we don't need Uncle Charlie to get cranked up again about 82 and Penn State. But you got the sideline, 4th and 8, that was called a completion. And then you have the trap in the end zone. So those are kind of partnered, even though they're separate calls. One led to the other. 94 Orange Bowl, littered with problems. You've got the Corey Dixon punt return, the Phantom clip on Lance Gray, number 29, that was seek and destroy man. That negated the touchdown in a two-point ball game. You also have an end zone dive by William Floyd, the fullback. I think Baron Miles smoked him. The ball came out at the goal line. I don't know if he broke the plane or not. I think he fumbled before he did, but there was no goal line instant replay. Two different calls, same game, Orange Bowl. You got the Kelly Phelps fumble that's come up a lot in the last 7 to 10 days here on the Average Joe Sports Show. That's the Oklahoma game in 78 in a tight ball game against number one in the country. He was down. No, his teeth were everywhere. He fumbled as Mr. Rude killed him. Lastly, Crouch goes Linda Blair, 98.
0: K-State. Mm-hmm.
21: And I think that is, it's, there's other calls you can argue, but then feel free to throw them in. But to me, that, the Crouch, I mean, that was a fourth down, and it puts you in field goal range in a three-point ball game. There is overtime, or it gets you closer to field goal range. So, you know, that's third down in Holdridge Street for Crouch throwing the football out of the shotgun. Not a great situation, but, I mean, his head's ripped off. There's no call. The guy puts the flag back in his pocket. K-State wins and covers. On another bad call on a strip that's picked up, and the guy didn't eventually get to the end zone before his knees touch. They tack on the 10, and some of us had to pay the guy who tends bar down the road because it was a bad beat. Memory serves anyway. But those are just some suggestions. You got one. I'm going to go with the Crouch one.
0: I have some candidates here. An oft-forgotten because...
21: You're going to go Stanley Morgan, overtime, Wisconsin?
0: I was going to go Adrian Martinez, forward progress against Michigan.
21: Oh, good call.
0: Yeah.
21: Bad call, but yes, that's yeah.
0: There's multiple different like disconcerting signals we get into that.
21: That was bad,
0: probably aren't
21: too
0: important. How is Nebraska? I think Nebraska's been flagged for disconcerting signals 3 times since that rule's been
21: multiple times.
0: Yeah.
21: They're clapping when the quarterback's clapping.
0: And allow me to step on my soapbox here.
21: Because I love you stepping on this soapbox because you've got unique perspective as an umpire.
0: I have complained about this before. If the defense is quickly and easily able to replicate your snap count so that it can draw false starts, it may mean that your snap count sucks.
21: Sure.
0: Maybe find a different snap count.
21: Or use your voice.
0: Mm. Great ideas here. Great ideas. I've hated that rule ever since. Oh, the defense can't clap. Are you kidding me? How about you find a better snap count? I think the king to me, just because of where I have lived, and folks have mentioned it, the trajectory change it felt like he got with the program afterwards was 1 second against Texas. And I will say, I don't necessarily think the call was wrong. I think the implementation of the replay booth, the replay booth got it right. I think there was 1 second on the clock. The problem being the replay booth, I don't think at the time was able to review time on the clock plays, and they did it anyway.
21: So Jeff Snitley says the face mask no call is his vote against Crouch. We're asking for the worst calls or no calls against your beloved Huskers in lieu of the red card being evaporated. And you've got World Cup action tonight because we're all soccer fans at 7 o'clock Central Time. Our ringer all over that Penn State inbounds catch. In 82, Anonymous says Penn State 82 has no equal.
0: Yeah, it doesn't even come close. But just to throw another candidate out there, it didn't matter in the grand scheme of the game. Nebraska got killed anyway. But Kenny Bell's crackback block against Wisconsin,
21: that, you know, unless Jamal Turner more scoring a 40-point touchdown, yeah, it doesn't matter.
0: It doesn't matter. More for the highlight reel. That was just a horrible call. In today's day and age, yeah, it's a penalty. At the time,
21: it should not be a penalty today. The fact you can't crack back and block people, blindside them, it's not football. It's horrible. Greg from Milford, Greg, good to have you, brother, says the 1 second all the way for Texas.
0: Mm-hmm.
21: And he kind of seconds your take, too, Elijah. It's the turning point of the program. Agree with that. Ah, I like this from James. We tried to get more out of Butch Cotton, but didn't, because his brother, Ben, was, you know, getting illegally felt up in the pile, and he's kicking back at the A&M guy, and Ben gets, like, 2 15-yard penalties. Thank God Rex Burkhead ran it out of the goal line for a 40-yard gain to be able to punt from midfield in that 9-6 travesty. That game... with the late hits, the 15 penalties.
0: One of the most frustrating games of football I've ever watched in my life.
21: And Nebraska played their butt off. They allowed 3 points all game, and they lost 9-6. Another great game for Levante. Tough environment. And it's straight up out of Remember the Titans. If you watch the movie, that scene where Denzel's getting flagged left and right for everything and anything, until the old defensive coordinator threatens the referee.
0: Am I crazy? Was that Searle's first start?
21: I don't know if it was his first start.
0: I know he played because he got his welcome to college football was Von Miller. Yeah. And he did admirably.
21: He did fine. Yeah. No, I
0: that
21: nothing.
0: That game is brutal.
21: Oh, I mean, yeah. You watching that, you're like, oh wow. But I mean, that was a good school. I was a, you know, I remember talking with Zach Taylor afterwards, because his father-in-law was coaching at A&M and Zach was on staff. I'm like, how do you guys, and I'm not pimping Zach, I'm like, you guys are going to end up 6-6. They did. But you're going to knock off two number five teams in the country, OU and Nebraska. Is like, dude, it was a big one for us. Good stuff from Greg.
0: Greg says thought Bo was going to kill someone in that game, including his quarterback.
21: Carl may have. All right, we'll get Tim Verghese coming up.
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2: 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A chip seal project starts Wednesday on Highway 6, and we'll guide you through the mess with updates.
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21: Big recruiting news coming down at 5 all over it. Tim Verghese, InsideNebraskaRivals.com. That recruiting blitz going to drop tomorrow at Tim Verghese on Twitter. Tim, before we get to where your crystal ball's going, you've already put out there on Khalil Taylor. Talk to me about the process here, about Cam Whitfield, the defensive back out of Florida earlier today, sticking with the home state Gators. Tight battle throughout. Kind of run through that with this, with Nebraska, Oregon, and Florida.
30: Yeah, you know, the program that led this thing for much of this offseason is the one that comes out on top. And, you know, if you haven't really been paying attention to the reporting over the last few weeks, this may come as not much of a surprise. But that said, you know, coming into June, Nebraska felt that they had effectively closed the gap on Florida and made this a real two-team battle, a real race. Down the stretch ahead of a July 6th decision. And he made official visits to both programs, was back on Nebraska's campus July 12th through the 14th. That visit went well. And coming out of that, you know, me and Corey Bender, the Gators Online recruiting insider down there, put out a piece together saying momentum seemed to have flipped Nebraska's direction. And then a couple days later, you know, kind of started to get word that momentum was kind of starting to flip back Florida's direction. And then last week, early last week, put out a story and plugged in my prediction in favor of Florida. And he said it today in his commitment, you know, he's been committed for some time now. I mean, he made it public today, but when I plugged in that prediction, that's right after pretty much when I had heard he had gone ahead and given the decision and told both Nebraska and Florida that he was committing to Florida. So, you know, Nebraska made a run. Addison Williams has been recruiting Cam Whitfield since he was a freshman in high school. So there's a longstanding relationship here. Nebraska would have loved to come out on top, but given what they've already done in the DB room, given what could still be out there for them, this wasn't a recruitment they felt that they were willing to get in a bidding war for. You know, if they were going to land this one, they wanted to land it off of what they had done in the recruiting process and what they had shown him through this process. They didn't want to win this recruitment with money alone.
0: Fair to say, though, that Nebraska looks at their defensive back room, they felt good whether or not he was in the boat.
30: Oh, yeah. I mean, they feel really good about this 27 class. They feel good about, obviously, what they have in the room and what's coming here in the 27 cycle, what they did in the 26 cycle, adding Danny Odom. So they feel pretty good about the room. They feel like they've got some versatile bodies. That said, they're going to keep an eye out now that they have missed out on Whitfield. There's going to be a spot potentially available for somebody out there in the secondary. They're looking for a nickel, ideally. You're looking, and you know, I would expect the board to stick within some of the familiar names we know, guys that are committed elsewhere, or guys that maybe pop up on the board or emerge on the radar here as a senior. But they're pretty good. They feel pretty good about what they've done. They like the four, I would say five DBs they've put together.

0: in the cycle if you factor in Brennan Drummond, who's a versatile piece.
1: It's Denver Geese with us here on the Average Joe Sports Show. An offer that went out, Malin Hall out of Texas, and looking.
0: Did not go out. Not a real offer.
1: No, really.
0: Yes, not a real offer.
1: Okay. Wow, that's bad. Can we just pause this and erase?
2: Well, it's already gone out. But I mean, I feel like it's important information to have out there.
1: Okay.
0: Yes, correct. Yeah, not a real offer.
1: Okay. So tell me about him anyway.
0: No, I mean, like, you know, he's on powerful radars. You know, he put it in his own profile, D'Angelo Pons vibes, and that's kind of what schools are kind of looking for. I mean, again, but at the end of the day, like a 5'9 DB is not really what Addison Williams has been looking for since he's joined the staff. Not really what Rob Orich has been looking for since he joined the staff. But 5'9 DB, I mean, like, again, had some ball production as a sophomore, still developing, capable of speed. Again, he's got some legit times in the 40 and I believe on the track as well. But again, is on the radar, is on Nebraska's radar, but doesn't have the offer just yet.
2: And whenever you talk about fake offer, I know this is not the first time this has happened in college football. It's actually kind of rampant. Sometimes it's guys that are trying to kind of boost their own profile, make it seem like they have a powerful offer. Other times there's just fake people out there that want to go essentially prank high school kids, which is the insidious side of this. I don't understand, Tim. Can you dive into that just briefly, how real it is that fake offers are being posted about and are actually being offered to kids out there?
0: At least in Nebraska, said, like, this is the first one I've seen recently that's, you know, in a bit now that, like, is truly just, okay. And even this one, like, look, I want to point it out, nothing against the kid. Like, from my understanding of it, I believe this is just a misunderstanding between, you know, people in his family and what they were told from Nebraska staff versus what the actual reality of the situation is. And so that is sometimes what happens. You get this sometimes it gets misconstrued when a guy gets an offer or a guy, you know, a school reaches out to just let him know, hey, we're interested and we're monitoring you. You know, some guys think that's an offer. That isn't always an offer. And so my rule and my general rule of thumb when I talk to recruits and you know, when we do a report on offers is double check. I mean, for recruits, if you get an offer, just make sure that this is an offer. Make sure and communicate. I would also say, again, you do in this day and age, you do get non-committable offers. Mm-hmm. You know, if your offer is non-committable, if you land the offer, you talk about committing, and the coach you're talking to tells you to slow down. If he says slow down, that's a non-committable offer, more likely than not, because that guy's not ready to accept your commitment at that moment. So, I mean, obviously, and something it sucks, but we have seen an uptick of that as of late has been the people pranking recruits and getting in touch and faking those offers that way. That just causes problems for everybody. It causes problems for the coach he's pretending to be. It causes problems for the recruit who thinks he's got an offer or thinks, you know, and you know, he may be, again, that's the tough part, is a guy who may get pranked. He may report an offer and you know, gets blasted for posting a fake offer. It wasn't his fault necessarily, he got pranked. That happens sometimes, so just worth keeping in mind. Again, these are kids at the end of the day. It's a tough world to navigate, the social media world. The internet age is a tough world to navigate. So just double check everything. Make sure you're validating everything. And
1: Tim, did we? Okay, we got you back. Thank you for that that
0: good?
1: Correction,
0: yes.
1: And laying it out there. Tim Verghese with us here. So when you look at and kind of on the piggyback here of what Elijah talked about, Nebraska and the corner spot with Whitfield's decision, tell me about the board. Is there still another corner or two out there that Nebraska will pursue, or was this kind of the last corner they wanted to take? And I ask that because of to what you touched on, what 2026 is, what 27 has, and then what's in the room now, and it's a huge room as is.
0: Yeah, but at the end of the day, I mean, you know, we had this discussion on our board recently of why is Nebraska adding this many DBs when they have so many of these young DBs in the room. Well, a lot of those, I mean, they only added one DB in the 26 cycle, and in the cycle before, they only added two true DBs, one true corner. So the room is over the last two cycles, they haven't added much to it. And a lot of those young guys we talk about, they're coming in on year three, year four now. You know, it's time. It's kind of make or break time. And in the NIL era, in the 105-man roster era too, really isn't, like, you know, by year 3-4, if you're not showing stuff on the field, there's going to be some tough discussions to be had. There's going to be some roster spots available. So, all that said, Nebraska's got an eye out for a potential, I would say, of a 6th DB. They have 5 committed right now. They've got an eye out on potentially one more. The names are the familiar names. They're all, for the most part, committed elsewhere. Makai Williams, the 4-star safety, who's now committed to Wisconsin. He flipped his commitment from Florida State to Wisconsin last month. Is another flip in the cards down the line? At this point, unlikely, but you never know. I mean, Wisconsin's going to be a program a lot of schools are going to have eyes on. That class in particular, a lot of schools are going to have eyes on. You know, I think Luke Fickell and how he fares this fall is going to really dictate how much of that class sticks together, or, you know, whether Fickell sticks around. So, I think he's one to keep an eye on. Aaron Washington, the USC 4-star wide receiver commit, and Juju Johnson, the 4-star UCLA corner commit. Two guys Nebraska have pursued across multiple years at this point, and have wanted a shot at, and have tried to get a shot at. It's going to be tough. I mean, you've got two Southern California guys committed to programs they were growing up rooting for, one in USC, one in UCLA. It's not going to be easy by any means, but I think of that group, I wouldn't be surprised if one or two of those pop back up on campus here in the fall. There's a few others out there. One name I would say a more recent target to potentially monitor would be Evan Villa. He's a 4-star cornerback out of St. Louis, popped up on Nebraska's radar during the spring evaluation period. He committed to Stanford last month, never made it out to Nebraska, but he's a regional target that the staff would love to get a shot at. And there's a few others out there. Again, they hosted a ton of visitors at the DB position across this 27 cycle in the lead up to June. There's a few guys out there they're still checking in on. I mean, even Van Whitfield, this is one where I don't expect Nebraska to be as engaged, but they wouldn't turn down Van Whitfield if Van Whitfield were to reach back out to the staff and say, hey, I want to give this program another shot. I want to visit in the fall.
1: Tim Verghese with us here, Average Joe Sports Show. Tim, let's turn our attention to Khalil Taylor, stud wideout from Pennsylvania. I know you got your crystal ball in for Nebraska. Commitment comes in about, 25 minutes or so. So,
2: math major, just kidding.
1: Yeah, clearly. Obviously not history major. But, why do you feel so good even through the weekend right now for Nebraska's chances here at Taylor?
0: Yeah, so I think Nebraska's felt pretty confident, and the confidence I've heard from the staff coming out of his official visit June 19th through the 21st has been as high as confident as the staff has ever been in this recruitment. And frankly, I mean, they were quite confident in May that this thing was going to come down the pipeline for them, that this thing was going to end up in their direction. So the decision, I mean, we have to zoom back a couple of weeks now. He made that official visit to Penn State, and then he canceled his official visit to Nebraska and Alabama. That came as a bit of a surprise. The staff stayed in regular touch, were able to get him back on campus June 19th to the 21st. It's not lost on me. That weekend he was supposed to be at Nebraska, the June 12th through the 14th weekend, he spent in Los Angeles at the OT7 finals with Trey Taylor, playing for 24K. That's not really lost on me. That weekend with Trey Taylor and then the official visit getting put back on his schedule coming out of that weekend is not lost on me. And so, there's been growing confidence coming out of that weekend. Penn State's gone back and forth with Nebraska over these last few weeks. Colorado tried to make this interesting. They made a late surge here to try and pull off what would be a major surprise. So we'll see. I mean, again, we've got about a little over 20 minutes until this decision. As of now, again, my crystal ball's on Nebraska. I'm expecting Nebraska there to get over the finish line here. We're closing in on just about 20 minutes away from a decision time.
2: Tim, what does your crystal ball say with USA Belgium tonight? Predict the final score.
0: USA. I'm gonna go USA. I'm gonna go. Let's give it to him 2-1.
2: Nice.
1: Tim, 2 minutes on the other side. Is that okay?
0: Yes, of course.
1: All right. Tim Verghese, Inside Nebraska. We continue.
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1: 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Jay Moore next hour. 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Tim, I want to get your take on Mekhi Nelson, specifically the running back room. Haven't talked to you. We've been off for a little bit, and that news came down late last week. And just kind of talk to me about the committee approach right now for the Huskers and their running game. You're going to have mobility with Calandria and your quarterback options. That'll help 11-on-11 football, specifically in the red zone. But your running game, I mean, Rule's a nice freshman. You saw that in the spring game. You love the offensive line, at least Matt Rule does. And then you got some other candidates. So what does Nebraska's ground game look like with maybe no Nelson? What's it look like with maybe a Nelson halfway through the year? You know the math I'm doing on this, but with a guy that was going to be a third year dude who came off a big time bowl game, we still don't know what his future holds.
0: Yeah, I mean, you were counting on that guy, and obviously we'll still see what happens, but Nebraska's been counting on that guy to take a large majority of snaps, at least to start the season. You know, I think the expectation was, you know, September is the month to kind of figure out, you know, how this room lies, how they react to live action. And I was expecting, you know, kind of the allotment of carries to get adjusted as that month went on, just based on how everyone reacted to what they were seeing in front of them. I mean, everyone has slightly different skill sets. You're looking at a room where everyone does a few things a little differently. I think Jamal probably sees it the best of anybody. He's probably the most natural back of the group. You know, you've got Ives in there as your big body. You've got

0: the tackles, and you know, from it does sound like he's starting to see it and feel it and run like a back, run behind his pads a little bit between the tackles. We still need to see that for ourselves. You know, it can't just be hearsay. We have to see that. So, I mean, this throws a big wrench in things. This really hurts, especially if they do end up losing Nelson for the season, if not multiple games, like whatever that looks like. It's really going to hurt, I think, their ability to. Or I would say more than anything, it just puts a lot of pressure on those guys, Mosey, Ives, and heck, Rule, man, who's a true freshman. All three of those guys going to need to be even more prepared than previously thought, just to be ready for the year. I mean, those guys are going to be, you know, on a hey, you're up type mentality regardless. But now, so more than ever, I mean, we're talking about a world where, hey, Jamal Rule might lead this team in carries, you know, by the end of the season as a true freshman.
1: It's Tim Vergese with us, Average Joe Sports Show. Tim, had Charles Barkley sitting down on an NBA podcast. Chuckster's one of my favorites, was talking about the Dream Team, and the question came up. So if a game depended on it, who do you pick from the Dream Team? And this was a story relayed to Chuck by Pat Riley, because he was asked the question. So if a game's on the line, who do you want taking the shot? And the answer was Michael Jordan. If your life depended on it, it's Larry Bird. Okay? So that's where we went. So I'm going to go college football with you on this, out of the Big Ten. If you got one big game to win out of the Big Ten, what coach are you circling? If your life depends on it, who are you taking?
0: Who in the Big Ten?
1: There's 18 and 17 I'd consider.
0: I think I'm taking, I mean, man, I was going to say it has to be Cignetti.
1: For both?
0: I don't.
1: One game to win, pull the upset, pull a big, you know, go get a big win, go get a big game. Life depends on it or else. I mean, Cignetti's pretty good.
0: I'd put Cignetti in the first one. I'd put Lanning probably in the second one.
1: If your life depended on it, okay.
0: Yeah.
1: All right.
0: I think so. Because I trust Dan Lanning to get, like, if they're fighting for my life, I trust him to get the boys. Like, I trust him to get the boys motivated for that. Like, okay. He knows.
1: There's
0: exactly
1: a picture of Tim on the jumbo screen in the team meeting, and he's just saying, got a relationship with Tim over the years from recruiting. We're going to get it done for Tim today. And everyone rips the chairs out and they storm out of the gate, right?
2: For the Timmer.
1: We're going to do it. We're going to do it. We're going to do it for Timmy.
0: That's what you're hoping. And again, like I saw the comment in the chat. Yeah, Ryan Day is not on here. I still do not. I'm not there yet with Ryan Day in big games. He got over it, but he has had a lot of advantages on his side to get over those type of advantages. If I don't know the team I'm facing with and I just need a coach, it's not going to be Ryan Day. There's a few other coaches in this conference I'd pick above Ryan Day. At least at this point, I need to see him still prove that to me.
2: Now, Tim, it's one thing if your life's on the line. What if humanity's on the line? Martian death being pointed at Earth? Are you going to Iguodala?
1: Martian death. Well played.
2: Martian death theme. Going to Iguodala.
1: Okay. All right.
2: shout out Max Kellerman.
1: Yes, we'll be ready and ready to read your recap and reaction to the Khalil Taylor news. Crossing fingers if you're a Nebraska fan, but I think you should be okay shortly after 5. Tim Vergese, InsideNebraskaRivals.com. Tim, you're awesome. Thanks for some OT today.
0: Of course, appreciate you guys.
1: There he is, Tim Vergese. Love talking ball with him. And, yeah, I mean, listen, the Big Ten coaches as a conference are phenomenal. So is the SECs. You've got a good one in the ACC. You've got a great one that could cap it off with a title this year in South Bend. But, I mean, what you're lining up against every Saturday, most Saturdays. Black Friday for Nebraska, it's Captain Kirk across the sideline. Can say a lot of things about the dude, but he performs. Big Farmer on a Friday.
2: Well, let me say this. I'm going Kirk Ferentz if the game is against Nebraska. If my life's on the line, I need any coach in the Big Ten to go beat Nebraska, give me Kirk Ferentz.
1: Okay.
2: He always has his boys ready. But Ohio State, doesn't do very well against them.
1: I mean, he's got a natty. I know he lost to Michigan, but he did, and I'm not the founder, Norm.

0: member of the Ryan Day, you know, fan department, but the guy has been pretty incredible.
1: No, Ryan Day, fine. In a one-off game, I'm not going to take him. I'm probably not taking Kirk Ferentz again unless it's Nebraska. Bielema always seems to have his guys ready to play.
0: Well,
1: in any big game, he has them ready to play usually.
0: Yeah, he has them ready to out-physical teams that are loaded with 4- and 5-star talent. I mean, he went into Penn State early in his tenure and won. He went and beat USC and punched. He's good at punching people in the mouth. That's what was impressive early in the Rule era, was winning up there.
1: It feels like Bielema in a big game always has his guys willing to lay their life on the line, literally, not figuratively.
0: Sure. Yeah. No, they're ready to go. I mean, that overtime win in Lincoln, I mean, they were down double digits twice, found a way back. He's not super popular around here. Charlie McBride is coming up. We'll wind down hour one next.
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0: Back with you here on the Average Joe Sports Show, Hour 1. Chris Schmidt, Elijah Herbel, and Uncle Charlie coming up in 10 minutes. Mr. Blackshirt, Charlie McBride, Jay Moore with us. Our chat with Phil Steele. We'll drop that tonight on YouTube and have a chance for the full meal deal with Phil Steele tomorrow. Busy show tomorrow. It's pretty excited. Greg Smith going to be with us. And Corey Schlesinger, new member of the Nebraska Football Hall of Fame. Say it with me, Schlesinger inside the five. and he's got the touchdown. Let's get our starting five shout-outs going here with

0: the average Joe's Corn Raider. God love you for being in first across the finish line. Says that was way too many days off for you guys. We did have a stretch there. That was five shows, man. I about pranked Elijah, similar to this recruit we were talking about earlier, and told him I was going to Europe again, see what type of look in his eye he'd come in with this Monday. Arlo in. Good to have Arlo. Brian Snitley, part of the Boulder Peace Treaty. Uncle Larry is here. Good to have Uncle Larry. Jeff checks in. Says we have some Monday night football. Jeff Snitley here, part of the Boulder Peace Treaty. NASCAR Eric, getting the old rubber laid down. NASCAR Eric, good to have you in. Duck checks in. Anonymous is here. Captain checking in. Tad is here, all the way out in California. And Tuck says, I agree. Too many days off. I'm going through withdrawals. I hope you're geared up to go this week. We are, we are. Greg in Milford is a newbie. Good to have you, Greg. No hazing today. Our ringer, Brian, says, what's up? We did relate the red card. And if you could rescind one bad call or no call in Nebraska football lore, what would it be? So far, the leader in the clubhouse is the Penn State sideline.
1: I think Texas 1 second's a close second.
0: Yeah, I think you're absolutely right. That is quickly in the running. I'm still going with the tried and true Eric Crouch, Linda Blair, Travis Oakes. Oops, my hand got caught in your entire front cage. Let's tell you about our friends at Gary Michaels Clothiers. 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
2: From ABC News, I'm Chuck Sievertson. Another allegation against the Maine Democratic Senate candidate. ABC News has not independently verified the claim, which has been published online. The former girlfriend tells Politico, in late 2021, Graham Plattner entered her home while drunk and forced himself on her. In a video message, Plattner calls the allegation false and adds,
3: "Regardless of the inaccuracy of the reporting, but mindful of the political reality it will inflict, we are taking the time to reflect on the best path forward."
4: The Democrat challenging incumbent Senator Susan Collins, under state law in Maine, has a week to decide whether to withdraw from the race in time for the party to put someone else's name on the November ballot.
2: ABC's Stephen Portnoy. Two fellow Democrats, California Congressman Ro Khanna and Arizona Senator Ruben Gallego, today yanked their endorsements of Plattner after the Politico report came out. Khanna also urges Plattner to drop out of the race, calling the allegations very serious and credible. Plattner's opponent, Republican Collins, says these allegations are appalling. Nevertheless, it's not up to me to choose the Democratic nominee for Senate. President Trump heads to a NATO summit in Turkey later today, where Ukraine President Zelensky is expected as well. ABC's Britt Clement.
5: Diplomats among NATO nations, they say that leaders, they are weighing fresh pledges of these, you know, advanced air defense systems and a multi-year support framework. But, you know, some allies have been slow to follow through and deliver on those earlier promises. So there's real uncertainty about how far they'll go this time.
2: The U.S. has been removing mines from the southern route of the Strait of Hormuz, with more tankers passing through, says ABC News contributor and former State Department official Steve Ganyard.
6: We could get down into the 60s on a barrel of oil because of this glut. So the Iranian ability to influence this negotiation is going to decrease. We'll see if that makes a difference at the negotiation table.
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9: Independence Day was busy for responses to fire and medical. Good afternoon, I'm Elijah Herbal, KFOR News. The 4th of July on Saturday kept Lincoln firefighters busier than usual. LFR Public Information Officer MJ Learman says there were 140 calls for service.
10: There was about 20 of those that were fireworks related.
9: Included in that number was a fire at a home near 49th and South shortly after midnight on Sunday morning. Learman said improperly discarded fireworks in an outside trash can started the deck inside of the house on fire for a damage amount of $75,000. Learman also said medical calls were up a bit due to fireworks-related injuries. She says some of those injuries were serious. Follow-up work by the Lancaster County Sheriff's Office on an arson case last December resulted in an arrest being made last Thursday. Chief Deputy Ben Houchin said deputies followed leads and other sources before executing a search warrant last Thursday and arresting the suspect, 38-year-old Trevor Wagner of Martell. Houchin says Wagner is suspected of setting his ex-wife's home near Hickman on fire last December 3rd by setting a fire near the dryer vent on the side of the house.
11: Did about $8,000 worth of damage to the house.
9: Houchin says Wagner and his wife had been divorced since April 2025. Wagner was arrested for first-degree arson. An arrest after a 28-year-old Lincoln man allegedly threatened three teens with a gun on the east end of downtown on Friday night. LPD was called to the area of Antelope Valley Parkway and O Street, where officers contacted three 17-year-old males who said they got into an argument with an unknown male who apparently threatened them with a handgun before walking away.
11: Officers located Gabriel Aguilar, he's 28 years of age, located him approximately a block away from the report and observed him to match the physical description provided by the victims.
9: Police Sergeant Chris Vollmer says officers also found a handgun. Aguilar was arrested for terroristic threats, use of a firearm to commit a felony, and carrying a concealed handgun under the influence. Warm and sunny this afternoon in the capital city. It's currently 90 degrees in Lincoln. For KFOR News, this is Elijah Herbel.
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15: Back with you here, hour two on the Average Joe Sports Show. We're trying to connect with Uncle Charlie, Coach McBride, see if we can't run him down. But it is officially official. Tim Verghese with us just a few moments ago in hour one. It has happened. Khalil Taylor is in, and Nebraska has landed themselves a four-star wide receiver. You look at Nebraska, the way they were able to make things go. Penn State was the early and mid lead in the clubhouse, probably a late lead in the clubhouse. So you have Penn State that is the home state school that, by the way, not necessarily recently, but overall, their history has done a pretty good job with wide receivers in the NFL. You've got the bling of Colorado that came in with a Louis bag of dollars and cents for the Buffs to make a push. Bama was a place that was also highly on this target. Khalil's a Pittsburgh native. So Nebraska able to make it happen, right? Edge out that in-state Nittany Lion connection, secure a top 100 prospect. One that, listen, he's in that caliber, and you hate to label 18-year-olds like this, but a guy that you're going to expect to contribute. And a lot of times it's redshirt freshman year, it's sophomore season, or junior, right? If you go back over the years. In today's day and age of college football, Elijah, you've got a handful of dudes that you're going to tag. I think it's Seton at Colorado that came in and played pretty well as an offensive tackle, but he was the number one offensive tackle in the country. So you're supposed to. Easier said than done. But you got to like this for Coach Shorts, for Dana, and Nebraska's continued recruiting momentum. And let's also not forget, probably your ace recruiter, as good as the coaches are, as good as what Orich is, and of course, Jeep Wade have done on the trail. You've got Addison in that secondary. You got a really solid staff, I think, of about five or six, and you have more, but you got some really good guys that are going to hoof it on the trail. Your ace is that peer recruiter in the form of Trey Taylor that continues to just go advertise the program, want to bring the best with him to build and break through with this program. And Trey

0: Taylor can't be discounted in this recruiting race.
1: No, and the question with Taylor, I am with you. He has got the athleticism, the speed, the route running. It appears the hands, and obviously I don't get the hands-on look that these coaches are going to get and the recruiting experts are going to get, but he's got those type of traits to go and contribute early. The two questions I have in terms of his ability to contribute early, is he able to step in to the Big Ten Conference and be a guy who's a willing run blocker?
0: Yeah, can you go block and can you seal an edge? Can you help outside either at the point of attack or downfield and help your running back get 12 to 15 more yards after contact when they get up to that second slash third level? Can you spring a guy on the edge on a, dare I say it, swing pass or bubble screen? Can you win on the edge? You've seen grown men, guys that have been in school 5 years, that portal into Nebraska. It's not that they can't do it. They weren't willing early in this Matt Rhule era.
1: Well, and look at the strides that a guy like Ja'Cory Barney has taken.
0: Sure. He's down and dirty, man. He loves it. Yes. That's a compliment.
1: Yes, 100%. You're able to get along there. Where does he step foot on campus in regards to his run-blocking ability? Secondly, the question I have is he a guy that's able to play outside and inside, or is he a slot receiver, inside receiver type of threat? Because that area is a little bit crowded, considering you're going to have Ja'Cory Barney on campus for two more seasons, at least, depending on what the NFL situation looks like there for Ja'Cory. So is he a guy that plays second fiddle to Ja'Cory Barney, or is he a guy that can be a little bit more versatile playing outside and in? Whenever you have that 5'11", 6-foot body, you're a bit of a tweener there, and also see what the official measurement looks like once you get him in pads, you get him on campus. But that's the second question I have in terms of his ability to come in and contribute early. But you don't doubt the talent. The speed is unreal at times with him. Super athlete, great hands. He's one of those guys that get the ball out to him, and I know the high school level is different than college, but he finds himself scoring a lot of touchdowns, even when it doesn't quite look like he should be scoring a touchdown, so that speaks to the run-after-catch ability. A lot of things are going his way for him, but it's kind of the other things, where it's either developmental or you just don't quite know until you see him against other Division I athletes in terms of how it's going to translate. But we shall see. As we know in college football right now, especially at the wide receiver position, you have about two seasons to contribute before you either start getting passed up on the depth chart or you start thinking about your own playing time, your own future. You'll hit the transfer portal. The two-year clock starts when you step foot on campus, essentially at the wide receiver position. Clock's a little bit longer along the lines of scrimmage, but secondary, wide receiver, even running back a little bit, you know if you got a guy early on, and those guys typically see the field pretty early.
0: Well, and with this 5-for-5 deal, I mean, what you want – and let's just take a guy that we all think has potential to kind of bloom this year, and that's Quinn Clark. He's been in the program a while. You love the athleticism, the body type, the toughness, the physicality. You like what Quinn Clark is becoming. Still got to do it for more days, more plays, more games. But I like what I've seen, and I like the fact Quinn Clark ain't shopping. Quinn Clark is here. And he's going to keep chopping wood. And that's an example to guys coming in the program. Too many guys punt their development. And maybe they go somewhere else and get better developed. Or maybe they listen to lies and go somewhere else and say, oh, well, you know, I'm fourth team here because, guess what, I don't block downfield. Or I'm just not strong enough at the point of attack. But it's going to be different here in this other Power Four league, with these other playoff teams, with these other national championship contenders. You know, I'm good. I'm gonna hit reset like I'm playing King Griffey Jr. baseball because I don't like the score. And when that happens, you go back to the starting point at a different program with a different wide receiver room with a different coach, and the only thing you got to come out of it is probably a bag of money. And how much more is it worth, long-term versus short-term? That's what you're not telling yourself. On the here and now with Khalil Taylor, Nebraska beating Penn State, beating Colorado, Indiana, Georgia, Ohio State. I like reading those names, and it's quite honestly a bit surprising to read those names. And it's not that Nebraska can't make a move this year, but you've got some proven commodities. Now, the difference is Ohio State's all-world wide receivers coach is now the head man down at South Florida. Right? You look at Jeremiah Smith and how good early he was, how grown up he was, how physical he was. I don't know that. I mean, that's one in a thousand that can come in and be a third option as a true freshman, and then go win some games.
1: And let's be clear, a third option in that room, which I don't even know if he's a third option.
0: No,
1: in that room.
0: when he first came on the scene,
1: I mean, you could argue he was the first option in that room. He had
0: Smith and Jigba, didn't you?
1: No, he was just after Smith and Jigba. Okay, so he was playing with Emeka Abuka,
0: who's good.
1: Yeah, and then there was who's the guy that went this year in the draft? Why is his name escaping me?
0: I know who you're saying. Yeah, the guy who actually stayed there for 5 years. I know who you're talking about.
1: Why is his name escaping me?
0: It's escaped me too, but he put up a 200 yard receiving day on some people.
1: Carnell Tate.
0: Yeah, I was gonna say. I was saying. Yeah,
1: so,
0: you know.
1: So he stepped as a true freshman, and you could argue with Emeka Abuka, Carnell Tate, and him. He was the number one option, and Emeka Abuka was incredible, and Carnell Tate was incredible.
0: Sure, and that's three. You're running out of people to throw at him the double cover.
1: Yeah, there's not many wide receivers like that in the world that step in as true freshmen, make an impact like that. But can you get on and see the field? Can you be a guy that makes an impact on special teams? It's really funny, actually. Did you notice in Khalil Taylor's highlight tape, he is the starting punter for his team, and he included punting highlights?
0: I love it.
1: It's like, but
0: so the guy's
1: but
0: got a special team spot.
1: It kills me. I mean, it's awesome. You love seeing it, but it's like, it kills me. Dude's a top 100 player in the country, one of the top wide receivers, and he's still including his punting highlights on his huddle highlight. Like, but I could be wrong, but I don't think they're going to ask you to do that at the next level, but good on you for including that in the huddle highlights too.
0: So let me ask you this, and he's a top 100 get. He's 90th in the country. He's a number 17 wideout per the Rivals folks. And listen, that you see this all the time with coaching changes. He was a big James Franklin guy, wasn't really sure about going to Virginia Tech. You know, Nebraska, they've wanted a big-time wide receiver, and that's desirable. That's desirable in a Dana Holgorsen offense. That's desirable with what you want at quarterback. You want your go-to fella. But when push comes to shove, man, if Nebraska is going to make a move, it is going to be the offensive line, it's going to be the defensive line, and it's going to be the run game, and it's going to be stopping the run. I'm sorry. You're going to have to go back in time to be good, to be physical, and go find some wideouts that may be undersold or not as ballyhooed. This might be an exception. This could be a guy that can come in and do some nice things. Kobe checks in. He's fired up about it. Excited for that. We'll try and run down Charlie here later on in the week. Jay Moore's still going to be with us. Reminder, we'll drop that Phil Steele interview as part of the show, part of the podcast. Like and subscribe YouTube. Be sure to find us 7 days a week on YouTube, Monday through Friday on the Average Joe Radio Network. 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
1: Now, I did talk about the room. Guys with similar body types in the room, and I think there's a couple different profiles of guys here that to lay out. But the guys that are kind of sub 6'1", that you'd step in and think Taylor would immediately be competing with, and you should note in the transfer portal era, all of this is subject to change by the time he gets here. But you're looking at a room that he'd be competing with the likes of Demetrius Bell, Ja'Cory Barney,
0: Cortez
1: Mills, Larry Miles, okay. Kind of that group right there. Nisaiah Hunter as well, but Nisaiah Hunter is a guy that can work inside and outside. Mm-hmm. You see both. You could argue the same with Cortez Mills as well, and you see, I mean, Cortez Mills kind of vaulted up that depth chart last fall camp because of that ability to be inside and outside. That's why I mentioned with Khalil Taylor, can he be inside and outside and be versatile in that regard? But that is a room that you have got to come in and compete, especially with an established guy like Ja'Cory Barney. What vision does the coaching staff have for this guy, Taylor, and I guess how versatile can he make himself? Because that's some competition you're walking into. Not to say he's not good enough to go out and compete with those guys, but there is competition there, and that's one of the kind of the X factors to me in terms of how quickly can he get on the field. Is can he differentiate himself there with those guys, with the route running, the speed, the athleticism, and then can he turn himself into that willing blocker that you never quite know until you get a guy in a college room?
0: I don't believe there's a whole lot of BS in the wide receiver room with Tekel Shorts, nor Dana Holgorsen, that being his former position that he played, that he coached before ascending up to coordinator, inside receivers, his thing. There's a lot that Navy will see in the passing game. There's stuff you relied upon a year ago in the run game. How much better is the offensive line going to be? Final thought here on this recruiting win for Nebraska. And Matt Rhule does still have good connections in Pennsylvania, a pretty good foothold there. They have offered and gotten guys from back east. Penn State is as good as Campbell is. They're vulnerable right now just because you don't know how the transition's going to be. They're vulnerable for sure because James Franklin is going to want blood. He would love to get a home and home on that schedule. Never going to happen. But James Franklin will continue to go crush Pennsylvania because he still has amazing connections there. You don't see as much Rutgers and Syracuse from back in the day. They were your other East Coast threats. And then I think Loxley will continue to, since he's located about as close as there is, not being in state, but he's right there. Loxley always has a pretty good eye for talent. He's just never been good enough to stay long enough in spots, and this is a big year for him. He'll bring in some NFL dudes. They'll end up 4-8 a lot of times.
1: And you look at James Franklin did a great job locking down Pennsylvania, but kind of that Northeast region as well, especially the Washington, D.C. metro, that area there.
0: Chesapeake region, Chesapeake, he's killed it.
1: Does done very well there. You look at Campbell, what regions is he great in? Nebraska, Iowa, Missouri.
0: Which is fine. I mean,
1: that's fine. That's fine.
0: For the lines of scrimmage. But
1: you have to put down a foothold in your region as well.
0: You better hire. And he, I don't know his staff. I know that he's transitioned a lot of guys that, and let's be honest, Matt Campbell has put a lot of guys into the NFL. He has got a good eye for talent. And they develop well at Iowa State. So they just don't always have enough bullets to win a shootout or put up the offense. So they've been inconsistent, but they've delivered a lot, I think, for being in Ames because it's not a traditional spot you go in at. But how does he transition in year one? I don't think it's as foreign to him as it may be for other coaches because of his years in the MAC, that Ohio Valley area. So he'll be okay, but his timetable is do it now because this is why we made the change.
1: The two guys, Franklin and Whittingham, both have to hit the ground running.
0: Absolutely. And this is a do it now or you can't win the big one guy if you're landing. Jay Moore is coming up.
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2: 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The Black Shirt Hour continues with a not-so-average show. It's Jay Moore on the Average Joe Sports Show.
3: Back of the year after the fourth holiday weekend. Jay Moore with us, the Black Shirt Hour. And Big Red wrap-up where you're going to see Jay Bird this fall at Jay Moore 44. Bird, those of us that are watching the YouTube channel, hold up all of your fingers. Do it now, por favor. Okay.
4: Still here. I got a crooked one. That one's, but that's not from fireworks. That's from football.
5: Hey, crooked pinky gang. Yours is worse than mine, but.
3: See, the anti-Dr. Evil over there. Searles has the old Spock treatment because of, is that just a thing? Football guys always say your hands are the first to go.
4: Oh, yeah. I think, like, if you've seen, I know, like, Julian Edelman's podcast, he has a couple of them that are all messed up. Yeah, it's nothing, not broken. It's like you know, your tendons have, like, where the knuckles are, that X, and then one tore, and then I didn't wear the brace because it was annoying. And so I figured it doesn't hurt, doesn't affect the golf grip too much. So,
5: and it's great, all good. Great for carrying in groceries. That crooked pinky just, you know, holds on to that Walmart bag so perfectly that, you know, there's a free shout out.
4: It does.
5: For the multi-billion dollar corporation. Good Denver Broncos.
3: I love
4: part of it.
3: I love it.
5: They can take the joint out and fuse the bones together if you don't want to have that joint anymore, but that seems a little bit extreme for having just a slightly crooked
4: pinky. I'm not getting the surgery on my pinky.
3: Yeah. Jay will just walk into that biker bar and just put the pinky up. I need one.
4: Yep.
3: Give me one, and they're, oh, that's a tough dude. He's got jacked hands. No one's going to mess with him.
5: He's English drinking tea with the pinky up, except it's beer.
3: Jay, a lot going on. Some recruiting news for the Big Red, and that's a good thing. But, you know, we're in that desert of July before media days ramp up right now. Question for you, because a lot of the coaching lists are coming out. Talked with Phil Steele, and he talks with all the college football coaches, and we know that Matt Rhule feels great about the offensive line. Pick a coach in the Big Ten that you want on headset for one game to win, and then pick one coach in the Big Ten to ride with if your life depended on it, to win the game, or if your life depends on it. Two different things.
4: Please. That's some pressure. So one to win a game?
3: Win a game, and then if your life is dependent on it.
4: My life depends on it. I mean, give me Cignetti.
3: All right.
4: Sorry, Matt. I love you to death. I think you're a fantastic coach, but that dude's a stone cold killer.
3: Mm-hmm.
4: He's just what he's able to do at a place where football has never mattered is so impressive. So I got to go with him and with my life on it.
3: Like big game.
4: Gosh. Give me God dang.
3: Kind of leaning Kirk.
4: Yeah.
5: Well, if last year's any indication, we have a lead for you late in the fourth quarter, and then here comes one drive to stick a post in the heart of all Iowa fans.
3: Sure, three times. I totally get it, but the fact that they were even in those games.
5: You better hope they're not a Big Ten championship game.
3: Well, I mean, think about it, though. You lose the final minute 20 to Indiana. You lose in the rain to the Ducks in the final 3 seconds, and then
5: USC?
3: Yeah.
5: Iowa State?
3: You blew that, yeah. But I mean, there is as nice as Iowa's lines of scrimmage are, and they're NFL good, just like Indiana, just like Indiana.

0: just like Oregon. I mean, let's be honest, Iowa's limited offensively.
1: Yeah.
0: Most years.
1: Absolutely. I mean, the Big Ten has a lot of great options. I mean, you got Ryan Day, Pat Fitzgerald is back in the Big Ten once again.
0: Good lineman too.
1: Fantastic football coach. You know, Michigan has their new guy, and I think highly of him and all what he was able to accomplish at Utah for so many years. I mean, Oregon's head coach is really, really good.
0: Mm-hmm.
1: I mean, Lincoln Riley's a fantastic coach as well. Probably have underachieved in his time at USC so far.
0: Fleck might be the name for that one big game to win.
2: Oh, yeah. No, I have my name. It's Brett Bielema.
0: Okay.
2: Bielema always seems to have his team ready to go for the big ones. He almost has, like, the hatred for the other team for the big game seems to flow through him as well. They're not always as talented, but they're always in it in those big games that it feels like Illinois needs to win.
1: Gosh, I feel like I know this is his first year, but Whittingham was they won a lot of big games at Utah too.
0: Yeah,
1: like it's hard not to choose him just because there were so many instances where I mean Utah was an underdog, and I know playing at Utah and Salt Lake City is. You know, elevation there, it gets a little tricky, but the guy's won a lot of ball games. So give me him. I'll go with him. For one game, I think this is his demeanor and the way he go about his business. And I know it's his first year at Michigan, and who knows what's going to happen in year one there, but they've amassed a ton of talent there. And I know they have their own issues going on in their own athletic department, but what he's able to do and for so long, at a school that, I mean, there's money there, but he built that thing from, you know, I would take that back. I mean, Urban built that thing. Urban, Alex Smith built that thing, but he took it over, and it didn't fall off. It got better. So just, I'll take Whittingham right now.
0: Okay.
1: But for one game. So I think that I respect the hell of him and what he's able to what he's done, what he's accomplished, and just as, you know, look at his history. It's rarely, I think they were, just 2 years ago, they didn't have a great season, but then they were able to parlay into this, obviously beat the crap out of Nebraska in the bowl game. But his history of winning at Utah is, I think, does not go unnoticed.
0: This stems from a podcast, and it's, a couple of NBA guys just chopping it up, and they were talking about Pat Riley, and he's like, all right, you pick one guy to shoot for the game winner off of the 92 Dream Team.
1: Mm.
0: And he's like, you know, if I got to win a game, I'm picking Jordan. If my life depends on it, I'm picking Bird.
1: Yes.
0: So that's where we borrowed this topic from.
1: I love it. No, that's good. Yeah, that's a fun discussion, but that's spot on. It just reminds me, was it maybe the same guys, but they're just talking about hanging out with Bird, and you're like, oh, it was Barkley was on a podcast. I can't remember who it was, but he's like, God, you hang out with Larry, and all he did was drink Bud Heavy. You'd have the worst you'd have the worst headaches the next day. The guy didn't drink anything else. It's kind of like him or Wade Boggs crushing, like, you know, 60-some beers on a cross-country plane ride.
0: And two chicken breasts, for sure.
1: Yeah, that's... times are different, that's for sure.
2: Yeah, now athletes are drinking water.
1: I love a good Bud Heavy. At summertime, when you're done golfing or outside when it's hot, like, there is nothing better than an ice-cold Bud Heavy bottle. Like, it hits the spot every single time.
0: Jay Moore is with us here, Average Joe Sports Show. Before we dive into some quarterback discussion, reaction, you were in the thick of it. We were covering the Bo to I-Course transition, and he's getting another crack. He has been, dare I say, applauded as kind of the backup AD. Wisconsin's reeling, no president, no chancellor. And now they have him as AD. And, I mean, Sean's rep coming into this is that he's a hitman. He's going in to remove a coach.
1: Mm-hmm. Yeah. With where, you know, football is and, you know, Fickell has not gotten off to as good of a start as people imagine. Obviously, what he's able to do at Cincinnati, and yeah, it kind of looks like that if he doesn't kind of get going. And it's gonna be hard, man. And again, we know how important it is to make sure all of your, you know, chancellor, president, AD, they need to be in alignment. And we've experienced it here when it's not, and it's not good. I don't have many. I think I met Sean once as AD, but I don't have a whole lot of good things to say about him and the experiences that he had at Nebraska, and just his levels of communication. I obviously wish him the best of luck up there, but that's a very interesting hire to me. I know he was there previously. I know he kind of worked in hand with Alvarez, and Alvarez pretty much hand delivered him to T.O. when T.O. was ready to step down. And not to say he
0: poisoned the well,
1: but he kind of did. You know, it was a mess that we were cleaning up. Obviously, Bo had his issues, right? We all know that. But he was a hell of a football coach, and we won, and he was there. I know there was other instances, but I just know of some other people that were involved in the athletic department, and it was not handled the right way. He did not do things the right way that should have been done. But this stems from a lot of other issues that happened when Byrne left and Peterson took over.
0: Mm-hmm.
1: So it was really a mess ever since then. I mean, Peterson created a problem, and other people have tried to clean it up and make it to what it once was, what we knew for so long, whether it was Byrne, whether it was Devaney, you know, more of a family atmosphere. But let's be honest, college athletics has drastically changed since then. You have to be a CEO. You have to have more of a business mindset. And Sean's been out of the game for a while. I don't know what he was doing previously, but you better have a damn good idea of how things are evolving. And I know he's going to put him, hopefully hire, you know, get himself surrounded by the right people, but it is changed. And you better have a good understanding of how to operate in today's day and age. Otherwise, you could go down a slew of flames.
0: Mm-hmm.
1: If you're not prepared, you look at what's been so good for so long. I mean, their football program, their basketball program, their volleyball program. I know the hockey programs have been very successful up there. But your revenue producing sports, you better have a good idea of how to evolve and attack each year from a revenue sharing standpoint and an NIL standpoint. But if you come in there and you don't do things the right way, your donors, your boosters, your people have been very helpful to the program, they'll disappear. And so it's just a really interesting hire for Wisconsin. I mean, just seems like this is what Wisconsin's kind of going through right now is Nebraska 2.0,
0: mm-hmm.
1: What we just went through a decade ago. And, you know, I think Nebraska's in a way better spot, but we're still cleaning up some stuff that he's done and even Peterson did when he was here. We'll see how it turns out, if he's going to go in there and start cleaning house or doing things. But it's a slippery slope once you get on it. We know it. And it feels like Wisconsin's that teeter-totter, right? And things are teetering in the wrong direction. And if you're not fully prepared and have a good plan in place, we're all too familiar with the results that can happen.
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0: Jay Moore with us here, Average Joe Sports Show. Jay, let's talk quarterbacks, a loaded league with coaches, a loaded league with quarterback play, and what do you look at with Calandria and really Nebraska's quarterback room as you compare it? There are better offensive lines or good offensive lines that some of these guys will take snaps behind. There's incredible NFL skilled talent at running back or wide receiver. I'm thinking of Ohio State specifically and Oregon for sure. And Indiana just finds guys that produce. But with Calandria, as you look at his tape and you apply it to the Big Ten, how do you feel about Nebraska's quarterback situation here as it stacks up to others in the league?
1: Yeah, I think it's pretty darn good. It's not what Oregon has, right? With Moore, I mean, he's a really good quarterback. Ohio State has their guy. You know, Michigan has, you know, they're highly recruited quarterbacks now in a second year.
0: UCLA, Williams,
1: USC, yeah. Right? I mean, there's other places that have really good quarterbacks, but I just look at it as what is going to – everything has to fit appropriately. And this is kind of a different – what we've known for the last 2 years is it's going to be drastically different. And I love it from a standpoint that you have a guy back there that when things break down and – you have all 11 guys executing the right way, but that doesn't happen. People are going to mess up, and opposing defenses have scholarships too. And guys are just going to get flat out beat. But now you have a quarterback in place. I'm talking about Calandria, but ideally you still have great backups. You have competition there too. I mean, TJ can step in. You have Kalen that's able to, you know, that has his hat in the ring as well. But when I look at creating chaos for the defenses, that's what Calandria can do. You know, you'd look at last year and years previously with Raiola, there was no threat. There was zero threat for him to break the pocket. I can think of maybe one play in his career and that's against Ohio State 2 years ago, Ohio State, where he ran for 40 or 50 yards. and beat them, right? But other than that, there was no threat. I mean, you could pin your ears back. You could counter rush.

0: have that, right? I mean, for a while, and having that ability is just going to, again, if you can get a crease, you can just make sure that those D linemen are just holding up the rush a little more. They're a little slower. That's big time. And then you have an improved offensive line. Ideally, on paper, it's much improved. Now they still have to go improve themselves. But when you have that aspect, and you get him now with an OC who kind of understands that, and with Dana, and can get back to maybe more of his roots that we saw at West Virginia and Houston from a offensive standpoint, I just like how things are kind of aligning more. And I always said it with you guys, it's been 10 on 11 football for the last 2 years. It's not anymore. The quarterback matters, and this quarterback can beat you with his legs. So it just makes your defenses play that you have to be on point. You have to be disciplined. And if you take on a block with the wrong shoulder, if you don't have outside containment, if you just make one misstep, he can hurt you. So that's just, I think, what this team needs. That's just things what you need in offenses in general. This isn't the NFL. I think in college football, your quarterback has to be able to be a threat. And I wouldn't be so concerned. I mean, he's going to get the shares of bumps and bruises carrying the football, but we have good people behind him that have played in live bullet situations that can come in and fill in. So I think from a quarterback's perspective, I just love where Nebraska is in aligning with what they want to do. Because I just don't think, I mean, listen, Railo was a hell of a talent, but just didn't quite fit, I don't think, what they were able that they wanted to do offensively. And I think now with Calandria and Dana, I think this just gives them another tool in their tool belt to attack these defenses in the Big Ten, where at times, if you're not able to run the football appropriately, and again, if the quarterback's not a threat to keep it on any of those inside outside zone reads, there's nothing you can crash down on the end. And you don't have to be as disciplined, because a linebacker can get kind of caught up and bounce out and tackle Rayola for a 2 or 3 yard gain, maybe a 4 yard gain. Now it's that's not the case. It's just going to help open up things a little bit more offensively when you have someone that is athletic as Calandria is and can hurt you on his feet.
1: To Jay Moore with us, Big Red Wrap Up at Jay Moore 44 with us on the Black Shirt Monday edition. Jay Bird, hit him far and straight, brother. We'll get caught up again. Thanks for taking a few minutes with us.
0: Yep, you got it. Thanks, boys.
1: Good to spend time with Jay. Big shout out to Kevin from Texas making his way into the stream. Also, OG Steven, 86. Steven, good to have you in, dude. Talking some Ken Clark as we hit on Quinn Clark. Elijah, who has the best record at home in college football the last 3 years?
2: Georgia?
1: They're in the running. Their conference mate does. It's your favorite SEC school.
2: Is it Ole Miss?
1: It is. 22-1 from 2023 to 2025.
2: That's shocking, actually. I wouldn't have guessed Ole Miss.
1: Well, guess who they lost to? Kept them out of the playoff that inaugural year. Remember the Kentucky stunner?
2: Oh, yeah.
1: Right?
2: That was, yeah.
1: That was like their lone home loss. But your home records from 2023 to the last 3 years, and this is per Phil Steele. Again, the Phil Steele conversation going to be part of the podcast tonight. That'll be downloadable for you. Spotify, iTunes, Google Play will run Phil in its entirety. Chatted with him earlier today, the full breakdown in Nebraska, the full breakdown of the Big Ten, and his national title favorite. Ohio State comes in 21-1. Oregon at 21-1. Ohio 17-1. Georgia at 19-1. Their loss was to Bama. Texas's loss, I think. God, if you do the man, I think Texas probably lost at home to A&M.
2: Didn't they lose at home to Georgia?
1: Right? Yeah,
2: like
1: Georgia
2: 2 years
1: whacked
2: ago?
1: Georgia whacked them last year, I think. Yeah, double digits. Bama's 19-2, LSU 19-2, Washington 18-2, Michigan's 18-3, Missouri 19-3.

0: Miami at 18-3, the Irish 17-3. Then you have A&M at 18-4, Iowa 17-4. Two of those four losses last year by a combined 6 points, probably 9 points. Tennessee at 17-4.
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0: 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Now, let's get back to the show. Here are Chris Schmidt and Elisha Herbel.
1: Back with you one final time. 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Good stuff, as always, from Jay Moore, Chris Schmidt, Elijah Herbel. And you're invited to find us on YouTube, like and subscribe. And yes, be a part of the Twitter following as well, X AJ Sports Radio. Can find it there. Facebook as well. 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
2: You can get it anywhere. It's not just Instagram.
1: But Instagram's got some of the clips, some of the shorts, all that good stuff. Yeah, we'll have some of that updated for you. We should have reached out to Professor Schrader because the dude did soccer, Major League Soccer, for a lot of years. I've always kind of leaned on you as my soccer aficionado. I do love the fact the red card was revoked. I think it's hilarious the world's ticked off.
2: It's minutia. The red card was not revoked. The suspension was deferred.
1: It's kind of like that suspended sentence.
2: Yes.
1: I speak hypothetically, of course. So, but I love that the Twitter's been hilarious. It's not old, sorry. But it's been hilarious with
2: Europeans freaking out.
1: Yes, and then the red card's being held up.
2: Reverse Unoing.
1: And then there's the rip up of red card said done by number 45. So
2: it'd be fun if Balogun scores the winner tonight just to watch the world meltdown. It'd be kind of fun.
1: Because this is to go to the Final Four, right?
2: Final Eight.
1: Final Elite Eight.
2: Mm-hmm. Some call it the quarterfinal.
1: Aha.
2: The high end.
1: So what are you doing? What are you doing for it tonight?
2: Trying
1: not
2: to figure it out.
1: Not looking to like hang out. You're a good dude, but
2: no.
1: Work is work.
2: We are going to figure out my roommates are. They were going to figure something out. I was probably going to meet them wherever they ended up. So, considering you and I are both early morning tomorrow morning.
1: Yes, you are in for Carol locally on KFOR. Excited for that.
2: Might just sit on the couch and cheer it on.
1: Do you want a coffee tomorrow morning?
2: I can get it myself.
1: You sure?
2: Yeah, and I've been dealing with some heartburn recently since this weekend. Too many hot dogs, I think. So I might go with the White Monster instead. It's a little, believe it or not, easier on my stomach.
1: Okay. Well, I can bring you a cup of coffee if you want.
2: Text me in the morning.
1: I might just bring you one anyway. I want to remind you about your friends at Gary Michaels Clothiers and Nate and Gary, supporters for a long time of the Average Joe Sports Show, and go find them today as they're helping bring Big Ten Media Day coverage to you. When we head to Chicago and that 250th celebration continuing on all July, that's $250 off. That's a reduction off any suit, sport coat, pant combo for all of the month of July. That's Oxford, Jack Victor, Heritage Gold, Byron, Paul Bentley, Tiki, Carson Schmidt, are you listening? And the purchase of said sports coat and tie also gets you a free tie from Gary Michaels Custom Collection. 402-423-SUIT for Gary Michaels.
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8: From ABC News, I'm Stephanie Officer. Life-threatening flooding inundating the Northeast, putting more than 60 million Americans on alert. New York's major airports reporting hundreds of flight delays. ABC News.

0: New senior meteorologist Melissa Griffin.
1: This rain is falling fast. It's coming down hard, and it's not over yet. We're still seeing on the radar lit up across parts of New York. That includes Long Island, right up through New Haven, Connecticut, right into Newport, Rhode Island. So very coastal. Significant risk for flash flooding. This is areas from the Jersey Shore, Long Island, right up through parts of southeastern New England into the Cape Cod area. This is where we could see those significant rainfall rates, 2 to 3 inch per hour rainfall rates. That would lead to the dangerous flash flooding scenes that we've seen over the weekend that continue into today.
0: In Ohio Sunday night, a police officer was killed after responding to a 911 call regarding a break-in and gunshots in Rittman. The suspect and two other victims are also dead. An update today from Wayne County Sheriff Thomas Ballinger.
2: We have lost an officer in the line of duty, and two other ones have been injured, and then also a canine, a dog from our from the Wayne County Sheriff's Office was also injured.
0: The Ohio Bureau of Criminal Investigation is looking into the incident. Rittman Police Sergeant Scott Rees, a 10-year veteran of the force and previous Wayne County deputy sheriff, was killed. Four more officers, all from the Medina County Sheriff's Office, were hit. Two are in stable condition. Two others were treated at the scene. Canine Vic remains in serious condition. High drama surrounding Prince Harry and his trip to the UK. The former royal went in support of charity events. Harry went solo after trying to ensure his family's safety, after a government committee refused to authorize taxpayer-funded security. Well, in another last-minute switch, Harry has decided not to stay at Buckingham Palace. You're listening to ABC News.
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6: A busy 4th of July for firefighters. Good afternoon, I'm Elijah Herbal, KFOR News. There were 140 calls to Lincoln Fire and Rescue on Saturday alone, according to LFR Public Information Officer MJ Learman.
7: On the 4th, we did have 7 outside dumpster trash fires related to fireworks.
6: There was also a fire at a home near 49th and South shortly after midnight Sunday morning. Learman says the deck and the side of the house caught fire, leaving behind $75,000 in damage. Police arrested a 28-year-old man who apparently threatened 3 teens Friday night on the east end of downtown Lincoln. LPD Sergeant Chris Vollmer says officers were called to Antelope Valley Parkway in O Street by the teens, who said they got into an argument with an unknown male who then threatened them with a handgun. Officers later found a man, later identified as Gabriel Aguilar, about a block away fitting the description given by the teens. Officers also found a handgun. Aguilar was arrested for terroristic threats, use of a firearm to commit a felony, and carrying a concealed handgun under the influence. For KFOR News, this is Elijah Herbal.
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0: 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All right, pull up. Well, that was strange. That was really right in the middle of AJ ranting and raving. It blew my power out of the board here. AJ, I love you like crazy. I didn't catch the last part of that. I don't know how much they heard on the air. But at the end of the day, thank a black woman for me, would you?
1: Come on. I sure will.
0: I got to hit a break. We love you like crazy. I have no idea what that was. 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
3: Here's a look at Lincoln's first forecast. Lows level off around 69 tonight under clear skies. Winds out of the southeast, 5 to 10 miles an hour. Mainly sunny skies tomorrow. Day

0: Anaheim highs approaching 92. Lows around 72. Tomorrow night, clear skies. I'm weatherology meteorologist Ray Miller on KFOR FM 101.5 and 1240 AM. Online at KFORnow.com. Right now, it's 93 degrees.
1: ABC News, I'm Stephanie Officer. A heat wave just won't quit in the South. ABC Samara Theodore.
2: Things are really hot in the Southeast. Some areas not quite as bad as we saw over the holiday weekend, but still pretty bad. 100 degrees is what it feels like in Tuscaloosa. But I'll leave you with some good news for those in the Northeast. Things are really cooling down. You in D.C. on Wednesday will be around 83 degrees.
1: Authorities in Mississippi have located a body they believe likely belongs to a teen missing since July 4th. 18-year-old Nolan Wells was last seen on Horn Island Saturday. The Barrier Island is a popular vacation spot. A local sheriff's office saying Wells was there with friends for the holiday when he was reported missing. ABC's Alex Perez.
3: The Jackson County Sheriff's Department, the Cajun Navy, and many volunteers spending much of the weekend searching for Wells. It remains unclear what exactly happened to him. Authorities say they are still working to figure out what exactly went wrong here as his community now grieves.
1: This is ABC News.
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16: 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Thanks.

0: men. But I want your thoughts on this. 833-JOE-PAGS, 833-563-7247, joepags.com. Am I missing something that she's laying down because I'm a conservative or I'm somebody who thinks that we all do have equal protection under the law? I'm just wondering, because gay people all said they don't have any rights. Yes, you do. Some would say more rights than straight people. But I want to hear from you on this case specifically about women not having the same rights as men, or women still don't have equal rights. Now, she's pushing for an equal rights amendment to be added, which is not necessary because there's an amendment already called the 14th, in which Section 1 spells out that everybody should be treated the same under the law. It's in the Constitution. 833-JOE-PAGS, joepags.com. We're back after this. Stay here.
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12: Olivia, from Washington. Laid off and trying to keep our little kids from realizing that mommy and daddy haven't eaten in a while.
13: 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I'm grateful we could afford our son's surgery. I'm nervous that now we can't really afford food.
14: Daniel, from California. Choosing whether to pay the rent or pay to fix the car to get to work doesn't leave us with much at all. Now we can't even pay for meals.
15: Donna from Louisiana. The storm just hit, and we went from donating to the food bank to needing it.
16: Keisha from South Carolina. I've been skipping meals so my two kids can eat, but filling up on water doesn't really work.

0: consideration when it comes to custody and or child support and so on, and many times it doesn't. Now, I could probably, if I open the phone lines to this, I can probably get calls for the next 7 hours on people who have gone through tough times like Luke did with his kids, and hopefully he got a good resolution. But at the end of the day, a good argument can be made when it comes to abortion. Women have way more rights, especially in a place like Michigan that's run by a bunch of loon lefties. Okay, most people in Michigan are not lefties, but your government is, including your Supreme Court, including your legislature, only by one vote or by one judge. That said, an argument can be made against, the complete counter-argument to what Alicia Keys said, is that men don't have the same rights in this day and age as women in many cases. And again, I'll use the obvious ones are, you're not signing up for the draft, and we are, by law. If you don't, you could be arrested. And also, we don't have any say if a woman decides, I'm just not going to have the baby, even if that child, half that child's DNA is yours. The man doesn't have that say. And I think that if we want equal protection under the law, it should really be that. But it's not in many cases, and we just sort of slough it off. Hey, the men go to war, that's what they do. The men build stuff, that's what they do. The men are the fathers, the hunter and gatherers, the woman has to carry it, so she has to decide. I get why people believe that, but at the end of the day, it is not an equal society in all ways. So Alicia Keys literally 180 degrees wrong on this. She's just completely the opposite of what's reality. And to do that, I would urge her, because she probably listens to the show every day, I would urge her to maybe do some research before you press a microphone, look at a camera, and say something dumb. Another big hour coming your way, including Cahill. Stay here.
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13: From ABC News, I'm Stephanie Officer. The U.S. men's team gearing up for a high-stakes match tonight against Belgium after FIFA delayed the red card suspension of their star striker. For Lauren Balogun, now expected to take the field, critics raising questions after President Trump intervened on his behalf. ABC's Christian Cordero.
14: That initial foul was no doubt controversial. A lot of rules analysts and certainly fans of the U.S. men's national team thought that it was not a legitimate call by the referee. But what has actually complicated matters is the fact that FIFA decided to change the punishment. Usually when a red card is issued, it's not really up for debate after that. And so the fact that FIFA has taken this somewhat unprecedented move, certainly highly unusual move, to change the punishment to effectively a warning hasn't sat well with people.
13: FIFA has addressed a lengthy statement detailing the process it took to address the issue. Well, Utah prosecutors are outlining their case against Tyler Robinson, accused of murdering Charlie.